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1: Nearly 25 years after 9/11, a House panel releases an unclassified report on the attacks.
2: In favor, we'll say aye.
3: Aye.
2: All those opposed, no. The ayes have it.
4: The House Select Intelligence Committee voted to release its review of the 9/11 Commission report. Committee Vice Chair Jim Himes said the review was thorough and complimentary.
5: The commission identified numerous areas for reform following the attacks, and most of those have been implemented, at least in part.
4: But the main theme pointed out by committee member Elise Stefanik was stopping the next attack that will use new and evolving threats.
6: Like artificial intelligence, cyber, drones, and influence operations and campaigns.
4: The committee met and voted at the Flight 93 Memorial in Shanksville, Pennsylvania. Gurnal Scott, Fox News.
1: In Nepal, rescuers are racing to free hundreds of workers believed to be trapped in tunnels at hydropower sites that were buried in mud during the flooding at the border with China. The number of dead now more than 950. Fashion designer John Galliano will no longer be honored at next year's Met Gala.
7: The designer announced the news after much reflection and discussion in an Instagram statement, writing in part, "I remain fully accountable for the pain caused by my words in the past, particularly the hurt I caused to the Jewish and Asian communities. And I remain deeply sorry," adding, "I do not want the debate surrounding me to place the Met in a difficult position or to distract from the remarkable work of the Costume Institute." Galliano was convicted of hate crime charges in Paris in 2011 after a video surfaced of him praising Hitler and berating a couple with anti-Semitic and anti-Asian slurs at a restaurant. Michelle Polino, Fox News.
1: At the box office this weekend, Spider-Man Brand New Day remains at number one, taking in about $22 million. The animated Coyote vs. Acme in second, $14 million. I'm Lisa Lacera. This is Fox News.
8: Mixed skies with a chance of thunderstorms this evening. High temperatures all the way up into the mid to upper 80s. The southwest wind of 5 miles per hour. Tonight, a chance of rain early, then partially clearing skies. Low 65, west winds of 5 miles per hour. For Tuesday, partly cloudy with a decent chance of rain, especially late into the overnight hours. High temperature Tuesday at 87 with a west wind of 5 to 15. Tuesday night, cloudy with a chance of rain and thunder. Low 64. On Wednesday, partly cloudy and warm again. Light shower possible. High 81. Thursday, mixed skies with a small chance of rain. High about 78. On Friday, also 78. Partly cloudy. Additional chance for thunderstorms. Saturday, partly to mostly cloudy with a chance of rain. High near 80. On Sunday, partly cloudy. Small chance of a scattered shower. High 79. I'm 9 Storm Track meteorologist Jackson Garlock on AM 550. 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
10: Riverdale stations all over the place, along with Sam and Polo. It is the Joe Pags Show. Thanks. Appreciate you stopping by. Lots going on this hour. We've got Cahill at the bottom of the hour. Why exactly did John Ratcliffe, the CIA director, allegedly go to Moscow? I mean, I'm saying allegedly because I still think it's somebody who was familiar with somebody's thought process who said this, but President Trump seems to have sort of agreed that he went because he said this wouldn't be out of the ordinary. I don't know how often the CIA director goes to a foreign country. Generally speaking, they don't go to adversarial foreign countries, so I find that whole thing to be very, very interesting. So we'll get into that with Kay at the bottom of the hour. You can also go check that out on YouTube. It's at Joe Pags on YouTube. JoePags.com/YouTube is another way to get there. Let me give you the story of the massive oil deal that the Trump administration made with Venezuela. And the reason why I'm giving you this is because if you watch any sort of left-leaning outlet, they're trying to pretend this is a bad thing. And I've seen some videos over on social media suggesting this is somehow a bad thing. I don't know how it's bad to make a deal. Now, again, remember, we developed much of the capacity in Venezuela. And by we, I mean American companies went down there. Then when Chavez and Maduro took over, they decided, we're just going to take it. It's ours now. We're just going to

0: going to grab all the means of production, which is what a socialist slash communist does. And they also kidnapped some executives from oil companies. Well, now we've got Maduro locked up, and now that the vice president under Maduro is now the president, this Delcy Rodriguez, who, by the way, is still just the same as he was, but she's doing what we want right now. I don't think she should be the long-term solution there. Now we're making deals to get some of that oil that we were the ones producing and we had the leases for anyway. So is Venezuela going back, at least slowly, is it going back to private ownership can happen again? People can start to flourish again. Can that happen? Let's see this story. This is from CNBC. Could be fake news. Although, listen, I'll admit, CNBC seems to be, of the NBCs, the lesser of the evil, and they seem to do a pretty good job many times. Trump announced a massive oil deal with Venezuela. Why it won't lower gas prices anytime soon? You see what I mean? You see what I mean, Sam? I mean, you just can't. Hey, this is a good thing.
1: Yeah, can't do it.
0: Somehow, a deal made with Venezuela that I think the number is 64, 65 million or billion barrel, whatever the hell it is. It's some huge deal. Somehow, still isn't going to help. Spencer Kimball wrote this, whoever the hell that is. Drivers in the U.S. won't see lower gas prices from President Donald Trump's massive oil deal with Venezuela because it'll take years to significantly boost the country's production, experts say. Who are the experts? Let me guess, they're left-leaning experts. Trump announced Friday that the U.S. secured majority control over 65 billion barrels of Venezuela's proven oil reserves, around 20% of the 303 billion barrels that the South American nation is thought to process or to possess. But huge investments are needed to extract those reserves. The legality and long-term viability of the agreement with Caracas are also uncertain, as the terms have not been disclosed by the Trump administration, experts say. Nothing has been published, so we're really still operating on tweets and rumors, said David Goldwyn, who served as the State Department Special Envoy for International Energy Affairs under President Barack Obama. What? Who saw that coming? Some energy expert, so-called expert under Obama, chimed in, and you know he's completely disconnected. He called them tweets. You know what I mean, Sam? Is that's just a telltale sign, isn't it?
1: Listen, I still mistakenly call it Twitter and tweeting and tweets. I mean, I just can't get it out.
0: Wow, what do you love, Obama?
1: Yeah, thanks, Obama.
0: Thanks, Obama. Obviously, this guy's a doofus. And again, so David Goldwyn doesn't want Trump to have a win here. This is why he's saying that. Trump promised Friday the deal would substantially lower gas prices for all Americans long into the future. U.S. gas prices were $4.08 a gallon on average nationwide Monday, nearly 30% higher than this time last year. Well, what was it this time 3 years ago? I bet they're not going to say that. Prices are rising due to Ukraine's attacks on Russian refineries and the supply disruption in the Middle East triggered by the Iran war. It is basically a foregone conclusion that gas prices will set a new all-time high for Labor Day, said Patrick DeHaan, head of petroleum analysis at Gas Buddy. You know, they used to call me that in high school, Sam. I didn't know what it meant.
1: Well, now you do.
0: I was their Gas Buddy.
1: Yeah, doesn't surprise me.
0: I mean, if you've got some gas tracking app, do you want to go Gas Buddy?
1: I mean, I do use Gas Buddy a lot.
0: I mean, couldn't they name it something different?
1: I kind of like the name.
0: You come from my family. You don't think Gas Buddy is hilarious?
1: I mean, it can be, yeah.
0: Unless Louis gets some magical 20-cent drop, which is next to impossible, it'll be record-setting Labor Day in terms of national average, DeHaan said. Gas prices have never been this high this late into the year, unfortunately. Venezuelan oil exports won't provide any near-term relief to U.S. drivers. The nation's oil infrastructure is in a state of disrepair after years of mismanagement by its socialist government. Venezuela is currently producing around 1.2 million barrels a day, down from a peak of 3.5 million barrels per day in the late 1990s. Rystad Energy estimated in January that it will require about $180 billion of investment through 2040 to return Venezuela to its peak production. Secretary of State Marco Rubio said Friday Trump's deal will bring in nearly $100 billion of private sector investment into the country. One would assume this is all a good thing. Somehow, getting at least to manage or some deal with Venezuela to get 65 billion barrels of oil, they have made it a bad thing. 65 billion more barrels than we had the day before, Friday and Thursday. But this somehow is a bad thing. And your gas buddy says that, you know what I mean, Sam? That could be their sounder.
1: Was that a sound effect or was that actually your butt?
0: No, that was my butt, without a doubt.
1: I knew it.
0: So Gas Buddy has decided it's a bad thing. Some idiot that worked with Obama says it's a bad thing. Again, if he didn't do it, what would people on the left be saying? Or what would we get out of the thing with Venezuela? Why did we even go and get it? We're not even benefiting at all. Now that we are benefiting from it, oh, that's not benefiting enough. J.D. Vance talked about it.
2: Is the resumption of...
3: I think importantly, we're actually already seeing significant increase in oil production out of Venezuela, which is one of the reasons why, despite a lot of people predicting that oil prices would go to $200 a barrel, they're obviously higher than they were a few months ago, but they're sort of much more stable in part because of what we see coming out of Venezuela. So, look, I think that we are going to see significant increase in production. The 65 billion barrel reserve is a big part of that, but I think it's a mistake to say when will we see increased production, because we're already seeing increased production already.
0: There you go. I think that's the proper spin. That's certainly political spin, but it's the proper spin. What did you want them to do? Make a 65 billion barrel deal and say, we just made a deal, 65 billion barrels, but kind of a sucky deal. We're not going to benefit at all. You know what I mean, Sam? Is that what they wanted us to say?
1: You know, honestly, I don't understand. The left. Ooh.
0: What's that? No, she can talk. Let her say it.
1: Yeah, Benny's here.
0: So the left, and what are you going to say? The left what? They're always going to find something wrong?
1: Yeah, always. They're always going to be the contrarian.
0: You know what I mean, Polo? Beanie wanted to be heard.
4: She was trying to be a Gas Buddy.
0: See what she did? Wow, it happens anytime somebody says it. It's weird. That sound is very odd. 888-941-PAGS. 888-941-7247. JoePags.com. I have been very open and honest with you when I say I have no idea why the gas prices keep on going up like they do. Going up and down, I should say, like they do. Today, 331 as I pass by the gas station. So I'm going, okay, it's 331. Been as high as 4-something. It's been 360-something for a while. This deal gets announced on Friday. Someone would assume people started, I don't know what, selling oil because it went up, or buying oil. It's a commodity that's traded openly on the market. OPEC has something to say about how much oil is produced or not. I've got to worry about Russian refineries that are getting bombed. Why do I care about that? How does that affect me and my gas price at the pump? So unless we get somebody who's going to say, all right, here's the way it works, because I'm really good. Like, people are always amazed when I put stuff together. Sam has this talent as well. When we want to put things together, we can. We can follow the directions, put things together. Never forget, this was in Saginaw, Michigan on Bay Road. I bought some sort of car topper for we had a Suburban at the time. And I bought it. It was cold out, but I put it together, put it on top of the car, and it was starting to drive away. And the guy came out, Sam, were you with me when this happened? Really, is Beanie still barking? Is that what's going on? Come on, let us hear her. Come on. Gas Buddy. So I put the car topper on, and the guy came out, and he said, do you want a job? And I said, well, no, I have a job, but thank you. He said, you know how many times, we were all watching to see you fail at doing this. Everybody who's tried to do that doesn't do it right. I said, well, the instructions were pretty simple. So I'm a simple guy in that way. If you say 2 + 2 = 4, I'll believe you. Even though at one point I was tired one day and they said it was 2, clearly. But anyway, you tell me how to do the mathematics. You can tell me how to put that thing together that we just bought that's in a million pieces. I could probably do it. If you tell me, here's exactly why the price of gasoline at your local station is what it is. And you give me a calculation, you give me a formula, you give me the way it works. I am there, bro. I am down. I get it now, and I will then be able to tell everybody and anybody who will listen to me, here's how it works. But I say, okay, it was $80 a barrel 5 years ago, and the gas price at the pump was $2.60, and now it's $80 a barrel, but for some reason it's $3.31. I cannot tell you why that is. And that bothers me to know. It is the bane of my putting the show together when gas or oil has something to do with it. The bane of my existence on those days when I'm trying to say, okay, I want to explain to the viewers and listeners exactly how it works. Now, many of you listening and watching are going, well, I know how it works. All right, fill me in. Send an email. Go to joepags.com, scroll down, click on contact. You can call in right now, 888-941-PAGS, 888-941-7247. Like to hear from you, but make sure you actually know, because if it's $80 a barrel, all right, but because there's a lot of stock market activity today, that means my gas price is higher or lower. Get ready to really make me understand that. Maybe we get Dan Brouillette back on, the former energy secretary. Maybe we do that.
1: Yeah.
0: Yeah, maybe we try to get Lee Zeldin on. What's his problem? Let's get Lee Zeldin on to talk about this. He's not the energy secretary. He's the EPA. But I want to know what rules, regulations have changed or different. Because if you tell me the price of a Snickers bar is a dollar, if the wholesale price to the store is 50 cents, I get it. If the wholesale price goes up to 75 cents, I'll assume I'm going to pay $1.25. Oh, that's not how it works. You're stupid. All right. Tell me why I don't get it. Because if we can't really rely on the price of a barrel, why do they keep telling us the price of a barrel?
1: Just to get the headlines going.
0: The price of a barrel is going to be $200 a barrel soon. Well, it's $1.10, or it's $110. Well, no, it's $80 now. All right, it was $110 yesterday. It's $80 now. Why did my gas price go up 20 cents a gallon? Well, that's because that gas was put in the ground 2 months ago. What? So we're always dealing in the futures. What? I want to pretend at least like I've got a brain, and I want you to tell me exactly what the formula is that we can, okay, if the price per barrel is this, if the production is that, if the the stock market is this thing, it's going to be $2.75 a gallon. I'm not asking a lot. 888-941-PAGS, 888-941-7247, joepags.com. 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Police say the man in her backyard was a registered sex offender. A military court convicted him in 2024. 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He never met the woman in Batavia. He saw her on social media, searched her, found her home address. 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

0: $1,000 and explain to the Dumb Talk Show host exactly how it works. I think Vince in Naples probably knows exactly how the price of gasoline works. Vince, what's going on? Talk to me.
1: Hey, you have such a great show.
0: Thank you.
1: I'm honored to even be a guest here.
0: Thank you, brother.
1: Love everything you do, and you're so open. So, yeah, I live here in beautiful Naples, Florida, originally from New Jersey, and I noticed that the gas price has nothing to do with the oil, the price of a barrel of oil, the Brent. Anything else has to do with magically, overnight, the gas price, every gas station in town is exactly the same. Right now it's at like $3.89, or the next morning it could jump to $3.99. But every single gas station has the same exact price. I am sure that there's some kind of a call, that they agree. Then after a while, the prices drift down here and there, $3.73, and then the next morning, boom, they're back to $3.99. I don't know how that works. That's something to do with the magic of OPEC or something. I'm being facetious, but it's just amazing.
0: Vince, clearly it's a coincidence.
1: There's something going on there.
0: It's very coincidental. It's just by happenstance. By the way, and you didn't ask me this, but my second radio job ever, this was probably 1991 or two, was at Wave 101 in Naples. I was I did the FM stuff on Wave 101, and then I was in the morning. In the morning show on like WMIB, which is on Marco Island. But no, I mean, I'm with you. I think that without a doubt, there's a lot of collusion going on. Now, can I specifically point to exactly how I know that? No, other than to say yes. Every gas station seems to change it exactly by the same to the penny every single night. I wish they would look into that, because they need to stop price fixing. They need to actually have the price of a barrel of oil be relative to how much we're paying at the pump. If not, why even tell us the price of a barrel? It doesn't mean anything to me.
1: And it has such a significant political consequence. But I will say this. Now, I am in Naples. It's a beautiful place. I don't want to be too upper class. But, okay, let's say the price of gas is $3.99. It was $3.25.
0: Right.
1: Okay, that's $60 a gallon. You fill up your tank at 12 or 15 gallons. What is that, $9? Now, look, the $9 is a lot to some people. But
0: right.
1: It's not, like, crushing you.
0: Right.
1: So maybe that sounds egotistical or arrogant, but even so, I mean, $3.99 is high, but it's not like a crushing weight on your shoulder. Maybe for some people, maybe, I understand, $9 is a lot, or maybe twice a month you fill up your tank. I mean, maybe people are driving 100 miles a day.
0: Right.
1: I don't think so, whatever. But it's a side point, but the big thing is I think there's a conspiracy going on. Sorry.
0: Well, Vince, without a doubt. Listen, first of all, thanks for calling in from Naples. I appreciate you taking the time. We love Naples. We haven't been out there in a long time, but it's beautiful out there. Right in Tamiami Trail, right there on the west coast of Florida. It's just beautiful. All that said, I can afford the $9, too. A lot of people watching and listening can afford the $9, too. The question becomes, why should we? And if we're going to be promoting as conservatives fair business practices, competition like crazy, competition should bring the price down, should bring the quality up. That's the intention. If there's a wink and a nod going on, even if it's just in Naples or just here in San Antonio or just in New York or just in Saginaw, whatever, if it's just in the high desert of California, that shouldn't be going on. That should be stopped. The attorneys general of these states should be looking into it. The attorney general of the United States should be looking into it. Because if there's some funny business going on, we're the ones that are getting screwed at the end of the day. Chuck, about 30 seconds, but it's all yours. Let's go.
2: Hey, yeah, thanks, Joe. You know, a lot of it's speculation. So they speculate on what the fuel is going to be next week. And so they charge us that now. If it's going to be cheaper, they're going to lower the price. If they're going to raise it, I think there's a big conspiracy going on with the fuel.
0: Oh, they really don't know, though, do they? I mean, I hear you. If they're speculating for next week, how can they possibly know what the price is going to be a week from now? They don't. They're just guessing.
2: Well, and that's why there's, you know, like here in town here in Wichita, like, you know, they got onto Quick Trip for price fixing. And so there's a lot of that going on, I'm sure, in the country. It is political. It's all political.
0: It is. We should be looking into it better than we are. Chuck, thank you. I appreciate you taking the time. At the end of the day, I agree with these callers, and there are others that aren't going to be able to make it on, but I do appreciate you taking the time. I agree with you. They're just either making it up, they are a wink and a nod, they're speculating about what they think is going to be next week, and they have no idea what it's going to be, especially in a volatile time like a war with Iran. So they always seem to speculate a little bit to the high side. Seems to be some sort of a weird accident or coincidence. Keep it here. Cahill, when we come back.
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20: Mixed skies and the chance of thunderstorms this evening. High temperatures all the way up into the mid to upper 80s. The southwest wind of 5 miles per hour. Tonight, a chance of rain early, then partially clearing skies. Low 65, west winds of 5 miles per hour. For Tuesday, partly cloudy with a decent chance of rain, especially late into the overnight hours. High temperature Tuesday at 87 with a west wind of 5 to 15. Tuesday night, cloudy with a chance of rain and thunder. Low 64. On Wednesday, partly cloudy and warm again. Light shower possible. High 81. Thursday, mixed skies with a small chance of rain. High about 78. On Friday, also 78. Partly cloudy. Additional chance for thunderstorms. Saturday, partly to mostly cloudy with a chance of rain. High near 80. On Sunday, partly cloudy, small chance of a scattered shower, high 79. I'm 9 StormTrack meteorologist Jackson Garlock on AM 550, FM 99.9, WSAU.
0: States allegedly is on the side of Ukraine in the war with Ukraine and Russia. So what the heck was the CIA director doing in Moscow? Got to find out. Kay Hill's here now. Kay, glad to have you. What the heck was Ratcliffe doing over in Moscow? I don't understand. I think we're on Ukraine's side, no?
14: I think we are on Ukraine's side, but let's be honest, Joe. We're on America's side first.
0: Yes.
14: And yeah, that's, we're on America's side first. And this was a pretty hush-hush trip. The only reporting that we actually have on this trip doesn't cite any verified sources.
0: Right,
14: so it's
0: I
14: a
0: know.
14: Lot of like maybes, like this could be, it's a lot of theory. But generally speaking, I've got all the data up in front of me now. But so CBS News was the first to report that Ratcliffe traveled to Moscow. I think it was last Monday night. He arrived there Tuesday. The only reason that we know that this trip happened is because the flight was picked up on like, you know, radar or like flight aware or one of those. And I think it was the US asked all of the sort of like NATO allies, all those guys, not to bomb Russia while while Ratcliffe was flying in.
0: Wow.
14: So that was where it was like, okay, yeah, someone clearly went to Russia. Who
0: well,
14: was
0: well, this,
14: it?
0: And this why? One, this one leaked out, and I want to stop you just for this reason. Those watching and listening know that when some story breaks like this, I get annoyed because they always say a person familiar with the thought process of the person's uncle. Like, there's never really an attribution. There's never really a source. But nobody's denying now, a week later, that he did in fact go. So let's put that together now. Why on earth would the CIA director go to Moscow? What can possibly be the conversation unless he's there to say, hey, can you guys stop the war now? Because I don't know. Do we have any idea what this could have been about?
14: So it's potentially two things that are top of mind for me, possible third. So number one is this theory that Russia is losing the war. You know, Ukraine's really pivoted its process, I guess, here, and is targeting sort of like oil refineries, basically like major infrastructure.
0: And they're doing
14: like
0: it
14: that.
0: With drones. They're doing it with like drone warfare, which is crazy. Go
14: this
0: ahead.
14: This whole war has basically been run by drones at this point. It's kind of insane. Russia is barely advancing like a couple of kilometers a day, is definitely gaining ground. Russia's never going to end this war. And Russia has said emphatically, we're not going to end this war. These are the regions that we want. But there's a fear, Joe, that because Russia is sort of seen to be losing this war, they're going to escalate it in order to de-escalate it. So this basically means, or the theory is, that Russia is going to bomb somewhere within the sort of NATO region, which would escalate the war, obviously, but it would also kind of force NATO's hand into a conversation with Russia on how to end this war under, you know, terms that would probably be more favorable to Russia. So Ukraine surrendering, far more ground, things like that. So that's theory number one.
0: Well, I want to stop you on theory number one, because I'm kind of a dumb guy, as you know. So we send the CIA director, John Ratcliffe, over to Russia. He sits down with Russian authorities and he says, hey, wink and a nod, why don't you bomb Poland, which is in NATO? And then suddenly, because they bomb Poland, NATO says, we're going to blow you off the map unless you end this war. So that would be the escalation to force Russia to de-escalate. And Russia says, all right, I don't want to take on the whole world. I guess we'll stop. Just give us this dumbass over here.
14: Yeah, basically. But I don't think that's something that Ratcliffe pitched. I think Ratcliffe actually went
0: I would okay, I would
14: Russia
0: hope not.
14: Doing that. Yeah.
0: I would hope not. That's World War III, isn't it?
14: Right, that is straight up World War III. Well, okay, there's also a theory that we're technically already in World War III, which was actually my third theory, but if you want, we can get into it now. It's sort of...
0: We'll make this one the second theory, then we'll go back to the second theory, make it the third theory. Okay.
14: Yeah, sorry. I do it in like order of, okay, this would be the most palatable. This one is the one that really sucks. So let's go to the one that like really, really sucks.
0: Let's go to the suck one. Yeah, that'd be good.
14: Okay, so the context is Russia... Look, Russia and the U.S., already in basically two proxy wars with each other. It's the war with Ukraine. Given our funding for the Ukraine situation has, you know, been cut down to basically nothing compared to what it was, but we're still funding that war. Russia is also backing Iran financially. They have a pretty substantial strategic partnership. And people always say, oh, yeah, but that doesn't include, like, defense guarantees and things like that. Yeah, it doesn't have to include explicit defense guarantees between the two nations. But Russia is basically funneling all of, again, a lot of drones, things like that, warships, you name it, a lot of stuff coming from Russia to Iran in the war that we are currently in with Iran. So I think realistically, here's the fear. We've got Russia, we've got Iran, we've got...
0: Is China helping them? Millions.
14: Well, this is my next thing. We've got millions of military age males from at least the Middle East, who, as we know now, most sort of terrorist organizations that are associated with Islam, they all kind of fall under one big umbrella now. And we've seen this mass migration of these military age males, not just here in the US, but obviously all over Europe. So you've already got essentially troops on the ground, if you want to call them that, across, you know, NATO, basically, all the way through, you know, I mean, Lord knows how many people came in during the Biden administration who could be called to arms here in the U.S. if, you know, these terror organizations wanted to, say, fall on the side of Iran and Russia, which, you know, they would totally do because that's kind of their thing.
0: Right.
14: Where China comes into this, China can also sort of fight a pretty intelligent proxy war through Russia and Iran. But the thing that people always forget about China is they have not only a huge number of military age males in their population anyway, almost a surplus because of the one child policy, but China is also funding the development of Africa. When you look at Africa as a continent, most of the money going into it right now comes from China. So if China wants to turn around and say, militarize all of the males across Africa and say, hey, go fight in this war for us and we'll build you homes, we'll build you wells.
0: It's a game changer.
14: You know, it's a game changer. And they're just fodder. They're just warfare fodder. It's awful. The kind of strategic position that we've put ourselves in, and the fact that John Ratcliffe flew to Moscow to have that conversation, the biggest fear is that China turns around and says, not only are we going to help you, but we're also going to give you troops. We're also going to monopolize everything that we've done across Africa, which is essentially like an ownership thing at this point. Like China basically owns Africa. And so, yeah, that's why it was number three on the list, because that's where stuff gets really scary. And what if John Ratcliffe is there saying, please don't escalate this war, because if you do, it does become World War III, and then China gets involved, and things are going to get very, very bloody and messy and horrible very fast.
0: Cahill, great researcher, great friend, incredible commentator. Go and check her out on Newsmax. Go check out her website, casemyfield.com. So we've already fought these proxy wars, and we've been reasonably successful in some. We've been horrible in others. But one that jumps out is when the Soviet Union went into Afghanistan, we basically beat the Soviet Union by arming the Mujahideen, who then, of course, turned their arms on us for 9/11. I mean, we really don't have any friends in the region. So is anybody in the administration, first of all, admitting that Ratcliffe went? And if so, how are they explaining it?
14: So I believe Trump is the only, people have, you know, addressed it, but Trump said on Wednesday after the news broke that Ratcliffe was meeting with Russian intelligence officials. Like, he didn't meet with Putin or anything, but he met with Russian intelligence officials on what was a, quote, semi-routine trip, and it wasn't necessarily intended to warn Putin against an attack on NATO. That was not, like, again, the president, intelligence services are all being very cagey about what they're saying. So, again, this is all guesswork.
0: Yeah.
14: Other than the fact that Trump said, yes, he went, it was a semi-routine trip. But we know it's not a semi-routine trip, because if it was a semi-routine trip, then it would have been on the schedule and we would have known about it, and it would have happened before and we would have known about it happening then as well. So, you know.
0: If this is all very sketchy.
14: Something is happening.
0: Now that I've gotten the information that you so wisely just disseminated to us, here's the only assumption I can make. Russia wants to end the war, but has to save face. How do they save face if they just say, okay, we're just going to pull out now, we're good? I think the CIA guy goes over there, as an attaché of the president or the administration. He doesn't go there without Trump knowing if he went. Then and you sit down with whoever, you're probably right, it's not Putin. You sit down with somebody who's a high-level official, and they say, here are the five scenarios we see that can end the war. And then, you know, Ratcliffe has to say, well, I think that will, that won't, that the other. Because we've got friendships and partnerships and relationships with all these other foreign nations that the CIA director certainly would be a part of. Do you see it unfolding the same way? Russia, through attrition, will win eventually, but they are not doing very well. We all know that. So could it be that? How do we get out of this? What do you think we should do?
14: I don't see Russia ever ending this war without reclaiming territory, because that's all it was to begin with. It was just a way for Russia to start reclaiming territory. Yes, there is a fear that Putin's going to go, no, I want the full Soviet Union. We want to own all of it. And actually, when I sort of was doing my analysis earlier, Joe, the theories around where would Russia attack if, you know, Russia was going to do the escalate to de-escalate method, all of the places that came up then, I guess, in my research, all of them were sort of former Soviet Union territories, you know, nations, whatever you want to call them. They were all once under the Soviet Union. So I think that Russia isn't going to end the war until they save face through reacquiring a bunch of those territories. But as we talked about earlier, this has basically become a drone war. Yeah. And so NATO's now turning around saying, like, the biggest thing that NATO has to do, or any nation really that wants to defend themselves in the modern era, is to set up something like an Iron Dome that is specifically for drones to protect these nation states, because a majority of this war right now between Russia and Ukraine is being fought by drones. There's no, like, yeah, there's boots on the ground, but like not like we think about in traditional warfare. So they might be losing a little bit here and there, but do we really know what's going on? Like, do we really know who's losing, who's winning? Like, Russia's still advancing. They've slowed down a lot, but maybe there's strategy in that too. Maybe they're thinking, okay, let's not expend so many bodies. Let's fight this, you know, through technology, through maybe cyber attacks, through whatever means possible that keeps, you know, boots on the ground alive, just in case this thing gets even further down the road and we have to lean then back on real humans, because Russia would go that long to exhaust all of their technological capabilities, and then they'd send people out again. So
0: it is Cahill. Go follow Kay everywhere. So let's talk about the potential. Not that anybody said they're going to do this. The potential of Russia attacking a NATO country. If that happens, basically they're attacking us by proxy. We would, of course, defend the NATO country that was attacked. Great Britain would have to as well. All the NATO countries would have to as well. You sent me something earlier today that they're talking about potentially having a draft in the UK. Is that something that's real?
14: There's serious debate happening right now, and it's more because like there's just such low enrollment in the military. Military preparedness in the UK is pretty terrible, and it devastates me. So I have really, really good friends in the military, and I have sources actually. You know what, Joe? Here's an exclusive for you. I have sources in the British military industrial complex who say most of their leaders are more focused on DEI and woke stuff than actually winning a war against Russia, while a majority of the troops in there have low morale because they realize, like, no, we're straight up being dragged into one of these wars that are going on right now. Like, we are not in a peacetime situation globally.
0: Right.
14: And so when they're getting lectured about like, oh, you know, you guys have to be nicer to each other and like we're going to push people forward in their careers just based on stupid, like meaningless things like gender, orientation, race, sexuality, like all that kind of stuff. No, put the smartest people in the best positions. But that's not happening in the UK. So, yes, there is a debate on conscription. It would, I think, if it were to pass, honestly think that the British public would blow up the Houses of Parliament before they ever went to war for any political leader in the UK,
0: right?
14: Because the only thing that British people, I guess, hate right now more than being enrolled in the military is the entire political establishment of the UK. So
0: let me just stop here.
14: But these countries are definitely terrified of this.
0: Wouldn't
14: just
0: the thing that we did here, wouldn't it work there? So you've got a very low enrollment, you have very low recruiting for the military. That happened under Biden for 4 years. Our military enrollment, the recruitment was way down because nobody wanted to be part of helping somebody get a surgery to change their gender, allegedly. Nobody wanted to be part of DEI. Nobody wanted to be weak and fat. So Pete Hegseth comes in, the Secretary of War, and he decides we're going to make everybody in shape again. We're going to stop the DEI crap. We're going to stop these trained surgeries and all that. And enrollment is through the roof. Recruitment is higher than we've seen in a very long time. If Trump were to say it, he'd say it's higher than anybody's ever seen. So why can't they do that in Great Britain? Why can't the UK say, hey, we're going to kill the DEI stuff, and we want you to be a good, strong military member like we used to do here? Wouldn't everybody line up to sign up again?
14: No, I think really? The lack of... Yeah, there's such... America has patriots. America is majority made up of patriots. Like, I actually have a friend who's... being shipped out in about a month and a half's time or something like that. It might actually be less now. Okay. He's a cop day to day because he loves his country, wants to protect the place that he lives. And yeah, he signed his life up to protect everyone in this great nation because he cares about America and the idea of America more than he cares about him as an individual. And like we've talked about individualism, and that's, you know, how it doesn't really exist in the UK. So that's a whole separate debate. But that mentality that I see in him is what has driven our military forward and allowed Pete Hegseth to essentially be successful in his mission. That doesn't exist in the UK. Like when you think about the demographic makeup of Great Britain, you've got the intellectual so-and-so class, like all the kids that went to university because it was super affordable to do that, and it still is super affordable to do that in the UK. They're not going to join the military because they don't want to, they don't have to, they have other jobs, they don't want to go and get themselves blown up because some politician that they don't like, didn't vote for, tells them it's the right thing to do. And then you've got the sort of like more blue-collar working class. I'm sorry, but like those kids, like that demographic, they would much rather be working at their local supermarket. They go down the pub on a Friday night. The ones who are on benefits aren't going to sign up either because they spend all day smoking pot. Like we don't have, unless it's an individual of like true character and calling, I can't think of anyone I've met in the Great British military who doesn't fit that very niche description. And when I think about the people I grew up with in the UK, none of them would sign up to fight for Great Britain because they don't like the politics. They don't believe that the war is necessary, genuine. It's not a righteous war. This isn't World War II, you know, which was probably the last righteous war. No patriotism, need for it.
0: That's crazy.
14: No real trust in the government. So yeah, every factor you need for a strong military goes straight out the window.
0: I hope they build that back. We got to go. It's Kay Hill. Go to kaysmythehill.com. Go there right now. See her on Newsmax. Follow her everywhere. She's amazing. Kay, thank you. Let's do it again soon.
14: Thanks, Joe.
0: All right. We're back after this. Stay right here.
1: Joe Pags.
0: I know it's summertime, but a lot of people are looking at the new school year. 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
0: Appreciate Kay coming on. Appreciate you spending some time tonight as well. That's going to do it for us for now. Another big show coming your way tomorrow, and this week is going to be Evita Duffy as well. Don't miss that. That is Sam. That is Polo. I am Joe. We'll see you tomorrow. Have a good night.
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5: Justice for Tupac, decades after his death. I'm Sue Guzman, Fox News. The accused killer of legendary rapper Tupac Shakur convicted by a jury. Fox's Kristen Goodwin reports.
6: After less than 3 hours of deliberations, a jury finding Duane Davis
9: guilty of first-degree murder with use of a deadly weapon.
6: Prosecutors say Davis, a former leader of the Compton Crips gang, orchestrated the 1996 fatal drive-by shooting of Tupac in Las Vegas after a fight involving the rapper's entourage and Davis's nephew. The 63-year-old is not accused of pulling the trigger, but of providing the gun, charged in 2023 after co-writing a book. Prosecutors say detailed his involvement. The defense argued there was no physical evidence. A judge ordering Davis to be held with no bail. A sentencing hearing is set for October 13th. Kristen Goodwin, Fox News.
5: A shakeup in the U.S. military. Army Secretary Dan Driscoll has resigned. Fox's Jennifer Griffin with more.
10: It's not surprising. Secretary Driscoll, who's a close ally of Vice President Vance, has been butting heads with Secretary Hegseth for months now. In fact, he had disagreed with Secretary Hegseth's decision to fire many of the Army's top generals, top leaders, leading to a bit of a brain drain in the Army. And now we understand that Secretary Driscoll has submitted his resignation.
5: Now, Driscoll served for less than 2 years in the position. Iran continuing to launch missile strikes as the conflict in the Middle East drones on. President Trump speaking with reporters today.
11: They're a failed nation. They've got 350% inflation. They have no currency. They're not paying their soldiers. Their leaders are largely dead.
5: The bodies of a Texas chiropractor and at least one other person have been found after a major weekend flash flood swept through the Grand Canyon. At least one person remains missing. 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
29: This is Jason Chaffetz from the Jason in the House podcast. Join me every Monday to dive deeper into the latest political headlines and chat with remarkable guests to hear their take on American life, politics, and entertainment. And don't forget,

0: That it's not passing judgment on the legality of the project, but it did hold that the plaintiff challenging the ballroom project likely doesn't actually have the right to sue the Trump administration over it. Quote, we conclude only that based on the submissions before us, the government is likely to prevail in showing that the National Trust for Historic Preservation in the United States lacks Article III standing to challenge the project in federal court.
1: Still no verdict in the Lindsey Clancy murder trial. They're deciding whether Clancy is legally responsible for the deaths of her three young children. Fox's Brian Yannis reports in Plymouth, Massachusetts.
2: Over 3 days, this jury will be back tomorrow at 9 a.m. for day four of deliberations. The only real interesting thing today, at least you can say, is that, well, there was no note, no question from this jury. In fact, this jury has only had one note over these last 3 days, and that was to ask to see two pieces of evidence, the bags of prescription pill bottles that were found in the home, as well as the knife that Lindsey Clancy used in her failed suicide attempt.
1: A judge has ruled that a man refusing to eat food while jailed on charges he shot two National Guard troops near the White House, killing one of them, can be fed against his will. Romanola Lockwell was rushed to a hospital back in July after he stopped eating. And environmentalist Wendell Berry has died, a Kentucky-born author and agrarian who wrote essays, poems, and novels celebrating the farming communities in his native state and the excesses of an industrial commercialized society. He was 92. I'm Sue Guzman. This is Fox News.
3: Mixed skies and the chance of thunderstorms this evening. High temperatures all the way up into the mid to upper 80s. The southwest wind of 5 miles per hour. Tonight, a chance of rain early, then partially clearing skies. Low 65, west winds of 5 miles per hour. For Tuesday, partly cloudy with a decent chance of rain, especially late into the overnight hours. High temperature Tuesday at 87 with a west wind of 5 to 15. Tuesday night, cloudy with a chance of rain and thunder. Low 64. On Wednesday, partly cloudy and warm again, light shower possible, high 81. Thursday, mixed skies with a small chance of rain, high about 78. On Friday, also 78, partly cloudy, additional chance for thunderstorms. Saturday, partly to mostly cloudy with a chance of rain, high near 80. On Sunday, partly cloudy, small chance of a scattered shower, high 79. I'm 9 StormTrack meteorologist Jackson Garlock on AM 550, FM 99.9, WSAU.

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1: Sitting in for George Norrie. And we're talking the Mandela Effect here on Open Lines. And the Mandela Effect kind of took a dark turn here in studio. I had to physically pull Michael Cozzio off of Tom Danheiser. Danheiser insists that the Fruit of the Loom logo never had a horn o' plenty. And

0: Michael Cosio took great exception to that. It almost came to blows. I'm kidding, of course, but people are passionate about what they think they remember. The Mandela effect. But that's just one of the sort of the proverbial logs we threw on the fire. You can talk about high strangeness till the cows come home. I welcome it, but I just thought that might be an interesting thing to discuss, because the latest one going around is it interview with a vampire or interview with the vampire? And I insist, I must be adamant about this. It was interview with a vampire. If there's someone out there with an original Anne Rice first edition and it says interview with a vampire, I will send a cab, an Uber driver over and bring it into the studio. All right. We're going to get back to open lines in a minute. I wanted to share this with you from the coasttocoastam.com website. Have you heard about this? A 60-year-old NASA photograph? Raising eyebrows again. UFO researcher Scott Waring says a strange object photographed above the moon in 1967 is not a camera glitch. It's a massive spacecraft, possibly, get this, more than 3 miles long. And there's more. Newly released Apollo-era files contain astronauts describing strange flashing and tumbling objects near the moon. And on one recording, even mentions an alien star base on the far side. NASA says there's no evidence of extraterrestrial life, but nearly six decades later, some of those old moon photos and recordings are starting to look very interesting. And of course, you can find out more in the carousel up at coasttocoastam.com. And if you're enjoying my little bag of tricks here on Coast to Coast, I'd love you to dig a little further down the rabbit hole and join me on my podcast, Richard Serrett's Strange Planet. 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Strangeplanet.ca. All right, back to high strangeness and the Mandela effect next on Coast to Coast AM.
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0: First-time caller Shannon is in Maryland. Good morning, Shannon. Welcome to Coast to Coast.
1: Good morning.
0: Hi there.
1: Thanks for having me.
0: My pleasure. Go ahead. What do you got?
1: Oh, wow. Well, yeah. The Mandela effect, that blew my mind. Like, the first time I ever heard somebody say to me, Nelson Mandela's just died. I was, like, years ago in jail, and I argued with this lady, and she was, like, 10 years younger than me. I'm 52. So she was, you know, I was probably 50, and she was, like, 40. But I feel like there was, like, one of the generations, somebody else told me this, very much more educated, but they said, you know, it seemed like there could have been some kind of wormhole, or I don't know if I'm saying that right, but like a jump in time, and that they got sent to a different dimension that is like, you know, that they had all that stuff happen, and then they came back through the hole or something. I don't know. I might not be saying it right, but maybe you get me. Anyway.
0: Yes. I understand what you're saying. Yeah, I mean, that's ground zero for the Mandela effect, right? Is people remember him dying in prison on, was it Robben's Island in South Africa in the early 80s? And then he's suddenly released from prison in, I believe it was late 80s, early 90s. I remember on television him being released. And then I think he died in around 2013. And people said, wait a minute, I remember watching the funeral.
1: I was shocked when people would say, Nelson Mandela's still alive. He just got out of jail. I'm like, no, this is crazy. And then, you know, like you said about the cornucopia with the fruit coming out of it. You know, I remember that on my little brother's underwear. You know?
0: You remember the cornucopia on the label of the Fruit of the Loom?
1: Yes, with the fruit coming out of it.
0: Because my understanding, and I could be misremembering, but my understanding is somebody actually contacted who owns Fruit of the Loom and asked them about this, and they denied that there was ever a point where they had the cornucopia on the label.
1: Ever.
0: Now, yeah.
1: That's what they say, yes.
0: So are they gaslighting us?
1: Come on, I'm telling you. You know, my little brother had all the Fruit of the Looms, the little, what were they called? But the ones that had little characters on them, the Spider-Man underwear, all them.
0: Yeah.
1: Yes, they all had it. The packaging came. I remember us drawing the cornucopia and the fruit coming out. You know, I mean, you know, and it was on his underwear. I just remember that. He was 3, I was 5, you know.
0: So why are they gaslighting us about the cornucopia on the Spider-Man briefs? What is behind this? Why are they doing this to us? Are they torturing us psychologically? Is this a beta test for something?
1: Come on, you know.
0: I don't know.
1: Alexa's always listening. I don't have that, you know, but I'm just saying. The government, they know what buttons to push. They know what they can and can't say.
0: Yeah.
1: And, you know, yeah, I just heard you talking about that. I'm not going to get off the subject, but that spaceship. Yeah, you know, I mean, like, there's a lot of weird stuff going on. So to say that, you know, two different generations remember things completely opposite, that's just some strange. I want to figure it out myself.
0: Yeah, we got to be careful about our language.
1: I'm sorry.
0: Okay. I know you're passionate, Shannon. I appreciate your passion. I appreciate your passion. Yeah. But then there are the rules and the regulations of the broadcast industry that we have to adhere to. But thank you. I think there's another possibility that may explain, and I know we're having a little bit of fun. I'm having a little bit of fun with this because it does, on the surface, it sounds ridiculous. You know, why would the people responsible for the Hadron Collider decide to put a cornucopia on a Fruit of the Loom underwear label and then take it off and so forth? There's the other possibility is, we talked about misremembering. We talked about conflating things. I mean, people can be living maybe in different timelines at the same time. I mean, there may be, and I'm being serious here, there may be some hypothetical physics that could explain that, which is, you know, why two people can see the exact same car accident, for example, and one witnesses it in an entirely different way. Is one completely right and completely wrong? What is the objective truth? What is the objective truth? Is there objective truth? What if you have people living on different timelines? Maybe that could be a possible explanation. And theoretical physicists, I'm sure, are studying this. Paul is in Redondo Beach, California. Lots of California calls tonight. Welcome, Paul.
2: Hello, Richard. Welcome to my neck of the woods.
0: Great to be here. Thank you.
2: Hot and humid. My golden retriever doesn't contribute much money either and needs to sleep right now.
0: Go figure.
2: Talk about the Mandela.
0: What a slacker.
2: Exactly. The Mandela effect is misnamed. Mandela stayed in the South African prison and flew largely beneath the radar as he was in solitary for many years. He was tortured and he was not a name or popular news item. But there was somebody in the same prison in the 80s, and his name was Steve Biko, B-I-K-O.
0: Yes.
2: And he was a black, an African activist against the government, against apartheid, and he went on a hunger strike, and eventually it ended up killing him.
0: Yeah, he was in police custody. I think it was in the late 70s that he died.
2: Okay.
0: And there was a, was that the Marlon Brando movie, A Dry White Season? Was that about the Biko case? I can't remember. Anyway, go ahead.
2: I don't know. But Biko passed away, and his funeral was televised, and it was a major news item. And that's why people believe that Mandela died in prison.
0: Yes.
2: They're confusing them with Steve Biko.
0: I think you're correct. I think you're correct in this case. But what about the others?
2: Well, I
0: so
2: think
0: many
2: people,
0: others.
2: Are spending, people are spending entirely too much time tonight thinking about Fruit of the Loom underwear. I don't know. It hasn't been a topic on Coast to Coast. But the other facts is people don't notice things. Us trial lawyers think that and know that eyewitness testimony is very bad. Most of the people don't remember what they saw or can correctly identify things and relate what they saw to police officers or to other lawyers or to even their family. And it's commonly known throughout the law that eyewitness testimony is the worst thing that you could possibly have if you're trying to prove something in court. That's why DNA testimony and other chemical and other measures of testimony is far more convincing and effective. So I think it's that people aren't really that significantly involved in things and will believe lots of things that never, in effect, happened. Anyway, that's my opinion.
0: That's incredibly insightful, and I appreciate it coming from an attorney talking about eyewitness testimony. But Paul, haven't people been sent to the gallows for centuries based on eyewitness testimony?
2: Well, yes, they have. And I'm not saying that all eyewitness testimony is incorrect or is made up or something like that, but it's been proven through various studies at various universities and law school that eyewitness testimony is not the best type of testimony, and that's why many people will minimalize it. And I think that Mandela was definitely alive all that time, and people confuse him with Steve Biko, who was a major story at the time before Mandela, even maybe perhaps before he was even prison, although I think he was for quite an extended period of time.
0: Yes, he went into jail, I think, in the 1960s, if I remember, and so he was there a long time. But you're right, Stephen Biko, he became an international symbol for police brutality in apartheid. And there was even was it Peter Gabriel sang a song? He sort of immortalized Biko in song. And I think you're right in this case. People are misremembering Biko for Mandela. Paul, great call. Thank you so much. Great to hear from you. I appreciate it. Let's say hi to Chris in Rhode Island, east of the Rockies. Hey, Chris, welcome.
3: Hi, Richard. How are you doing?
0: I'm very well. Thank you.
3: Richard, we're coming up on the 25th anniversary of 9/11, and there's so little talk about 9/11. And I wanted to honor George Norrie and Dr. Judy Wood for building the only real memorial to 9/11, which is the truth. The truth is the only real memorial. And I just wanted to let you know, an airplane can't be absorbed into a skyscraper. And nobody cares, but I think that's what's crude about our country. Not Donald Trump. What's crude is 3,000 Americans were murdered, and the truth has never come out. There's been no justice for them. And I just wanted to honor, you know, Judy Wood. Also, there was a stewardess who wrote a book about 9/11, Rebecca Roth. Incredible. There was a Philip Marshall. He ended up getting killed. I just wish there was more talk about 9/11. They deserve justice, those people. They were savagely murdered, jumping from a skyscraper. Nobody cares about them.
0: Well, I wouldn't say nobody cares about them, but you're right. 25 years in this day and age is an eternity. I knew Philip Marshall. He was a United Airlines pilot. I spoke to him in Santa Monica, not far from where I'm sitting, about his theories and so forth. And I remember we had an email exchange. He had written a book. He'd been on a number of platforms and things that I had hosted. And he, we shot a TV episode on 9/11. This is going back 2011, 2012, and we remained in contact, and I had a fairly lengthy email chain from Phil Marshall. He kept checking in occasionally, asking, you know, what's the status of the TV show and the episode, and when is it going to air, and so forth, and then silence for some time, and then I received word that he had allegedly taken his life and several members of his own family, and I was absolutely devastated. And so something I did at that time, I remember this so well. This is not Mandela effect. This happened. And this may sound macabre or morose, but what I do often when someone passes away, I often go back into my email thread to see what was the last time we talked? What did we talk about? Maybe it's, you know, a way of kind of honoring that person's memory. I want to say, well, when did we connect last? I did this actually earlier tonight when we found out that Ron Patton from Ground Zero passed away. I went back into my WhatsApp because we had just communicated maybe a month ago. Anyway, I went back into and I do not delete emails. I went back into my email thread, or into my email to search for the email thread from Philip Marshall to find out what we talked about. It was gone. The complete thread, and we're talking dozens of emails, all gone. Now, is it possible I inadvertently put them in the trash? Of course it is possible. I don't believe that's what happened. But I think Philip Marshall was onto something. Is the narrative that we've been told about how he took his life and members of his family, has that been contrived? Is that some sort of a gaslighting or psyop? I don't know. I don't have any evidence. I haven't investigated. I don't have the resources to investigate it. But you're right. The best thing that we can do to honor the dead, and I remember when questions arose very early about what happened to 9/11, and people were accusing other people of, well, you're dishonoring the dead by dragging these conspiracy theories into it. And I say no. The truth, or the pursuit of truth, and you could pursue truth and end up being wrong, but the pursuit of truth need never apologize. And the best way to honor somebody is to seek justice for them and to seek the truth, wherever that may lead. And it may ultimately lead to the official narrative. I don't think it will necessarily in the case of 9/11, and you're right. We must continue to talk about it, not only on the anniversaries, but throughout the year and for the foreseeable future, the same way that we continue to talk about JFK. Even when younger people's eyes start to roll, oh, you're talking about JFK again? That was 60 years ago. So what? So what? The truth is the truth. Okay, let me see here. Do I have time to squeeze in one more? I'm getting the no from Michael. He's waving me off. And so we'll come back. Okay, now I can take, I'll do one quick. Mike in Fairbanks, Alaska. Get it said real fast if you can for me. Mike, what's on your mind?
4: It won't be fast. I've got a few things to say here, but hello, Mr. Sarath. Thanks for logging me in, Richard. Did you get the UFO footage? Did you ever get to look at that I sent you?
0: You sent me UFO footage?
4: Yeah, for the 4th of July. Remember it disappeared, the UFO that disappeared on film?
0: Oh, jeez.
4: I emailed it.
0: I apologize. Could you send that to me again?
4: Yeah.
0: Is that a big deal to send it to me again, Mike?
4: No. Absolutely.
0: Okay, I
4: want to...
0: As you can imagine, I just get like a deluge of stuff, and sometimes things fall between the cracks, and that's my fault for my poor organizational skills. Send it to me again, and I will have a look at it before I leave the studio tonight, if you can do that for me. And
4: I've got an update on a lot of updates on the towers. Richard Gage is making his rounds, and I've talked to Richard Gage before, and there is no doubt that the towers were brought down. How long do you think it took to prepare the demolition on the towers, Richard?
0: Well, to wire 110 stories for a controlled demolition, assuming that they're still using that kind of technology, that would take weeks. But let's pick this up on the other side. Mike, hold on. If you've got a line, hold on to it. Back with more Open Lines. Richard Sarath for George Norrie on Coast to Coast AM.

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4: That's what we all want.
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14: Mixed skies and the chance of thunderstorms this evening. High temperatures all the way up into the mid to upper 80s. The southwest wind of 5 miles per hour. Tonight, a chance of rain early, then partially clearing skies. Low 65, west winds of 5 miles per hour. For Tuesday, partly cloudy with a decent chance of rain, especially late into the overnight hours. High temperature Tuesday at 87 with a west wind of 5 to 15. Tuesday night, cloudy with a chance of rain and thunder, low 64. On Wednesday, partly cloudy and warm again, light shower possible, high 81. Thursday, mixed skies with a small chance of rain, high about 78. On Friday, also 78, partly cloudy, additional chance for thunderstorms. Saturday, partly to mostly cloudy with a chance of rain, high near 80. On Sunday, partly cloudy, small chance of a scattered shower, high 79. I'm 9 Stormtrack meteorologist Jackson Garlock on AM 550, FM 99.9, WSAU.

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1: Skechers, with a T or no T? Show of hands. T? Yeah. No, two out of the three? No, there's no T. No T. It's S-K-E-C-H-E-R-S. S-K-E-C-H-E-R-S. I remember the T. I remember the T. The Home Depot. 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I do too. I don't remember the Home Depot.
2: It's Mandela, the, right?
1: It's not right?
2: No, I'm saying it's the, right?
1: It is the Home Depot. Yeah, I just remember Home Depot. I mean, these are the sorts of things, I mean, you need to come together with people, and there are only so many places you can have these conversations. One of them is on Coast to Coast, and maybe you're sitting across the table from a date, someone you've met through ParanormalDate.com, and can't wait to that show, that comes to the television show.
2: It's going to pretty soon. So we told you earlier about our TV show, Strange Universe, and we stay pretty busy here. So we're also going to start a show, get ready for this, Paranormal Date. That's what it's called. So if you're single and fascinated by the unexplained, then you're the one we're talking to. 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This is how it works, Richard. I can't wait. We're going to tape, I think our first tapings are at the end of September or October, right around there. 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Will sparks fly? We're going to find out. 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It's ParanormalDate.com, Richard. It's the place where getting ghosted is a good thing.
1: Coming to a TV near you, that's a winner. That is going to be a smash.
2: It's
1: going to
2: be crazy.
1: Can't wait. All right. We're going to continue to delve into the Mandela effect and other encounters with high strangeness in the time that remains. What a delight to be with you on Coast to Coast tonight. Thank you. Richard Serrett in for George Norrie. Back with more in a moment.
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0: And we are into the home stretch. I received an email from Richard. I won't use a last name, but Richard, writing about interview with a vampire or interview with the vampire. And he writes, maybe folks remember title as interview with a vampire because phonetically the TH blends in with, and the a sound comes from the E in the. So if you say it like interview with a vampire, it sounds like with. I think that was a point Tom was making earlier. It blends in. The TH and the with makes it sound like Pretty weak T as far as I'm concerned. That's a no. Doesn't do it for me. I distinctly remember the A on the cover of the Anne Rice novel, Interview with a Vampire. All right. That's what you call beating a dead horse, I guess. Wildcard line, Greg is in Remsen, New York. Greg, thanks for your patience and holding on. Thank you. Welcome.
1: Yeah, hi, Richard. I wanted to ask you about a song that is a constant in the bumper music and coast all during the weeks, or actually two songs. The first one is by Soundgarden. It's called Black Hole Sun.
0: Yes.
1: You know, that sounds kind of, you know, like the moon and the sun and all that. Maybe I'm not sure on the name on that, but it's by Chris Cornell.
0: Yes.
1: And it's, you know, the words to it for the listeners out there kind of go like, Black Hole Sun, won't you come and wash away the rain? You know, something along that line. And a young lady, I did that on TV the other night. Her name is Nana Royal. She did a wonderful job on the guitar, and they gold buzzered her ahead to the America's Got Talent final. And what do you have any idea? Is the name on that song, is that like an astrological thing or something along those lines?
0: I am familiar with the song. I can hear it in my head, but I really don't know the backstory. I'm sorry. I couldn't recite the lyrics.
1: Yeah, okay.
0: I'm sorry.
1: That's fine. Well, that young lady, she really needs to win. She did a fantastic job. I saw it on YouTube the other day. Now, the other one was, I didn't get to tell Tom about it, but in 1963, I went to the World's Fair.
0: Yes.
1: I was a youngster back then, and I was at the German Pavilion. This is another common song on Coast, because they were going to have a band in that pavilion. We'd eaten and they had a dance floor there, and I was real young with my little brother.
0: Where was the 63 World's Fair? Was that New York?
1: New York. Yeah, I'm from New York, so that's why we went.
0: Okay.
1: And there was going to be a band, and these fellas all came out. I didn't know who they were. I was pretty young, but old enough. And me and my little brother, we went and sat right in front of the microphone on the floor. There was no stage. It was just a dance floor, chairs all around where you sat and ate and so forth. And we had matching suits on, you know, like and all that, you know, our Sunday best. And we sat on the floor waiting for them to come out and start. And they came out, and this one guy come out, and he's playing the trumpet. And, It was amazing. We're sitting there looking up at this fella playing the trumpet right at us, and his cheeks puff right out like balloons, both sides. And he is just wailing away, doing all this really cool music. People come out and start dancing, and we're all dancing. And then he goes into this one slow song, and it's one of Coast's most famous songs, I think. And it's the one, It's a Wonderful Life.
0: Yes.
1: Yeah, and that was just something else. And, you know, that's kind of a slow, mellow song. And that whenever that song comes on Coast, I always remember those days.
0: It transports. Isn't that amazing, the power of music to transport you?
1: That song transports everybody, I think.
0: Yeah, it's like a time machine. Great memories,
1: and then,
0: Greg.
1: And there's one more if you got a minute.
0: Okay.
1: This is a MTV video, okay? And it's done by Youngblood, because you mentioned Youngblood earlier. But this is the singer Youngblood, spelled not exactly Youngblood, but the song's called Zombie. Now, there's two videos. There's the official one, and that's the one you want to catch if you're a nurse or you've ever been in the hospital or ever had a loved one there. In the end, the nurse gets her angel wings. If you watch carefully, you got to just catch it carefully. It's a very good video for anybody who's into that stuff. So thanks, Richard, for letting me tell my little stories there. Appreciate it.
0: Thank you, Greg. Appreciate it. I got to apologize to Mike. I was going to take your call after the break, and then, you know, I just completely, I lost it. But you're back on, Mike. Thank you for your patience. We were talking 9/11. You had asked me how long it would take to prepare a building for controlled demolition, and I couldn't imagine. You know, you have to wire. I guess you don't have to wire 110 floors, but I can't imagine the complexity of something like that, unless, of course, we're talking about advanced technology. Anyway, go ahead. What did you want to say?
2: Yes, you are correct. Well, there's never been a high rise, Richard, that has ever collapsed from fire, ever in history. And John Skilling and Les Robertson, they designed the towers with the memory of I know you remember this, you've read about it. In 1945, a B-25 hit the Empire State Building.
0: Yes.
2: Yeah, and well, these two guys built these towers to withstand multiple Boeing 707 crashes, direct hits with full loads of fuel.
0: Correct.
2: Multiple hits. Now, if anybody thinks that these towers were brought down by Osama bin Laden, they are drinking the Kool-Aid. Listen to this. In 1995, Ace Elevator was given a multi-million dollar reward. I mean, they were rewarded a bid to redo all the elevators on the tower systems. They worked on it for 7 years, Richard. Ace Elevator needs to be investigated. They are the ones that are behind it. They are part of the crew that wired the towers. Those towers went into free fall. Richard Gage has filmed other towers dropping in free fall. It's exactly the same. There were 189 elevators in the tower, in one of the towers alone. And the amount of wiring done, it was actually done by Wi-Fi remote control, and they used a nano thermate, which is a mixture of iron, manganese, aluminum, and now they're using a sulfur. Sulfur, this nano thermate burns at 4,500 degrees. Steel turns molten at 3,000. Jet fuel burns at 750 degrees, and office furniture burns at 550. You could put a fire at 1,000 degrees under those steel beams forever, and they would not fail. There was not enough heat to separate those beams. Those beams were demolished. They said that Richard has proven the debris field was 1,200 feet in diameter. They've got pictures of steel ejecting at 126 miles an hour horizontally, sticking in a tower three. None of the concrete came down in chunks. It's all pulverized into dust, and now they're finding the spears, little tiny 10th-inch minus spheres in all of the dust that is the nanothermite. And there's too many witnesses. There were 118 firefighters that witnessed the explosions. And Nick Visconti, the fire chief, needs to be investigated, because you cannot work on a high rise without the fire chief being involved.
0: Well, you have to be careful about that. You know, you have to throw in words like alleged.
2: He's the one that said, we're going to have to bring it down. It's going to blow. How does he know that? How did Rudy Giuliani knew that? How did he know that? And then Kevin McFadden heard a countdown, 3, 2, 1. Greg Bartner, a cop, he heard a boom, boom, boom from the lower floors. And what happened is they set the charges off on the lower floor first. The very top, if you look, the tower collapses in the center core. They took the core out first. 100,000 tons of steel in the core of the main towers, 40,000 tons of steel in Tower 7. They're trying to say in Tower 7, one column number 27 failed.
0: Mike, I want to first of all thank you for, you know, kind of taking me back down memory lane, because I remember talking about all these things. I interviewed Richard Gage from Architects and Engineers a number of times, and I think he hit all the major points here, and you did it in a very succinct manner. You know, we're getting close to the anniversary. I'm sure there'll be more discussions on this. I hope there will be. There should be. I hope you'll be there armed and ready and once again to talk about these things. I'm going to move on for now, but you raised all those questions you raised. I remember raising those in the early days after 9/11, and we should continue to raise them until we get answers, until we get perhaps the new 9/11 commission. Am I going to hold my breath? No, but that shouldn't stop us from at least trying. Thank you, Mike, for doing your part. Curtis is in Texas on the wildcard line. Hey, Curtis, welcome.
3: So I've got a UFO and a Mandela thing, and I think they're linked together. Now, I'm talking about my dad and my uncle back in the, we grew up in southeastern Missouri, and we did a lot of bass fishing, serious tournament level bass fishing, and we did a lot of it at night. Now, this happened to him in 1976, okay, in the summer of 76. He saw at Piedmont Lake, or Clearwater Lake near Piedmont, Missouri, he saw UFOs, and him and my uncle saw two UFOs, and it scared the living fire out of them. And I'm saying this because we were serious bass fishermen, and my dad, we had a bass boat, a fiberglass bass boat, first one he ever bought, and it scared him so bad, he used to treat that thing like his baby. And he drove it up on the rocks and ran to the boat, or ran from the boat to the truck and left the boat, just abandoned it and drove off with the empty trailer. And I only found out about this after we went fishing one time, and I looked at the bottom boat and I said, geez, what happened here? And my uncle looked at me and he looked at Dad, and then they told me the story while we were on the lake getting ready to go fishing one night. And so they laid it out to me at the launch ramp. They said, this is what happened. And they told me. And so it scared the living fire out of me too, just the story. That night we were fishing and nothing really happened. But then a month later, we went back and we were looking at some things, and we noticed on the graph that we had, we saw some anomalies, some strange things there. But the graphs were really bad and poor at this time. Now, I joined the Army. Okay, now I'm back here, and this was 1984 when this one happened. We are still back fishing on that lake. We're fishing at night. And then one of the stories that at Piedmont was these UFOs came up out of the lake, right?
0: Yes.
3: And so you would imagine if a UFO came out of the lake, it would disturb the water quite a bit, right? And this is kind of what we call a river run reservoir. So if you have a little disturbance, it kind of translates over a little bit, as we learn now. And so one night we were sitting fishing late at night, and it wasn't near the dam, because all these things happened right near the dam on Clearwater. We were up a little bit further on the lake, fishing in another little shallow area. And we're fishing. All of a sudden, both of us fell out of our seats because the water hit us, and it moved so bad, so much in the lake that it knocked us out of our seats. And we're figuring out, you know, I thought the dam had broke. It hit so hard. And then a few seconds later, it came back the other direction, washed us up kind of up in the brush and stuff. And we were freaked out. You know, it's like, holy crap, Dad said, they're here again. They're here again. Got in a boat, fired it up, and we drove 900 miles an hour or whatever back to the launch ramp, loaded the boat and took off. Now here's where the Mandela thing comes from. Is now 1987, in August of 1987, I'm going to go to Germany in September, right? And so I had 30 days off of leave. I came back and we were fishing on the lake again. And I was asking Dad about the event that happened with the water sloshing around, asking if it was an earthquake or something, that, or maybe part of the rock cliffs, because there's a lot of rock cliffs and stuff that fall in the water. And I thought maybe that was one of the things that happened. He said he didn't remember that. And my dad didn't remember an event that happened where it knocked both of us out of our seats while we were fishing, pushed us up into the brush, where we had to kind of push the boat out, to, you know, get out of it and work the boat back out of the brush. And then he drove like a madman, which we never do at night. We always do really slow.
0: So, just a second now. You're saying it's not that he didn't remember certain details. He didn't remember any of the event?
3: No, he didn't remember that part of the event that happened in 84.
0: Right, okay.
3: Okay, he remembered the earlier event, but he didn't remember the event in 84.
0: Okay.
3: And what I found out later from my uncle was another event that happened with him and my uncle in 85, where they were down there. And a similar type of event happened with the water being disrupted, and then they woke up and they don't remember anything that happened after that. They just remember there was a huge wave that come up the cove that they were in, and then they woke up and the boat was beached there, and they woke up. They don't remember that. And I think what happened. And then whenever we go back, we talk about the earlier event, and I start looking at the reports from the earlier events. What he told me doesn't quite match with what the events are saying that's recorded in the Piedmont Post and the other places that's recorded there. And there's even a YouTube thing on, some YouTube channel did a story about it, a 12-part story on it. And I've looked at those. And so his story is not matching with the stories that they have now, but I think he was in close proximity to two of those events.
0: So what do you think happened? Do you think he was, taken aboard or something and the aliens changed his timeline? Serious.
3: Here's what I think. I think what happens is that he and other people may be around these events in close proximity, and whatever these UFOs are using for propulsion messes up with our cognitive thoughts.
0: That's a great theory. Yeah, I think you're onto something there, Curtis. Thank you for the call. Thank you all for making this such a special Friday night, Saturday morning. For George Norrie, George Knapp, Connie Willis, Lisa Garr, Rich Barra, Ryan Recker, Tom Danheiser, Dan Galanti, Gina Salvati, Michael Cozio, Adam Thompson, Donna Walker, and Sean Latasseur, I'm Richard Serrett. Thank you for your ears and your voices, your beautiful voices. Until tonight, so long for now.

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6: A verdict in the Tupac trial. I'm Ted Lindner, Fox News. After less than 3 hours of deliberations, jurors in Las Vegas on Monday night found Dwayne Keefe D. Davis guilty of orchestrating the killing of rapper Tupac Shakur nearly 30 years ago. The deliberations, which followed closing arguments earlier Monday, came after 9 days of testimony from detectives, former gang associates, and documentarians. Davis could be sentenced to life in prison. The trial has revisited the night nearly 30 years ago when Shakur was shot while on his way to perform at a club in Las Vegas. The jury in the Lindsey Clancy murder trial in Massachusetts has not yet reached a verdict. Jurors were sent home Monday afternoon after completing their third day of deliberations. This happened at Plymouth Superior Court. Lindsey Clancy facing 3 counts of first-degree murder for the January 2023 strangulation deaths of her 3 young kids, aged 5, 3, and 8 months old. President Trump is not signaling a resumption of major combat operations against Iran, despite the two sides once again trading fire over the weekend.
7: The president describes U.S. airstrikes against Iranian rocket launchers over the weekend as limited and not a return to a full-scale war.
8: They're a failed nation. They've got 350% inflation. They have no currency. They're not paying their soldiers.
7: But President Trump told Fox News there will be a U.S. response for Iran attacking Jordan and the UAE on Sunday, telling Trey Yinks we're going to hit them hard. The weekend strikes were the first carried out by the U.S. in weeks. The administration is focusing on tightening economic pressure on Iran through a naval blockade and new sanctions on Iran's trading partners. At the White House, Jared Halpern, Fox News.
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6: A top Army official has resigned after 18 months on the job. Fox's Kristen Goodwin with more.
21: A rep for the White House confirming Army Secretary Dan Driscoll submitted his resignation to President Trump. The rep saying in part, Secretary Driscoll has been highly effective in advancing President Trump's agenda to make America strong again at the Department of the Army by providing outstanding leadership during historic military

0: that includes both the ballroom and those underground military installations. Well, the court had this to say. It said it's not passing judgment on the legality of the project, but it did hold that the plaintiff challenging the ballroom project likely doesn't actually have the right to sue the Trump administration over it. Quote, we conclude only that based on the submissions before us, the government is likely to prevail in showing that the National Trust for Historic Preservation in the United States lacks Article III standing to challenge the project in federal court.
1: Court documents show the framework of the ballroom should be done by November with full completion by next August. And the bodies of a Texas chiropractor and at least one other person have been found after a major weekend flash flood swept through the Grand Canyon. At least one person remains missing. Waves of torrential rain hitting the Bright Angel Creek area, the tourist destination Saturday that hosts 4.4 million visitors every year. I'm Ted Lindner. This is Fox News.
2: Chance of rain early tonight, then partially clearing skies. Low 65 with a west wind of 5 miles per hour. On Tuesday, partly cloudy with a decent chance of rain, especially late into the overnight hours. A warm day Tuesday with a high up to 87. West winds of 5 to 15. Tuesday night, cloudy with a chance of rain and thunder. Low 64. Wednesday, partly cloudy and warm again. A light shower possible. High 81. Thursday, mixed skies, the chance of rain, high 78. 78 again Friday, partly cloudy, an additional chance for thunder showers. On Friday, partly to mostly cloudy with a decent chance of rain again, high near 80. Sunday, partly cloudy, small chance of a scattered shower, high 79. Looking at mixed skies for Labor Day on Monday with another chance for rain, high 75. I'm 9 StormTrack meteorologist Jackson Garlock and AM 550, FM 99.9 WSAU.

0: From the heartland of America and the gateway to the West, good morning, good evening, wherever you may be, across the nation, around the world. I'm George Norrie, and this is Coast to Coast AM. Later tonight, UFOs and healing. Here's what's happening. People who consume greater amounts of popular artificial sweetener could face a greater risk of heart attacks and stroke, according to a new study. Listen in. The research was presented at the ESC Cardiology Congress in Germany this week, showed that higher levels of xylitol in the blood were associated with an increased risk of major adverse cardiovascular events. Xylitol is a sugar alcohol that is commonly used as a low-calorie sweetener and sugar substitute. It is often used in higher amounts to sweeten foods, drinks, chewing gum, and dental care products. President Donald Trump has ramped up his Iran rhetoric, calling the regime a failed nation while posting AI-generated imagery suggesting that Karg Island in Iran, Iran's major oil export hub, might be targeted. Iran fired at least 8 ballistic missiles toward U.S. forces in Jordan after American strikes hit the Revolutionary Guard launch positions in Larak Island. Air defenses intercepted most of the incoming fire. And U.S. strikes on Iranian mine laying forces have pushed the Strait of Hormuz back to the center of the Iran war, with CENTCOM saying that Tehran's claim that the supertanker hit 2 mines is not true. With more on today's activities, Tom Danheiser. Tommy?
1: Well, U.S. President Donald Trump told Fox News on Monday that the U.S. would hit Iran hard in retaliation for the Islamic Republic targeting U.S. forces unsuccessfully in Jordan and the United Arab Emirates. Iran's Revolutionary Guard Corps said it targeted U.S. military bases in the 2 Middle Eastern nations in response to the first American strikes on Iran in weeks. U.S. Central Command announced an attack Sunday on what it said were Iranian rocket launchers on Larak Island in the Strait of Hormuz. The flare-up of fighting in the 6-month war comes after the Trump administration announced a shift in strategy.

0: last week to economic warfare, heaping pressure on Iran with new sanctions in an attempt to break the stalemate in the conflict. As the country struggles to maintain its economy amid harsher U.S. sanctions, Tehran believes it can wait until the elections in hopes there are changes. And oil prices climbed as renewed U.S.-Iran attacks rattled markets, while the opening bell drop underscored fears that conflict could worsen inflation and keep interest rates elevated. George?
1: Thank you, Thomas. Two deaths have been confirmed after parts of the Grand Canyon National Park were hit by major flash floods over the weekend. But most of the people who were believed to be missing have now been accounted for, according to authorities. The number of people killed following last week's flash floods in Nepal and China border stands at 955 people, according to Chinese authorities. Some 4,471 people remain unaccounted for in both countries. My gosh. Around the country, in both rural and urban areas, communities and politicians have been increasingly concerned about issues with the public camera system that has been widely deployed. Now the company that makes the system is admitting that there are problems. Let's check in with our expert, Lauren Weinstein, to explain what's going on. People are vandalizing these cameras, too. They're all upset, Lauren.
2: Yeah, and the company we're talking about is, of course, Flock. There are reportedly something around 120,000 or more of their AI cameras around the U.S. in more than 6,000 communities that contract with Flock to install those cameras. They collect vehicle license plate data from cars that pass them and feed those into a massive license number database of which cars are driving where at any given time. This isn't just cars wanted for some purpose. It's all cars the camera can see. The official purpose for this is to help authorities solve crimes and locate criminals and other related purposes, and it has indeed sometimes been useful for these applications. The number of these warrantless surveillance cameras has increased dramatically, and their data typically retained for considerable periods. In many areas, this system could often be used to track pretty much anyone who drives everywhere they go, effectively pretty much 100% of the time, even though they're not involved in any criminal activity whatsoever. Concerns regarding which agencies and which locations have access to the data of any given community have been growing rapidly because communities usually have their own rules about this data. Current national polling says Americans oppose these cameras 46% to 38%, a reversal from just last year. In both rural and urban areas, some of these cameras have been physically attacked. So Flock cameras have been blocked by people spraying goo over the lenses. They've been shot at. The poles they're mounted on have been cut down. Police have even started installing decoy 3D-printed fake Flock cameras. Some politicians have been faced with angry residents at public meetings demanding that the cameras be removed. And this situation only got more intense as it has been revealed that there have been many cases of authorities with access to the system using it for completely unauthorized and often purely and very creepy personal purposes. And there almost certainly are far more such cases that haven't been made public to date. This is situations like someone using the system to illicitly track everywhere their ex-girlfriend goes or watch in detail the movements of a person who happened to trigger their amorous desires. This is seriously invasive, creepy, and deeply disturbing, and when anything like this is exposed, many people are going to be understandably outraged. So there have been an increasing number of cities and other communities that are canceling or not renewing their contracts with Flock and ordering the cameras immediately covered and or removed because they feel that the risks and problems aren't worth it anymore. In fact, just today, there's word that they're apparently being removed in Knox County, Tennessee, and from state highways in Florida. The CEO of Flock, who has been roundly criticized for some of his past statements viewed as dismissing privacy concerns, recently publicly acknowledged that Flock backlash has become a real problem and announced some changes to authentication access controls and default data retention and such. But with politicians at both parties now calling for investigations at the Flock and so many people concerned about it around the country, again, in both urban and rural areas, it's hard to see how relatively minor changes like these are going to take off much pressure when it's now widely felt that in significant respects, Flock has been allowed to become another example of unacceptable levels of technology intrusion into our lives.
1: What a great story. Thanks, Lauren. Apple CEO Tim Cook is stepping down from his role at the helm of one of the world's largest tech companies after a 15-year tenure that saw Apple become the first publicly traded U.S. company with a $1 trillion market cap and other notable milestones. Dwayne Davis has been found guilty of first-degree murder in the death of rapper Tupac Shakur, which has remained unsolved for nearly three decades. Davis is accused of plotting the 1996 killing near the Las Vegas Strip and is the only person ever charged in that murder. Lionel Richie is hospitalized in an intensive care unit here in St. Louis after performing in the city over the weekend. Lionel checked himself into a local hospital after his performance at the Muni in Forest Park to run some tests. It was very hot out, close to 100 degrees. They say he could have dehydration. We'll check in on that. Here's Seth Shostak from the SETI Institute with his weekly report on what's going on in the skies. Hi, Seth.
3: Hey, George. Well, this is not so much what's going on, but maybe what is. You know, the tyranny of distance. We look at the night sky and we can somehow, you know, picture ourselves as a small planet in an immense universe. But that's easily said. We don't really think about it much. Many listeners may have made models of the solar system in grade school. You know, with a basketball as the sun and a small seed as the earth. The idea was not simply to learn the names and orders of the planets, but also their relative sizes. But a more impressive model was one I saw in Holland when I lived there, with, again, a basketball-sized sun, other planets around that, and Pluto, which was the size of a pencil dot, a not insignificant hike away. But the big takeaway of these models for me was not the size of the planets or even the size of their orbits, but the fact that the solar system is mostly empty. This is even more impressive if you now make a scale model of not just the solar system, but of our galactic backyard. If the sun is the size of a basketball, the nearest other star is another basketball 2 billion miles away, just short of the distance between Earth and planet Neptune. Now, this is probably something you've already confronted, maybe years ago, and the takeaway is simple. There's just a lot of space in space. The distances are unimaginably vast, but that has implications. The first and most obvious is that space travel is hard, really hard, especially if you hope to meet some aliens by rocketing to another star system. You know, you either need a really, really fast rocket or live as long as Methuselah, actually longer than Methuselah. So consider for a moment that space is big for the aliens, too. And that's something to think about when someone tells you that they believe extraterrestrials are visiting us. If so, the aliens probably have very long and very white beards, assuming that aliens have any facial hair at all. And I think I'll end on that hairy note, George.
1: I love that, Seth. Talk to you next week. 29 years ago today, Princess Diana died in a horrible car crash. What really happened? In a moment, Sarah Whalen joins us with her work, Royal Vengeance, The Assassination of Princess Diana, and the Ancient Royal Cult of Human Sacrifice. 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
5: 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I couldn't even walk across my floor without literally coughing until I was gassed. 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I ordered it within 1 week. 1 week. My coughing had stopped since I've taken the carnivora. Everyone that would come into our store would say, "What happened? Why are you not coughing?" I told them what I'm doing, and they said, "Well, what's it doing that it stopped that coughing?" 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

0: And welcome back to Coast. George Norrie with you, Sarah Whalen with us, an investigative historian, journalist, attorney, and author of numerous articles on the British royal family, international law, and foreign policy. She has a bachelor's degree in anthropology, travels all over the planet for her research, grew up seeing Christianity, Judaism, voodoo being practiced in different parts of New Orleans, and as a teenager was the queen of the Mardi Gras carnival crew in New Orleans. Her latest book is called Royal Vengeance. Sarah, welcome back to the program. How are you?
1: I'm well. Thank you very much for having me.
0: It's hard to believe 29 years ago, Princess Di died in that crash. 29 years ago. Where did the time go?
1: It's a lifetime. And, you know, I think she just resonates even today more than ever. People still identify strongly with her. And she was a powerful force, almost a supernatural force. Didn't start out that way, but I think that, you know, she really, if anyone was an avatar on Earth, it was her. In the book, I call her the goddess because she has so much affinity for a supernatural presence. And, you know, that was a great strength of hers. She didn't develop it overnight, but, you know, and I think that's part of the reason that she was killed.
0: She was 36 years old when she died. Let's go back to her childhood, first of all. When she met Prince Charles.
1: Right.
0: She was like 16 years old, wasn't she?
1: Well, Charles was dating her sister, Sarah, who is a couple of years older and very worldly kind of person. And I think the family, the Spencer family, was trying very hard to engineer a match between, they were landed aristocracy. Her father was an earl. And they were trying to get back into the royal orbit. Her parents, Diana's parents, had been divorced. And traditionally, divorced people were not allowed at court. A divorced person, until quite recently, until the Queen's own children started getting divorced, it used to be that a monarch could not be in the presence of a divorced person because of their status as, you know, head of the Church of England, which had been a status created by Henry VIII. So that he could separate from his wife, get a divorce, and marry Anne Boleyn. He'd originally been married to Catherine of Aragon. And it became apparent that, you know, she only had one daughter, who was later crowned Queen Mary, and but no sons. Her sons were stillborn or died shortly after. And so, you know, Henry was in a panic. Anne Boleyn was very fetching. And she promised that, you know, she would be fertile and they would have lots of children and lots of sons. And, of course, it didn't turn out that way. But Henry VIII engineered the separation from the Roman Catholic Church. But still, divorce was a very touchy area because not even the Church of England allowed it. I mean, Henry VIII was a real exception, his own exception. Right. But Queen Elizabeth, it could not be in the presence of a divorced person early in her life. And neither could her parents. Those people were pushed out of court. And Princess Diana's parents had had a very sensational divorce. And so this was a way of restoring the Spencers. They worked very hard at being restored to court. And of course, they achieved that with Diana's marriage.
0: At what point did Prince Charles start dating her?
1: He probably started dating. It's just difficult to say, but, you know, the lore that is around the story is that they met at a shoot, which was at Althorp, which was Diana's family's home. And Sarah, at the time, who was dating the prince, had invited him to this shoot. And, of course, he met other members of the family and the family's friends. It's usually a crowd of people who come for these shooting weekends. you know, where they line up the birds, they have pheasants, they have beaters, they go in the bushes, and the grouse or whatever fly out, and people, you know, fire their guns. It's all very orchestrated. It's not exactly like hunting in the United States. It's a very social, rigid kind of experience, but they met supposedly in a plowed field. You know, where people had for the shoot had gathered. So they met there, and she was about 16 years old.
0: I remember the pomp and circumstance for their marriage. It was on worldwide television. Was the Queen happy with the relationship?
1: I think the Queen was just glad that Charles had decided to marry. You know, he dithered a lot. And for Princess Diana, I mean, two things had happened. One was that Lord Mountbatten, who was of his great uncle, had been killed by the IRA. And that was a blow to Charles. He was a surrogate father figure. Charles called him his honorary grandfather. And they were quite close. And Mountbatten had been engineering a lot of Charles's life. And Mountbatten wanted Charles to marry his niece, his granddaughter, Amanda Knatchbull. And Charles was not averse to that idea at all, but apparently Amanda was also very young, 17. And I want to point out, you know, that these marriages to girls we would consider teenagers, this is not unusual among the aristocracy. Diana's own parents, they had a similar age gap, I think 12 years. Johnny Spencer was older than his wife. And she was also a teenager when they married. I think she was 19 when they married. So this is not at all an unusual thing that the aristocracy does. At least they didn't used to delay marriage.
0: And she was accepted pretty quickly, wasn't she?
1: Yes. I think, you know, like I said, they were just happy that Charles had decided to marry somebody. And they wanted to have some heirs. I think that Mountbatten's assassination by the IRA had really shocked them. They did not think that they were able to be touched like that and killed. So Princess Anne she had married and had a son, but there weren't any other heirs. The Queen's other two children were very young at the time, Prince Andrew and Prince Edward. They hadn't married. They were just, you know, teenagers themselves. So the pressure was on Charles, and he had made a remark. He said he thought 30 would be a good age to marry. And then 30 came, and he wasn't married. And so, you know, the press started wondering, you know, who he might marry, and the speculation became very rife. He had dated a woman who actually was beautiful, just like, and it was not Camilla. I mean, he had dated Camilla very early on, but she ended up marrying Andrew Parker Bowles, who'd actually dated Princess Anne before she married her husband. They're all, it's a very incestuous, very interrelated system. And, you know, there's a blending of aristocracy, nobility, and royalty. And I think the reaching to non-royals like Diana, you know, that this was most of the princesses who Charles might, you know, be able to marry were Roman Catholic. And since it's Church of England and they're not Roman Catholic, they couldn't have that. And, you know, so it was always a problem for him. But he had dated a woman named Anna Wallace, who the press called Whiplash Wallace. She had a fiery temper. She was very beautiful, very blonde. She was older than Diana, more mature. And everybody thought she might be the one. But apparently she didn't like the way Charles treated her.
0: And Sarah, when we come back, let's talk about that fateful day on August 31st, 1997. What happened when she got into that car, and then we'll talk about your work, Royal Vengeance.
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9: Chance of rain early tonight, then partially clearing skies. Low 65 with a west wind of 5 miles per hour. On Tuesday, partly cloudy with a decent chance of rain, especially late into the overnight hours. A warm day Tuesday with a high up to 87. West winds of 5 to 15. Tuesday night, cloudy with a chance of rain and thunder. Low 64. Wednesday, partly cloudy and warm again. A light shower possible. High 81. Thursday, mixed skies, the chance of rain, high 78. 78 again Friday, partly cloudy, an additional chance for thunder showers. On Friday, partly to mostly cloudy with a decent chance of rain again, high near 80. Sunday, partly cloudy, small chance of a scattered shower, high 79. Looking at mixed skies for Labor Day on Monday with another chance for rain, high 75. A 9 storm track, meteorologist Jackson Garlock and AM 550. 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
1: We'll take your calls next hour with Sarah Whalen as we talk about the life of Princess Diana. Her work, of course, is Royal Vengeance, the assassination of Princess Diana, and the ancient royal cult of human sacrifice. We'll get into that in a moment on Coast to Coast. 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
2: 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All the shows will pop right up. 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

0: And welcome back, George Norrie, along with Sarah Whalen, as we talk about the life of Princess Diana. Sarah, take us back to that fateful day on August 31st, 1997. Where was she? What happened?
1: Well, she was in Paris. She was with her lover, Dodi Fayed, a very handsome man who was the son of Mohammed Al-Fayed, who was a billionaire who owned Harrods. And he also owned the Ritz Hotel in Paris. And yeah, he was a very charismatic person. Not everybody liked him. The British establishment had never accepted him. But Dodi lived in California and Paris. He was also on the board at Harrods. So he's a handsome man and very nice, very generous. Everyone I've spoken to has said nothing but good things. And, you know, he gets a lot of criticism. He's a rich playboy. You know, people say, oh, she would never have married him. But I think they were absolutely going to get married. And I think he had bought her an engagement ring.
0: And he was Egyptian, wasn't he?
1: Yes, they're both Egyptian. And, I mean, Dodi's mother was Saudi, actually. She was the sister of Adnan Khashoggi, who was the big arms dealer.
0: Mm-hmm.
1: And so they were millionaires. They were the wealthy people in their own right. And Mohammed Al-Fayed had married into that family circle, although they did divorce. And Mohammed remarried, she's from Finland, model, a very beautiful woman. And he had several children with her, had a family life. Everyone I've spoken to, you know, about Mohammed Al-Fayed, who worked with him and knew him well. He was a tough guy, you know, very strong personality, but also extremely generous. And he could be hilariously funny. And he had surrounded himself, you know, with bodyguards, the cream of the cream kind of bodyguards. And he offered Princess Diana a vacation to his house at Saint-Tropez. He also had purchased a magnificent yacht, the Jonical. And, you know, he used his money very generously so that she could have a holiday with her children. And she was there with her two sons, you know, swimming every day at the beach and jumping off the yacht into the water and having a great time. And she met Dodi, and it was a little bit of a scandal because Dodi had a fiance at the time. But I don't think there's any doubt that Diana and Dodi instantly hit it off. And she very likely was going to marry him. I think she had accepted the engagement ring. I think at that point, she didn't have many other options. There were not a lot of men at her level, financially or socially, who could compete with Dodi.
0: Right.
1: And so I think that was going to be a real thing. They were going to get married. And they'd made some cruises after this holiday, and they were cruising the Mediterranean, and she stopped in Paris on the way home, and that's when he picked up the engagement ring. They were on their way to his apartment. The butler has stated, and he testified at the inquest, at the third inquest, that, you know, he had champagne on ice, the ring was there. And they were going to, you know, have some champagne, and Dodi was going to propose. And none of this was a surprise to Diana because she had picked out the ring. The whole thing, she picked it out when they were in, Monte Carlo, and walking around Monaco, there was a jewelry shop. So, you know, she knew the ring was coming. And I think she told her friends, she didn't want to tip anybody off. So she told friends, you know, that she wasn't interested in Dodi and he was buying her too many presents. But I think the plan was real. And she was going to marry Dodi and move to California, where Dodi was based. But she could have lived anywhere. I mean, they were fabulously wealthy people. So that was, and they were in Paris on that night.
0: All right, tell us about the car situation.
1: Well, you know, the Mercedes, much has been written about the Mercedes, and you know, anyone who's interested, you can, there were three inquests done into the deaths, and over time, you will learn more about the Mercedes, which was really a fatal car. I mean, I think this was an orchestrated crash, and I don't think the driver had any idea that there was, the driver did work. Henri Paul, he was French. He was a security officer at the Ritz Hotel, and he was also an occasional chauffeur. And it became pretty clear from the inquests. When he died, he had a great deal of cash on him. He had several thousand dollars. And for somebody who made really a pittance, you know, as a regular employee at the Ritz, he had hundreds of thousands of dollars in his bank account. He had very expensive hobbies. He was a private pilot. He would rent planes and go flying. It was, he lived in a manner that indicated he had another source of money coming in. And most people think he was working for various intelligence agencies to spy on important people who were staying at the Ritz Hotel in Paris and to report back. And people suspect that he may have been told by an intelligence, someone he thought was just, you know, an intelligence group or maybe even a paparazzi group, to get in this Mercedes and drive in a manner that was irregular. Ordinarily, if you were going to go to Doty's apartment, Doty lived right behind the Arc de Triomphe. And from the Ritz Hotel, you would take the Champs-Élysées. I mean, that's the fastest street. It has several red lights. You may not want to stop for the paparazzi, but a straight shot down the Champs-Élysées to Doty's apartment would have been the safest way to go.
0: They were in a tunnel, weren't they?
1: Well, they had to get to the tunnel. Ordinarily, they wouldn't go through the tunnel to get to the Champs-Élysées. You would take what they call a slip road, and you would go to the right, and that exit would take you right down the Champs, which is a big avenue in Paris. And the Arc de Triomphe is at the, you know, the far end of it. And Doty's apartment was right there. Instead, witnesses say that that exit was blocked, along with a second exit that they could have taken. So perhaps to go through, and we don't know exactly, you know, what was in their minds. There's no evidence that anyone has been shown. There are no recordings of what people were saying in the Mercedes at the time. But people suspect that if the exits were blocked, Henri Paul didn't have a choice. He had to go through the tunnel. But it wasn't that big a deal because you come out, tunnel's not that long. You come out on the other side and you could then take a right turn, go down a road that follows the Seine, and you could cross back over to get to the Arc de Triomphe just simply by taking another bridge. And that would bring you back into the area of the Champs and the Arc de Triomphe. But they never made it to that road. I mean, they went into the tunnel. They hit the third pillar first, tried to correct, but they were pushed into the 13th pillar. And that was the fatal pillar. And then they smacked into the right side wall. And Henri Paul was killed, literally the engine, you know, went into him. And so on the left side, Henri Paul was killed. His aorta was severed. His spine was broken in several places. Doty was sitting behind Henri Paul, and he took the same kind of impact. His aorta was severed, and he had, spinal injuries that were fatal. They were not survivable. But on the right side of the car, the bodyguard, Trevor Rees-Jones, went through the window. And his face was impaled on the window. I don't mean to minimize his injuries, but they were not fatal. They were just pretty horrible. Diana was sitting right behind Trevor Rees-Jones. The velocity from the impact had physically turned her body around in the seat so that she was actually sort of in the middle well of the Mercedes, and her back was to the front of the car. So she was facing the rear of the car. And she'd literally just been spun around in the seat. And of course, that meant she was not wearing a seatbelt, and neither was Doty, and neither was Henri Paul. Although I think certainly a belt would have saved Diana. I'm not certain if a belt would have saved Doty or Henri Paul, because that's a velocity thing. But like I said, when supposedly out of the blue, an emergency physician showed up in a car. He said, oh, I'm just going to a party. I have my friend in the car. We saw this. He went to the car. He put an oxygen mask on Diana, but he really didn't render her any kind of aid. And a lot of people said they didn't believe she was injured. She looked okay. She had a little blood coming from her nose, a little bit from her ear. But when you have a catastrophic accident like that, where two people on the left are fatally injured, it's a pretty good guess that people on the right have similar internal injuries, and they would have to be taken to the hospital immediately. What she had was a tear, not in her aorta, but in a pulmonary vein. That was a very slow bleed. She could have survived this accident. The vein needed to be stitched. Instead, they not only don't stitch the vein, they claim she has a head injury, and they took an hour and 45 minutes to get her to the hospital. It's an obscenely long amount of time. And a lot of excuses were made. They're like, oh, in France, we do things differently. Our ambulances they're like little surgical units, except you can't do surgery in an ambulance. You can't do the kind of internal surgery repair that Princess Diana needed to survive. They took a long time to get her out of the car in the first place. They considered Trevor Rhys-Jones to be, the more injured person. It's unbelievably stupid. And you just wonder. I mean, I don't wonder. I really do believe that she was deliberately allowed to bleed to death in the ambulance, which is what happened. All the blood went into her chest. And by the time they got her to the hospital, her blood was not circulating anymore. And they made sure. At one point, they stopped the ambulance. There were some reporters following it on a motorbike. The ambulance was going so slowly, they had to get off their motorbike and walk the motorbike behind the ambulance. And then when they were very close to the hospital, just literally across the street, there's a botanical garden called Jardin des Plantes, and the hospital was across the boulevard on the other side. And the whole hospital had come out into the driveway to figure out, why is the ambulance not moving? They had stopped at Jardin des Plantes. The reporters saw the doctor get out from the front seat, go into the back, and then the ambulance starts rocking back and forth, back and forth, back and forth. Like, what is going on? Later, the doctor, his last name is Martino. I want to say Jean-Claude Martino. He said, oh, I had to do something. I had to do a very delicate procedure. Her blood pressure had dropped. If she had gotten to the hospital, even within what they call the golden hour, she would have had a better than 50% chance of living. And I've talked with several surgeons who told me this. The golden hour is key. And the thing is, they passed up two other hospitals that were closer to get to the hospital where they finally brought her, which was not equipped for this kind of surgery. They kept saying they brought in a neurologist. In the end, they realized what had happened, and they did immediate surgery and did everything in their power to stimulate the heart and revive her, but her blood would not circulate. And that is why she died.
0: Was she conscious at the hospital?
1: No. But I believe that she was conscious in the car. Witnesses say she was talking. And I find it really interesting that as soon as she was talking, the emergency doctor who just showed up in his car and said, oh, I'm just driving by here. You know, as soon as she was talking to people, they put a mask on her. And then if you go through the transcripts, you'll see that the other doctors who come along, basically, they give her, they do everything wrong. I mean, I don't want to take the whole time to talk about every single thing they did. It's in the book.
0: Right.
1: They did everything wrong, completely the opposite of what they should have done. It seems almost deliberate. And all they're talking about is a supposed head injury, when in fact, she has a giant wound in her chest and she's bleeding to death internally. And an hour and 45 minutes, that's almost murder. I do think it was murder, and I think it was deliberate.
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4: New strikes. I'm Sue Guzman, Fox News. And President Trump reportedly considering waging some limited strikes in the Strait of Hormuz following the exchange of gunfire between the U.S. and Iranian forces over the weekend. An official telling Axios that the plan is to reduce the risk of Iranian attacks on oil tankers. The president telling Fox that the U.S. will respond after Iran attacked Jordan and the UAE on Sunday.
5: They don't really know. In my opinion, they don't know who the leader is. You have the radicals, but they've been wiped out from the standpoint of the military, because the military is just a fraction of what it was. I don't really think they know who their leader is.
4: The president also ruled out using a nuclear weapon against Iran, saying the country's military has been defeated. Shakeup in the U.S. military. Army Secretary Dan Driscoll's resigned. Fox's Jennifer Griffin with more.
6: It's not surprising. Secretary Driscoll, who's a close ally of Vice President Vance, has been butting heads with Secretary Hegseth for months now. In fact, he had disagreed with Secretary Hegseth's decision to fire many of the Army's top generals, top leaders, leading to a bit of a brain drain in the Army. And now we understand that Secretary Driscoll has submitted his resignation.
4: The accused killer of legendary rapper Tupac Shakur convicted by a jury. Fox's Kristen Goodwin telling us.
7: After less than 3 hours of deliberations, a jury finding Dwayne Davis
8: guilty of first-degree murder with use of a deadly weapon.
7: Prosecutors say Davis, a former leader of the Compton Crips gang, orchestrated the 1996 fatal drive-by shooting of Tupac in Las Vegas after a fight involving the rapper's entourage and Davis's nephew. The 63-year-old is not accused of pulling the trigger, but of providing the gun, charged in 2023 after co-writing a book. Prosecutors say detailed his involvement. The defense argued there was no physical evidence. A judge ordering Davis to be held with no bail.
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4: A divided Supreme Court is allowing construction of President Trump's White House ballroom to continue. We have more from Fox's Shannon Bream.
16: The 5-4 decision is a big win for the president. As the administration says, crews are working 20 hours a day on the complex that includes both the ballroom and those underground military installations. Well, the court had this to say. It said it's not passing judgment on the legality of the project, but it did hold that the plaintiff challenging the ballroom project likely doesn't actually have the right to sue the Trump administration over it. Quote, we conclude only that based on the submissions before us, the government is likely to prevail in showing that the National Trust for Historic Preservation in the United States lacks Article 3 standing to challenge the project in federal court.
4: Still no verdict in the Lindsay Clancy murder trial. They're deciding whether Clancy is legally responsible for the deaths of her three young children. Fox's Brian Yannis reports from Plymouth, Massachusetts.
17: Over 3 days, this jury will be back tomorrow at 9 a.m. for day 4 of deliberation.

0: Santos comes after the Commodity Futures Trading Commission said Santos made more than $17,000 by placing bets on his own attendance at President Trump's State of the Union address. I'm Sue Guzman. This is Fox News.
1: Chance of rain early tonight, then partially clearing skies. Low 65 with a west wind of 5 miles per hour. On Tuesday, partly cloudy with a decent chance of rain, especially late into the overnight hours. A warm day Tuesday with a high up to 87. West winds of 5 to 15. Tuesday night, cloudy with a chance of rain and thunder. Low 64. Wednesday, partly cloudy and warm again. A light shower possible. High 81. Thursday, mixed skies, the chance of rain, high 78. 78 again Friday, partly cloudy, an additional chance for thunder showers. On Friday, partly to mostly cloudy with a decent chance of rain again, high near 80. Sunday, partly cloudy, small chance of a scattered shower, high 79. Looking at mixed skies for Labor Day on Monday with another chance for rain, high 75. I'm 9 Storm Track meteorologist Jackson Garlock on AM 550. FM 99.9 WSAU.

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1: 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We'll be back in a moment on Coast to Coast AM. 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

0: And welcome back, George Norrie, along with Sarah Whalen. Sarah, before we get into some of these thoughts, where do we get your book, Royal Vengeance?
1: You can order it from Trine Day, T-R-I-N-E-D-A-Y. That's my publisher.
0: All right, great. Now let's get into your theory on why you think she was killed.
1: Well, I think that there is I call it the inner secret circle. I think the monarchy, the British monarchy, has always had this from the earliest times. There's always been a circle of very trusted people around the figure of the king, a few times the queen. I mean, you don't usually have queens in England, but you do have kings being the actual monarch. And you can call them advisors, but this is a group. You know, there are lots of circles around royal figures. In England, you have the Privy Council, which is a very old institution of nobles and just, you know, very informed people who are basically advisors to the king. And then you have the honor groups. You have like the Order of the Garter. You have different orders, Order of the Thistle. You have clergy. These people have always been extremely individualistically close to the monarch, whoever they are. And they do dark deeds for the monarch occasionally. I mean, many people believe that Becket, who was the Archbishop of Canterbury, was murdered by the king, named Henry at the time, and they believe it was done in a ritual manner. And you know, this was a popular. There was a book written, "The Divine King in England," by a woman named Margaret Murray, and she was a sort of a self-taught anthropologist, a very interesting woman, at a time when women did not ordinarily have careers. She did her work in Egypt, and she was an archaeologist. But, you know, she didn't have a PhD or anything. But she did end up teaching at Oxford, and she was quite a character. And when World War I came, she couldn't go to Egypt anymore. So she started poking around the English countryside, and she came up with theories about witchcraft and the history of the witch trials in England. And her books were really popular at the time. And she had a theory that there had always been a divine king, and that this was a worldwide thing, and that at the end of a cycle, the king could either be sacrificed for fertility purposes, or a substitute could be found for him. And she traced this actually for hundreds of years. And needless to say, the royals were pretty upset with her book, and a lot was done to discredit it. And, you know, she's, even today, scholars will say, oh, you know, Margaret Murray was so extreme. But I found a lot of truth in what Margaret Murray wrote. And I started going back and looking at the history and mostly the behavior of the monarchs and people around the monarchs. And, you know, things like, for instance, the execution of Anne Boleyn and the four men, including her brother, who were supposedly her lovers. You know, serious scholars today will tell you it's not really clear why Anne Boleyn was killed, why she was executed. And she herself, she went very willingly. And this was something that Margaret Murray noted, that these people were willing to sacrifice themselves for the king. And the pattern is very repetitive. And of course, you know, now in modern age, people may not be so willing. But I do hypothesize that there is a group around the monarchs, around Elizabeth, you know, the last queen of England, and it's around Charles today. They protect them. They try to keep them, you know, out of trouble. But at the same time, someone like Diana, she had to go. I'm sure that that decision was made. And when they did it in a very ritual manner. which is well, often,
0: why did she have to go? What did she do wrong?
1: What did she do wrong? Well, I think she could have survived. I think the Panorama, she gave an interview to the BBC with the Panorama. Previous to that, she had written a book. She wrote it with the aid of another writer named Andrew Morton. And, you know, she tried to pass it off as, you know, Morton was a renegade writer and she'd had nothing to do with the book. And her friends had felt sorry for her, so they collaborated. But after her death, Morton revealed that, in fact, she had made numerous tape recordings at Kensington Palace, passed these on to him through an intermediary. And, so the book was entirely written in her voice. I think it's as close to an autobiography as you will come. But I don't think it's an honest autobiography. I think that Princess Diana did something, you know, that was very upsetting to the royals, but they were going to live with it because of the lack of divorce. Charles really did believe that he could not get divorced and be head of the Church of England.
0: Well, did she divorce Charles or did he divorce her?
1: She did not want a divorce. And she said that on Panorama. No, Charles wanted the divorce. I mean, things went too far. But I think the reason that the marriage failed is not widely known, but two people have spoken about it. One is James Hewitt and a publicist named Max Clifford. He died several years ago, but he was a publicist, and he said that James Hewitt had come to him and said that he'd had an affair with Princess Diana, but not starting after the birth of Prince Harry. It started in 1981, shortly after she married Charles. The first child is considered to be Charles's natural child. That's Prince William, who's the heir apparent. But Prince Harry, his paternity has always been suspect. And I think that was, she tried to sort of, she made a mistake, I think, in Panorama when she said that, you know, she'd always loved Hewitt, that she loved him, she adored him, she was very let down by him because he wrote a book, or he authorized someone to write a book. And in fact, thereafter, he wrote two books by himself. But the official story was always that they had met after Prince Harry was born. And according to Max Clifford, that's not true. And Max Clifford, the publicist, bragged to his autobiographer, he had a co-writer on his autobiography, and he bragged that in 1981, James Hewitt was, in fact, having a full-blown affair with Princess Diana. And
0: Could that explain why Harry doesn't get along so well with Charles?
1: Yeah, I think it does. I think it absolutely explains that. And, you know, Harry tries to push it aside in his own autobiography, where he claims, you know, people were, you know, making these scurrilous rumors up, and he confronted his father, and his father was very jovial about it and laughed and said, you know, who knows who your father is? There's a guy in Broadmoor, which is it's a mental institution in England. And every once in a while, a royal person would go visit, you know, to make one of these official visits. And he said there was the man in Broadmoor who claims he's the Prince of Wales. So who knows? Who knows? Maybe your father's in Broadmoor. That joke is in the book. And of course, Harry didn't take kindly to the joke. But I think at the time, you know, when Diana became pregnant, there was a real question, you know, because obviously the marriage had broken down. And part of it was, you know, Diana was very young, and she may have had, you know, a personality disorder. She was cutting herself. She had bulimia. She claims all this started over Camilla, but I've talked with psychiatrists and doctors and people who knew them. And they say it's very likely Diana's problems began in childhood And bulimia is usually a family disease. It usually starts. And of course, her sister, Sarah, who dated Prince Charles, was anorexic and in fact had to be hospitalized for it, almost died, apparently. So
0: why did they need to get rid of her, though? I don't understand what she was doing that was creating so much furor.
1: Two things. In the Panorama interview, I think the most serious thing she said was that Charles was unfit for the throne. And apparently, even now, other reporters who knew her are coming forward, and they have said that her plan was not, you know, initially they thought, well, her plan is for William to, in other words, Charles would run off to Italy with his lady. That's what Diana called Camilla Parker Bowles, Charles's lady. And they would live in Tuscany or something. And that would leave Diana to carry on the Wales's name and coach Prince William to become king. And she would share a regency with Prince Andrew. And there have been a lot of witnesses who say, yes, she was talking about that. But even more alarming is that she started contacting powerful people, politicians, Max Hastings, who was the editor-in-chief of the London Times. And she apparently wanted William to step aside. Her theory was William didn't have the personality to be king, that he was more quiet. He was, you know, he didn't want it. He's more like his dad. He was reluctant. But Prince Harry, she used to call him Good King Harry. And that's in several books. Her bodyguard noted it. And he wrote a book, you know, it's a tidbit, but I think it says something. Her plan was to put Prince Harry on the throne because he had a better personality. And as she often said, Harry is more like me. And at the time, Harry was popular. But I think that this really alarmed the royal family and what I would call the inner secret circle.
0: And he just moved back to London, didn't he?
1: Yes, he did. And you know, no one's exactly sure why. But he, of course, he was a child at the time, not to blame for this, but his paternity seems to be very much in doubt. Even James Hewitt, you know, who's officially, he's always gone with the official line that he is not Harry's father, but he went on a television show and he was hypnotized by the president of the hypnotists in England. It's not a group of nuts. It's, you know, they use it for psychiatry and a lot of things. And he was asked under hypnosis if he was Harry's father. And apparently he answered in the affirmative. And so I think they were keeping this big secret. And, you know, of course, Charles was stuck in the marriage, knew he couldn't divorce. He had to acknowledge the child as his own, which, you know, was bad. It's not the first time anyone in the royal family has done that. But I think for Diana, with her personality and always wanting to appear so perfect, it was an issue that this was known even to insiders, or at least suspected. And so she created a narrative that, you know, Camilla was always the evil person, the entity always lurking around. You know, Charles had a friend, and at sometimes they had sex, but I think Charles was serious about his marriage in the beginning. I think he was very romantically drawn to Diana, but having the child was probably pretty horrifying to him, and then being stuck and, you know, having to have a stiff upper lip. It was just, I think Charles could have hung on no matter what, but Diana suddenly got this agenda to completely discredit him and then take over the crown herself. And one of the most interesting things that I've looked at is that people who were close to Diana, who would be in a position to know these things, and in fact hinted that they knew these things. One of them is the mother of Sarah Ferguson. They meet some pretty grisly deaths. And one of the commonalities, you know, witnesses in the Alma Tunnel at Diana's car crash said there was a blinding flash. And most people think that the driver, Henri Paul, was blinded by a military strobe light. And that was probably either from the Fiat Uno that witnessed. We know the Fiat Uno was in the tunnel, and that was what sort of pushed the Mercedes into the pillar and dawdled, slowed the Mercedes down, made it impossible for the Mercedes to maneuver correctly.
0: And the story was they were trying to get away from chasing paparazzi, right?
1: There were no paparazzi. There were none. They had left the Ritz from the rear entrance. There was nobody tailing them. The paparazzi caught up, but it took several minutes. They were not there. Would the witnesses say that there were two motorcycles were blocking the two exits? We know that. So they couldn't take the exits. And then when the Mercedes came into the tunnel, the white Fiat Uno was going very slowly. The Mercedes was going very fast, had to put on brakes. We know that the Mercedes hit the rear of the Fiat because the taillight broke. And we know that the white Fiat Uno then came alongside the right side of the Mercedes where Diana and the bodyguard were seated and made a big, long white scrape. It also took off the rear view mirror of the Mercedes on the right side. So these are just facts. The white Fiat Uno was in the tunnel and had contact and probably pushed the Mercedes into the third pillar. And then if the driver tried to correct, motorcycle came around and the pinion driver, the passenger on the motorbike, had a flash and blinded the driver and caused the crash.
0: So Henri Paul was not part of the assassination, was he?
1: No. He may have been paid by intelligence services to, you know, take the Alma Tunnel, but I don't think he had any idea that that was going to happen. He wouldn't drive to his own death. I mean, you know, and he didn't seem to be that kind of person.
0: He wasn't suicidal. We're going to take a short break, Sarah, and come back in a moment and take phone calls with you as they're lining up right here on Coast to Coast AM.
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7: Chance of rain early tonight, then partially clearing skies. Low 65 with a west wind of 5 miles per hour. On Tuesday, partly cloudy with a decent chance of rain, especially late into the overnight hours. A warm day Tuesday with a high up to 87. West winds of 5 to 15. Tuesday night, cloudy with a chance of rain and thunder. Low 64. Wednesday, partly cloudy and warm again. A light shower possible. High 81. Thursday, mixed skies, the chance of rain, high 78. 78 again Friday, partly cloudy, an additional chance for thunder showers. On Friday, partly to mostly cloudy with a decent chance of rain again, high near 80. Sunday, partly cloudy, small chance of a scattered shower, high 79. Looking at mixed skies for Labor Day on Monday with another chance for rain, high 75. On 9 Storm Track, meteorologist Jackson Garlock and AM 550. 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
1: We'll take calls with Sarah Whalen when we come back in a moment as we talk about Princess Diana with her book, Royal Vengeance, right here on Coast to Coast. Next hour, Preston Dennett joins us to talk about the healing powers of UFOs. It's an amazing story. One of our new TV shows is called Strange Universe, and Tom will tell you how you can watch some episodes.
2: 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Click, it's in the carousel. I think it's the sixth dot, George. I didn't count them too
1: 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The last button. It's one of the last buttons.
2: 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I think it's with Dan and Brinkley. It's a lot of fun. We have a brand new set, some great people we're working with. This is going to be a lot of fun. So check it out. It's Strange Universe.
1: Thank you, Thomas. It's button number 5 tonight, 5 of 6, but you'll find it when you go to the carousel reel, folks. 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

0: And welcome back to Coast, George Norrie along with Sarah Whalen. Let's go to the calls right now. Let's go to John in Wisconsin to get us started. Hello, John.
1: Hello, George. Hello, Sarah. A brief comment and a question, please. Sarah, you do great work. I really enjoy listening to you. 29 years after Princess Diana's death, the cover-up is deep, very similar to the JFK assassination. My question is this, Sarah. Based on these deep layers of cover-up, would you concur that we will never know the truth? Congratulations on the book, and George, thank you for taking my call.
0: Thank you, John. What do you think, Sarah?
2: I think John has a point. You may not know everything, but if you look at the patterns, you'll be able to see. And by the way, I do mention JFK in my book. I mean, and also, you know, assassinations in general. I don't want to get too much off topic, but the British government and the French government have made sure that it's going to be very difficult to ever determine the truth. I think it's 100 years before the French government will release a report that it created. I don't know how much would be in that report, because the French were deliberately obtuse, in my opinion. And they're also, you know, all the photographs that were taken at the scene, because once the paparazzi did arrive, they took a lot of pictures. And of course, the French police arrested the paparazzi and took all their photographs. And in fact, John Anderson, who was suspected of being the driver of the Fiat Uno, the white Fiat Uno, and in fact owned a white Fiat Uno, you know, he was a paparazzi. I wouldn't really call him a paparazzi. He was a royalty photographer, a celebrity photographer. He was a multimillionaire, and he had ties with intelligence agencies. And he was interviewed by the French police, and Scotland Yard was also trying to interview him. And when it appeared that they were going to go to the inquest, he was found dead in a field. Supposedly, he had, I think he was driving a BMW. A fireman came. They were in a military field, and a fireman saw this ball of fire burning. And so he went to investigate, and he saw John Anderson in the car, the corpse, with what the fireman said were two bullet holes in his forehead. But the car was locked. No key was ever found. Anderson burned pretty much to ash. And, you know, then people come up with explanations of they weren't bullet holes. This was when the brain gets hot, it will shoot out of your forehead. But the fireman said, no, he had seen many people in accidents in similar situations, and they look like bullet holes to him. And he stuck to his story. But the reports are not going to be released, you know, for 100 years. And the pictures were all seized. And of course, witnesses who might shed information on this, you know, some have died naturally, but Anderson's death was not natural. And there were a lot of inconsistencies in his statements and his wife's statement. And of course, you know, he left the country just 6 hours after Diana's crash. He was on his way to Corsica, supposedly on a photo assignment. And he stayed out of Dodge, might say, for a number of weeks. But he came back, and everything went back to Anderson. And then his hard drives for his photos, because he told a French writer that he had, in fact, they were going to collaborate on a book about the crash. It's pretty wild stuff. And his photos were stolen. The photo agency where he was working and his hard drives were kept, there was a massive break-in by some very dangerous-looking people. I think they shot a security guard in the foot. But there were objects of art. There were very expensive things. They did not take any of those. Instead, they took James Anderson's hard drives with all the pictures on them. So, yeah, I would say there's been a concerted effort to certainly make it very difficult to find out exactly what happened.
0: Let's go to Lewis in Pennsylvania. Lewis, take it away.
3: George, thank you for taking my call. I have a comment, a question for Sarah.
0: Okay.
3: Off the air.
2: Hi, Lewis.
3: My comment is, in July 97, Gianni Versace got assassinated in front of his villa in South Florida. In August 97, this tragedy happened with Princess Diana. And then in July 98, 99, JFK Jr. dies in a mysterious plane crash. All those three people were all friends with each other. They all hung out in the same circles. They all hung out at the same parties. I thought it was very odd. But anyway, yeah. My question for you, Sarah, is I saw a documentary one time, and they said that, you know, that Henri Paul had enough drugs and alcohol in his system that he, with his short, small stature, he would have been comatose. And they had a, you know, they thought maybe it was a body double involved somehow with MI6. I'll stop there. Thank you, George.
2: Well, most people think, the Henri Paul issue is, interesting, because there's a film of him at the Ritz. There's in-house video that Mohammed Al-Fayed released in the third and final inquest. And supposedly Henri Paul was completely drunk, drunk as a skunk. But there's a photo right before he gets in the car to drive them. He's tying his shoe, and he just leans down and he ties his shoe in a bow. It's not the kind of, he showed a lot of dexterity that if you had drunk as much as he was accused of having drunk, you wouldn't be able to do that. And, the bodyguard who was in the car, Trevor Rees Jones, I don't think he would have allowed anyone to get in the car if Henri Paul was visibly intoxicated. And what was determined by Al-Fayed's group of investigators, which included retired people from Scotland Yard who were very highly esteemed, was that the blood sample was not Henri Paul's that was tested for alcohol, that instead they took the blood sample of a suicide person who had currently gotten himself drunk and then killed himself with carbon monoxide in his car. And that body was in the morgue at the time that Henri Paul was brought in, and the sample was taken from that person, not Henri Paul. And Henri Paul's parents were also very militant about that, that that was not the sample of their son. They were very insistent on it. So, yeah, I think there's a lot of, there's definitely smoke and fire when it comes to the sample of Henri Paul's blood. That was
0: Sir, what's the latest on King Charles cancer, which they're not disclosing?
2: Yeah, I don't know. It's the mystery cancer, and I think Princess Kate also has mystery cancer. They'll acknowledge cancer. They're not going to tell you what kind of cancer it is. I understand privacy and wanting that. But, most public figures like this, people are naturally going to want more information. But I do think the British people have come to love Charles and at least respect him. And it's the same thing with Camilla. I mean, I don't think that Princess Diana ever thought in a month of Sundays that Camilla would be considered a queen consort. And yet that happened, because these inner secret circles, they are extremely powerful, and they wanted a happy monarch. They did not want Prince Harry monarch with Princess Diana being a co-regent with Prince Andrew. And just think about what happened with Prince Andrew. That would have just been a disaster. So Prince Charles and Camilla started looking pretty good at the end of the day. I mean, just in terms of how you have monarchs to be symbols of stability. The cancer, makes Charles less stable as a monarch. But on the other hand, he took the throne at an older age. He's in his 70s. His son, William, is popular. And he's, done pretty much all the right things. He has heirs. He has three children. They're on track. I'll say that. And Queen Camilla has, you know, she has stepped up to be a very supportive figure. And the English people are, they're resigned. And I think this is a very typically English pattern. You know, Anne Boleyn gets executed. I think people were very stunned by that. But then Prince King Henry marries immediately to Jane Seymour. Jane Seymour has a child. They take this in. This is their tradition. And they know that people do meet these very strange deaths. They don't look very deeply. I've spent a lot of time in England talking with many people. Muhammad Al-Fayed had to fight to get that third inquest, and he pretty much did it on his own. He was irrepressible. They had to do it because he was not going to stop. He didn't get the result he wanted because, as one of the callers pointed out, I think Lewis, I mean, maybe we'll never know. So much evidence has been repressed and you just won't know. But I do think that the issue with Diana, I mean, there were many issues, but the trying to skip William in the kingship, skip Charles, and then skip William, that was too much. And she was very vocal about it. I mean, you know, writers and newspaper editors talk about it. Her own bodyguard talked about how she thought Harry would make a better king. His real name is Henry, which is also very interesting because Lady Colin Campbell, who writes a lot about these royals, and she has a very entertaining podcast. If you're interested, it's quite interesting. She has theorized that Harry is the offspring of, well, let me just say, she raised the issue that Princess Diana, I would say like in 82 or 83, had an affair with an aristocrat whose name was Henry.
0: Right. While married, right?
2: Yes, while married. And you know, William had been born. So at least there was one heir that is pretty much considered the heir of Charles's body. I don't think Charles has any doubt about that. But Harry has always been kind of a question mark. But in England, people are very reticent to say this, you know, because they don't want to do anything to destabilize the monarchy. And Charles seemed okay with it.
0: Or you else know, he would have gotten a DNA test or something, right?
2: Well, I'm sure they've done that, you know, and that was always an issue. And Diana herself was considering doing a DNA test, but then decided not to. Initially, she and Hewitt were going to elope. And even when he went to war, he was in the military. I think before he left, he proposed marriage to her, and supposedly she said yes. And, you know, by that time, her marriage to Charles had really broken down. But I think she found herself, you know, being such a celebrity and then having, she envisioned that she would have this career of healing people, of going around the world, you know, opening hospices and helping people. And she was looking for a partner, but, you know, very difficult to be the partner of somebody who's a quasi-goddess.
0: Well, Sarah, stay safe. If what you write about in the book, Royal Vengeance, is true and accurate, be careful. Sarah Whalen with us. 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
3: New warnings for Iran. I'm Ted Lindner, Fox News. The president issuing those new warnings Monday. Fox's Kevin Cork from Washington explains the U.S. is prepared to launch strikes in Iran.
4: While posting an AI-generated image suggesting Karg Island, Iran's major oil export hub, might be targeted next. As for the IRGC, well, ever resistant to U.S. pressure, well, they fired at least 8 ballistic missiles toward American interests in Jordan after the U.S. hit IRGC launch positions on Larak Island. Sources tell Fox News most of the incoming fire from the regime was, in fact, intercepted. Now, on Wall Street, unsubstantiated rumors of Iranian mines hitting targets in the Strait of Hormuz sent oil prices higher, though U.S. officials say the Iranians, frankly, are just lying to try to affect markets.
3: Treasury Secretary Scott Bessent explains that the real slid to a historic low and Tehran warned it would only answer every U.S. attack with a response dozens of times greater. After less than 3 hours of deliberations, jurors in Vegas finding Dwayne Keefe D. Davis guilty of orchestrating the killing of rapper Tupac Shakur back in 1996. The deliberations, which followed closing arguments earlier Monday, came after 9 days of testimony from detectives, former gang associates, and documentarians. Davis could be sentenced to life in prison. The trial is revisited the night nearly 30 years ago when Shakur was shot while on his way to perform at a club in Vegas. The jury in the Lindsey Clancy murder trial in Massachusetts not yet reaching a verdict. Jurors sent home Monday afternoon after completing their third day of deliberations at Plymouth Superior Court. Lindsey Clancy facing 3 counts of first-degree murder for the January 2023 strangulation deaths of her 3 young kids, aged 5, 3, and 8 months old. And the number of dead from catastrophic flooding in Nepal and China, over 1,000 now. Rescue teams working to reach communities cut off by the disaster. Nepal says that 987 deaths have been counted there. 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

0: singer Lionel Richie's been hospitalized in the intensive care unit in St. Louis after performing in the city over the weekend. The 77-year-old singer, songwriter, and TV personality checked himself into the hospital after his Saturday night performance at the Muni in Forest Park to have some tests run. Richie was also rushed to a hospital back in June after falling ill on stage during a concert in St. Paul, Minnesota. Richie telling the crowd that he felt dizzy and strange back then and cut the show short before paramedics met him backstage and took him to a hospital by ambulance. A top Army official resigns after 18 months on the job. Fox's Kristen Goodwin with more.
1: A rep for the White House confirming Army Secretary Dan Driscoll submitted his resignation to President Trump. The rep saying in part, Secretary Driscoll has been highly effective in advancing President Trump's agenda to make America strong again at the Department of the Army by providing outstanding leadership during historic military operations, assisting with negotiations between Russia and Ukraine, and more. Adding the United States Army is more powerful than ever, thanks to his work alongside the Commander-in-Chief and Secretary of War. Driscoll, an Iraq War veteran who served in the position since February of last year, is a friend of Vice President J.D. Vance. Kristen Goodwin, Fox News.
0: No reason given for his departure, but it comes amid reports Driscoll had tension with Secretary of War Pete Hegseth. And the bodies of a Texas chiropractor and at least one other person have now been found. This is after a major weekend of flash flood swept through the Grand Canyon. At least one other person remains still missing.

Warm again, a light shower possible, high 81. Thursday, mixed skies, the chance of rain, high 78. 78 again Friday, partly cloudy, an additional chance for thundershowers. On Friday, partly to mostly cloudy with a decent chance of rain again, high near 80. Sunday, partly cloudy, small chance of a scattered shower, high 79. Looking at mixed skies for Labor Day on Monday with another chance for rain, high 75. I'm 9 StormTrack meteorologist Jackson Garlock and AM 550, FM 99.9 WSAU.

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1: Up next, Preston Dennett back with us on Coast to Coast as we talk about the healing power of UFOs, an amazing story, and he is next with us on Coast to Coast AM. 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

And welcome back. George Norrie with you. Author Preston Dennett began investigating UFOs and the paranormal back in 1986 when he discovered that his family, friends, and coworkers were having dramatic, unexplained encounters. Since then, he has interviewed hundreds of witnesses, investigated a wide variety of paranormal experiences, and he is a field investigator for the Mutual UFO Network.

0: a ghost hunter, and a paranormal researcher. His book is called The Healing Power of UFOs. Preston Dennett, back on Coast to Coast. Preston, welcome.
1: Thank you very much, George. How are you?
0: I'm doing fine. Good to have you back with us. When your family member and friends started having these unexplained encounters, how did they come to you with the information?
1: They didn't, actually. And that was what was so upsetting to me. They were keeping it secret from me. Really shocking. My brother had had an encounter when I was 13 years old. He was really the only one who came forward. And at that time, I didn't believe him. It wasn't until November 17, 1986, there was a very famous sighting. You probably heard it. Captain Kenji Tarochi and his crew of JAL Airlines saw a UFO over Alaska. Well, this made the evening news, and that's what prompted me to start asking people within my circle of, you know, family, friends, and coworkers, had they had an encounter? And I got a huge shock because I found out that not only did my brother have an encounter, my sister, several friends, people at work, about 20, maybe 30% of people I knew had had some kind of encounter.
0: But what about yourself? Did you have one?
1: I did eventually. Yeah. Looking back in hindsight, there was a missing time incident as a young child. But really, my first major encounter occurred about, 6 years into doing research. I was driving home one evening in 1992, and an orb of light came down in front of my car, actually stopped the car because it was right in front of my windshield, went back and forth two or three times, darted away, and that's all I remembered. In fact, I forgot the whole encounter completely for a few months, so I'm pretty sure I had missing time. And from that point on, I had four major sightings that year, and it just got a little bit closer and closer till I've had some pretty major encounters, yeah.
0: Do you remember that first time you got involved in UFO research, Preston?
1: Oh, I sure do. It was a really, I mean, I look back on it fondly, but at the time, it was a very difficult adjustment because I came in as a skeptic. I did not believe any of this stuff. I thought anyone who saw UFOs was lying, on drugs, crazy, mentally ill. Of course, I was wrong. I had bought the Air Force party line, kind of. Right. Hoaxes, hallucinations, misperceptions, mental illness, imagination, that I thought explained all UFO encounters. So it really kind of collapsed my entire belief system. I had to readjust everything. Finding out there was a cover-up was not fun. So yeah, there was a whole year there that I had a real hard time with this.
0: Did you originally get into the investigations to prove that it was all hoo-ha?
1: Yeah. Yeah. Although, you know, almost immediately after I sat down with my brother Marco, my older brother, and he described his sighting, which was of a metallic disc, classic flying saucer, very low level, silent, colored lights. He had two friends with him who I knew well. I could not explain this, but I did start buying every book I could find, hoping that I could explain this away as swamp gas, which of course I couldn't. About a year into it, I joined MUFON, Mutual UFO Network, and became a field investigator. And yeah, I mean, the books were very serious on the subject. I realized I was a latecomer to this. A lot of people were taking the subject very seriously. So pretty early on, I could tell that I was wrong and had been wrong and that there was validity to the subject.
0: But when you jumped in a big way, didn't you?
1: Oh, yeah. You know, not anything I ever expected to be doing. I thought, you know, I'm going to look into this and it'll go away and I won't have to worry about it. Of course, that's not what happened. I ended up making this my life's work. It's just endlessly fascinating. And for me, it literally hit home. I found out that my family is one of the families who's basically being followed. We know this phenomenon is generational, and that's certainly true in my own family, as not only do both my sister-in-laws have had encounters with humanoids, but I have two nephews who had very close encounters. One saw humanoids as well. My parents never did admit to anything. I couldn't ask my mom. It was too late. She had passed on. But my dad hated this subject with such a passion that I often wondered if he was keeping a secret from me. Because when you have that strong of an emotional reaction, positive or negative, that's kind of a red flag that something's going on here.
0: Something's happening with him. What was your home state?
1: California. I thought maybe that's why, you know, because California, according to MUFON and Newfork, has more UFO encounters than any other state. Washington and Texas are right up there, but California has the most reported encounters. I thought, well, maybe there's something about this state. No, of course, that's not true. We now know UFOs are seen everywhere on this planet. But yeah, California, Southern California was where I basically grew up.
0: Preston, at what point did you start getting involved in the UFOs and the healing modalities connected to them?
1: Very quickly, actually. I mean, for the first 10 years I was of getting involved in UFO research, I was reading books, I was interviewing people, I was going to conventions, writing articles. And one of my very first cases I investigated involved a lady who does not want her name used. I call her Wendy. But she had described how she had visitations regularly with gray-type ETs. And she had come down with a medical issue where they had diagnosed her with a cyst in her fallopian tubes, was causing her all kinds of problems, a lot of pain, and she was scheduled for surgery. And the night before surgery, she had a visitation by her gray folks and didn't really remember much, but she thought it was kind of an odd thing that they would come right before surgery. Well, she went to the doctor the next day for surgery, and they did pre-op imaging, as they always do. And they came back into the room, and they looked pretty upset. They said, "You had surgery," and she denied it. And they said, "Well, we know you had surgery because your cyst is gone, and there's fluid here that's present in the fallopian tube that's only present after someone's had surgery." And they examined her. They found this little healed, what looked like a laser scar on her abdomen. And they said, "You've had surgery. Who did you go to?" So at this point, she's realizing what happened and just kind of played dumb. But yeah, that was the first case I ran into. And I always kind of wondered about it and decided I was going to write an article about this because I hadn't heard really of many people talking about this subject. Thought this would make a good subject for an article. I did know of a few other cases. Jacques Vallée had a case in France of a medical doctor. There was another case by Ralph and Judy Bloom of a Peruvian customs official who'd been healed of rheumatism and nearsightedness. There was another very famous case in Damon, Texas, involving two police officers, one who was healed of a flesh wound. I thought, yeah, I'll write an article about this. And I started looking into the books I have on this subject and the magazines. I subscribed to the UFO News Clipping Service, which I'm so glad I did because I found a lot of cases there. And in the space of about 2 weeks of research, I found over 30 cases. Now, that's more than an article can contain. So I thought, this might be a book. Because there were so many cases. I did research for a full year and found over 100 cases. And that ended up becoming my very first book, which I've since reissued because I've now got well over 300 cases. So this is not as rare as you might think.
0: Were they all dramatic cases as well?
1: It depends how you look at it. I wouldn't say so necessarily because some were healings of very minor issues. Like the case in Damon, Texas, these two police officers were driving along the highway, saw a UFO. It sent down a beam of light. It struck one of the officers' arms, Deputy Good, and he could feel the heat from it. He felt tingling. His arm was hanging outside of the window. Well, earlier he had been bit by his son's baby pet alligator, and it had a wound on his finger, which was not serious, but it was painful and inflamed. And they raced off. They were quite scared, pulled into a diner and parked, and he realized he wasn't feeling any pain on his finger. Pulled off the Band-Aid, and the cut was completely healed. So there's quite a few cases like that of relatively minor conditions, but all the way from colds to cancer. People healed of back pain, stomach issues, kidney disease, liver disease, heart disease, bunch of cancer cases, very serious conditions as well. So some are really dramatic, and some are just sort of like, why would they heal this person of a cold?
0: Well, Preston, like the first case you mentioned, are the medical professionals baffled?
1: They are. These cases leave a long line of really upset, often, doctors and nurses even. Some of these cases are pretty well verified.
0: Why would they be upset? Because they don't know?
1: Yeah. Often patients are very reluctant to explain how this healing took place. I'll give you an example.
0: Do they know?
1: No, the patients don't tell them.
0: Do the patients know?
1: Oh, yeah. Well, in most cases, yeah.
0: They do.
1: Okay. There are some people who've been taken on board and told they were sick, and they didn't know it. And the ET said, oh, yeah, you're quite ill. We'll fix you. But usually, I would say 95% of the cases, yeah, the patients are aware of the healing.
0: Pretty dramatic, isn't it?
1: Oh, yeah. And a lot more common than people realize. Because I started, researching this subject, and I realized pretty much every major researcher out there has cases like these. Because I initially thought this must be rare. But John Mack has multiple cases. David Jacobs, Bud Hopkins, he never wrote about it. I had to corner him at a convention. He says, oh, yes, I've got several cases. But Timothy Green Beckley, Richard and Lee Boylan, Artie Six Killer Clark, Gordon Creighton, Barbara Lamb, I mean, all of them. Constance Clear, Tony Dodd, Anne Druffel, Edith Fiore, Leonard Stringfield, Timothy Good, Cynthia Hind, an African researcher. More researchers have these cases than don't. Jim and Cora Lorenzen, Wendell Stevens. I can go on. Most major researchers have multiple cases of this kind.
0: Are the illnesses all kinds too?
1: Right across the board. In fact, I ended up putting a list together, and it was shocking because you could practically name any body part and it's healed. Again, some very serious conditions and minor ones as well. Angioma, malformation of the blood vessels in the vein, arthritis, asthma, burns, lots of cases involving cancer, but Crohn's disease, colds, flus, diabetes, diphtheria, gallstones, fibromyalgia, fever, just about everything you can think of, leukemia, paralysis, muscular dystrophy, polio, rheumatism, stroke, tuberculosis. It's incredible how many different types of cases there are. Eye problems, dental problems, you name it.
0: Preston, how does the medical community respond to these incredible miracles that occur? What do they say?
1: Well, they'll usually say something like, maybe you are misdiagnosed, or this is a spontaneous remission that we cannot explain. Spontaneous remission is a well-verified medical phenomena where someone will be sick and then suddenly they're not, and they can't explain it. And I wonder if a good number of these cases that are reported as spontaneous remission are in fact intervention of some kind.
0: Well, the misdiagnosis excuse, in most cases, I would assume the patient has been going to that medical practitioner. So I don't think they'll talk about misdiagnosis on that case, would they?
1: Well, sometimes it does come up, but that's usually their excuse. I think it depends on the individual, because again, they have a real hard time explaining this. There was one case I looked into personally involving a gentleman by the name of Reverend Michael Carter. He's pretty well known in this field. He was diagnosed with a
0: blood clot. He's been a show guest of ours. He's been on the program.
1: He's pretty well known. He had a blood clot in his leg. His leg swelled up to more than twice its normal size. He went to the doctor. The doctor was pretty upset with him. He said, you should have come in much earlier. This is a potentially fatal condition we're dealing with here. And prescribed him a whole list of vitamins and medicine, prescription medicines to deal with this. And told him, you need to come in every week or two, and we'll follow this very closely. But this is a very serious condition. And he went home, and it wasn't long after this that he was visited by, well, we call them Nordics. I don't like that term. I call them human-looking ETs, because they're not all necessarily Nordic in appearance. These figures that he saw were, he said that they were about 6-7 feet tall, very muscular, appeared in his bedroom, and held up their hand and hit him with a beam of light, which caused him to pass out. And he woke up the next morning, and his leg was normal size. He said it looked as if his veins and arteries had been rerouted. And he went to the doctor just a few days later, and the doctor was absolutely stunned and asked him what happened. And again, Michael Carter just kind of played coy, didn't say, and said, just be happy for me. But yeah, his doctor was pretty upset. They generally don't react well.
0: Where do the healings generally occur? In the room the person's in or aboard the craft?
1: You have basically a few scenarios going on here. If it's a very serious illness, like cancer or a major disease, often people will be taken on board. So you're going to see about 50% of the cases, really, take place on board a craft. But another category of about 25% are when people are just outside walking, perhaps driving around. A UFO shows up and sends down a beam of light or circles around their car or something like this, and they're healed. There's another category, equally about 20% or so, where ETs will just come into a person's bedroom and heal them there. A good example is Jim Law of Gainesville, Florida, who was suffering from a hernia. And he had lifelong visitations by gray ETs and wasn't very happy about it, actually, and had kind of gotten over his fear of it. But these little grays show up and he says, hey, if you're going to take me, why don't you heal me of this hernia? It was a serious hernia. He had to have an operation, which was scheduled. And they said, we know of this condition that you speak of, and we will repair it. It's pretty much a direct quote. And used a little handheld instrument and healed him. And then he asked them, and I thought this was so interesting, why are you taking me? And they said, we are interested in your genetic potential to live a long time.
0: Well, stay with us, Preston. We're going to take a short break, but we'll come back and pick it up right there as we talk about the healing power of UFOs right here on Coast to Coast AM.
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5: Chance of rain early tonight, then partially clearing skies. Low 65 with a west wind of 5 miles per hour. On Tuesday, partly cloudy with a decent chance of rain, especially late into the overnight hours. A warm day Tuesday with a high up to 87. West winds of 5 to 15. Tuesday night, cloudy with a chance of rain and thunder. Low 64. Wednesday, partly cloudy and warm again. A light shower possible. High 81. Thursday, mixed skies, the chance of rain, high 78. 78 again Friday, partly cloudy, an additional chance for thunder showers. On Friday, partly to mostly cloudy with a decent chance of rain again, high near 80. Sunday, partly cloudy, small chance of a scattered shower, high 79. Looking at mixed skies for Labor Day on Monday with another chance for rain, high 75. I'm 9 Stormtrack meteorologist Jackson Garlock and AM 550, FM 99.9 WSAU.
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9: Yeah, we're going to have a lot of fun on this one. So earlier, we told you about Strange Universe that we're doing. Well, we have another show we're going to do, and it's called, get ready, it's called Paranormal Date. 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
8: And the one we'll pick from the three, I guess, Tom, right?
9: Yeah, well, what happens is that one person will go on this blind speed date with the three, and then we'll get two from there, and then we're going to send those people off on a date somewhere really cool, like a haunted place or something like that, and see how it works out, and we're going to film all of it.
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0: And welcome back. George Norrie along with Preston Dennett. We'll take calls with Preston next hour here on Coast to Coast. Preston, does it appear that after the ETs do the healing, do they keep coming back to the individual or do they just move on?
1: I think you have sort of a bell curve there. I can't say that if you're going to get a healing by ETs, more than likely you are a contactee. About 50% of the cases involve people who've had a history of encounters. But there are a number of people who've been healed on multiple occasions. So the answer is both yes and no, because sometimes it's a one-off, and sometimes no. People will have ETs come back and basically maintain their health. A good example is Jim Sparks, a well-known contactee who actually didn't need to use hypnosis to remember his encounters. The ETs came to him and healed him of a very serious condition of flu, told him that he was actually quite a lot more ill than he realized, and reminded him that they had made a deal with him that if he ever got sick, that they would come around and help him get better. And they did. And he had another encounter where he was taken on board. This is so interesting and really unusual. They handed him this clear container of the noxious black tar-like liquid, very gummy, very thick. And he said, "This is our gift to you." And he's thinking to himself, "What kind of gift is this?" It smelled real bad. And they said, "We pulled this out of your lungs. You need to stop smoking." And showed him images of him very ill. And what's interesting to me about that case is I have another one just like it. The only difference is the shape of the container. But the ETs told this other gentleman, you know, showed him this black sort of goo and said, "This is our gift to you," and told him he needs to stop smoking. But the container was, I think, rectangular in his case, whereas the other was round. But essentially the same exact type of encounter. They later pulled him on board and told him, "You need to stop smoking marijuana. This is not the life we had planned for you." So, some people are followed quite closely by the ETs.
0: But some ETs are not helping everybody who has got an affliction or is sick. Why is that?
1: Yeah, this is one of the million-dollar questions. It's a real enigma because there are contactees who have regular contact and are still suffering from some very serious conditions. And the ETs aren't healing them, and it's hard to say why. Though in some cases, the ETs will tell the person that this is karmic, and this is an illness or a condition or an injury that you basically chose, and that you will be learning some lessons from this. I can't say that that's true of all cases, but that certainly could be why some people are being healed and others aren't. Very hard to say. I couldn't give you a real authoritative answer to that because we just don't know.
0: But they do follow up with those that they've helped?
1: Yes, absolutely. Most people who are contactees have had contacts since early childhood, and it goes on throughout their lives. And it can be just a few encounters for some people, others a lot more. But generally, it's a lifelong thing all the way until you're elderly. And it can slow down once people get quite old. But I've got a number of cases where people were in their 70s and they were healed. One gentleman, he was healed of an enlarged prostate. So another lady in England, Elsie was her name, she was visited and healed of jaundice. So there's a number of cases involving people who are quite old who are healed. But some people just have a single one-off as well with no history of encounters.
0: But not every disease is life-threatening, is it?
1: No, and this is another curious facet to all this. There was a case by Leonard Stringfield, involving a gentleman by the name of Chuck Doyle, a 13-year-old kid, actually, from Florence, Kentucky, who stepped outside his home. He was suffering from a bad head cold, and there was a UFO hovering over his neighbor's yard, sort of manta ray-shaped craft, and sending down a beam of light. And no sooner did Chuck Doyle step outside when this beam of light starts coming towards him, and he realizes it. So he turns to run, not fast enough. This beam of light hits him. And he said it was like being hit by a bucket of ice water, because he froze. He froze in a 45-degree position, leaning over the ground, trying to run away. And as soon as this beam of light hit him, he said all these images filled his mind. Mathematical equations, geometric shapes, weird landscapes, things like this. It was just for a brief moment, the beam retracted. He fell to the ground, slightly scraped up his face, but went running inside and told his mom, who ran outside just in time to see this object moving off. But that's when they both realized his head cold was gone. So I've got a number of cases of people healed of just a head cold or something like this. Now, why ETs would do this, whether this was intentional, is hard to say. Perhaps the healing was just a byproduct of being struck by the beam of light. But yeah, there are a whole lot of cases of people healed of really minor conditions.
0: With the technology that the ETs possess, are they using that primarily to cure people?
1: I would say that absolutely. This is one of the major ET agendas. Thomas Bullard, a folklorist and UFO researcher, was really the first to do a statistical analysis and study of onboard UFO encounters. And he found that the one experience that varies the least is being physically examined, taken on board a craft, put in a chair or a table, and being examined. And this is when the healings take place. So the question is, you know, how common would this be? There was a study by MUFON, which studied physiological effects, and found that about 10% of the cases that they looked into involved healings. Whereas Edith Fiore, who wrote a book called Encounters, she said 50% of the people that she has studied were healed. The Free organization found about 50% as well. So it's a lot more common. And that is, I think, one of the primary reasons people are taken on board. And of course, they'll use their technology for all kinds of things, such as examining nuclear power stations or hydroelectric dams, mines, things like this. They can pull people on board with their beams of light, levitate them, pull them through walls. Their technology is exceedingly advanced, to the point it seems almost like magic. But healing, for sure, is one of the major uses of their technology. And healings often involve some form of light. The things they can do with light are off the charts. But healing is definitely one of them. They can open up a person's body, look inside of it, close it right back up like there's no scar whatsoever. So yeah, it's usually light technology of some kind that they use for healings.
0: Preston, do we have testimony from medical professionals who have had patients and then they are miraculously fixed? Do we have statements from doctors?
1: Absolutely, yeah. Some of these cases are very well verified. I would say the most well-documented case I could find involved a lady who was suffering from Chagas disease. Her name was Bernadette Gomez. Chagas disease is caused by an infection from the triatomine beetle, and it can be fatal. It causes fever, headaches, heart damage, inflammation, and her condition was deteriorating despite having had several surgeries. Now, her case caught the attention of General Paulo Uchoa, a 3-star general in the Brazilian army, and he's kind of the pioneer of Brazilian ufology, very well educated, and has studied an enormous number of cases and heard about her case. And she was healed in full view of some people. A UFO came down and picked her up. ETs appeared, healed her using blue light. They returned her to the hospital, and they could find no trace of Chagas disease. Now, General Ochoa and his daughter, Denise Ochoa Slater, were able to obtain the medical records, which showed this miraculous healing. And it's one of many very well-documented cases. There was another, Carl Higdon, very famous case involving an oil worker and hunter from Rawlins, Wyoming, who was out hunting and saw this humanoid figure. He was actually shooting at an elk. The bullet stopped in mid-flight, dropped to the ground, and he turns and sees this humanoid figure who walks up to him, gives him a pill, which Carl, for some reason, obediently swallowed, was taken on board a craft, had a long involved encounter. He saw elk in a glass case inside this UFO, which, by the way, was much larger on the inside than it was appeared to be on the outside. But long story short, he was returned without much memory of this at all, ended up going under hypnosis with Dr. Leo Sprinkle. But they found out that two conditions that he had were healed, very well verified. He had tubercular scars on his lungs, which were chronic. These shouldn't be going away, but they were gone. And he was also cured of kidney stones. So there's some of these cases are very well verified.
0: What I find fascinating, Preston, is these are happening to people who have real illnesses and ailments, and then they're gone, and they're all tied to UFOs. It's not like they say, my illness is gone, but I don't know how it happened.
1: Exactly. Here's a really interesting case, which kind of speaks to that. Mrs. Sabine was suffering from kidney failure, and she went to her doctor. He was very upset with her because she hadn't gone to the bathroom in 3 days. And he said, you're in total kidney failure. You need to go to the emergency room right now. Well, she, before she went to the emergency room, went home to call her family and say, pray for me. I'm going to the emergency room. Called a few friends, called her employer, and said, I am leaving now. And this is, you know, what I'm going through. Didn't managed to get out of the door because she collapsed on her bed. And these short little sort of brown-skinned beings showed up, not grays, just this sort of uniquely described humanoid. And she was going in and out of consciousness as they worked on her, sort of massaging her abdomen. She couldn't quite tell what they were doing. But woke up the next morning and she was fine. She went to the bathroom. She went to her doctor, who was very upset. He says, I must have misdiagnosed you. You're fine. What happened? And she said, well, I think angels healed me. And that's what she told her family. That's what she told everybody. Though she knew these probably weren't angels because they looked quite different than the classic angel. Well, she got her answer a few months later when she was taken on board and found herself inside a craft, the whole rounded room in direct lighting. These short little beings were there again. And they used this, she described this instrument that I've heard a number of times. Travis Wallen described this actually when he was taken on board. It's this curved sort of metallic tray almost that kind of fits over your torso and shines a light down. Well, she's describing this and she said it projected a holographic image of of her organs, the inside of her body, in full living color. And they slid it around and adjusted it, and they showed her her kidney, and they said, look, your kidney is healthy. You're doing much better. And they slid it around, and they put it over her liver and projected an image, full color, of her liver, and told her, do you see all these black spots on it? And she said, yes. And they said, your liver is very unhealthy. You need to stop drinking Diet Coke. You're drinking too much Diet Coke and it's damaging your liver. So the point is, you know, she thought maybe these were angels or something. And I think a lot of people might be using that description to explain these away. Like another lady, diagnosed with breast cancer, religious, she prayed to God. She and her husband got down on their hands and knees and prayed for a healing. She woke up and found herself surrounded by little gray ETs. Didn't really tell her anything. She was passing in and out of consciousness and woke up the next morning and thought, oh gosh, that was weird. What could that have meant? And went to the doctor, and of course they could no longer find any trace of her cancer. So I think some of these cases are being misinterpreted. We were calling them angels when perhaps they're ETs.
0: We're going to come back in a moment with Preston Dennett and take your phone calls. Fascinating discussion of UFOs and the healing power of UFOs.
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4: Military action considered. I'm Sue Guzman, Fox News. President Trump has issued new warnings to Iran. Fox's Kevin Cork tells us the president's reportedly considering waging limited strikes in the Strait of Hormuz.
5: While posting an AI-generated image suggesting Karg Island, Iran's major oil export hub, might be targeted next. As for the IRGC, well, ever resistant to U.S. pressure, well, they fired at least 8 ballistic missiles toward American interests in Jordan after the U.S. hit IRGC launch positions on Larak Island. Sources tell Fox News most of the incoming fire from the regime was, in fact, intercepted. Now, on Wall Street, unsubstantiated rumors of Iranian mines hitting targets in the Strait of Hormuz sent oil prices higher, though U.S. officials say the Iranians, frankly, are just lying to try to affect markets.
4: A shakeup in the U.S. military. Army Secretary Dan Driscoll has resigned, as we hear from Fox's Jennifer Griffin.
6: It's not surprising. Secretary Driscoll, who's a close ally of Vice President Vance, has been butting heads with Secretary Hegseth for months now. In fact, he had disagreed with Secretary Hegseth's decision to fire many of the Army's top generals, top leaders, leading to a bit of a brain drain in the Army. And now we understand that Secretary Driscoll has submitted his resignation.
4: America's listening to Fox News, and still no verdict in the Lindsey Clancy murder trial. They're deciding whether Clancy is legally responsible for the deaths of her 3 young children. Fox's Brian Yenis in Plymouth, Massachusetts.
7: Over 3 days, this jury will be back tomorrow at 9 a.m. for day 4 of deliberations. The only real interesting thing today, at least you can say, is that, well, there was no note. No question from this jury. In fact, this jury has only had one note over these last 3 days, and that was to ask to see 2 pieces of evidence, the bags of prescription pill bottles that were found in the home.
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4: The accused killer of legendary rapper Tupac Shakur has been convicted. Fox's Kristen Goodwin has the story.
15: After less than 3 hours of deliberations, a jury finding Dwayne Davis
16: guilty of first-degree murder with use of a deadly weapon.
15: Prosecutors say Davis, a former leader of the Compton Crips gang, orchestrated the 1996 fatal drive-by shooting of Tupac in Las Vegas after a fight involving the rapper's entourage and Davis's nephew. The 63-year-old is not accused of pulling the trigger, but of providing the gun. Charged in 2023 after co-writing a book, prosecutors say detailed his involvement. The defense argued there was no physical evidence. A judge ordering Davis to be held with no bail. A sentencing hearing is set for October 13th. Kristen Goodwin, Fox News.
4: Construction can continue on a White House ballroom project ordered by President Trump. Fox's Jared Halpern has more.
17: A divided Supreme Court is allowing construction on the $400 million project to continue, overturning lower court orders. It is a win for President Trump, who wrote on social media, "The ballroom and military complex can be built without further contingency, doubt, or threat." President Trump says military and security facilities are incorporated into the project. His administration has argued preventing construction is a matter of national security. Four justices, including Chief Justice John Roberts, disagreed with the majority, arguing construction without congressional approval is likely unlawful. At the White House, Jared Halpern, Fox News.
4: The bodies of a Texas chiropractor and at least one other person have been found after a major weekend flash flood swept through the Grand Canyon. At least one person is still missing. An environmentalist, Wendell Berry, has died. A Kentucky-born author and agrarian who wrote essays, poems, and novels celebrating the farming communities of his native state and the excesses of an industrial commercialized society was 92. I'm Sue Guzman. This is Fox News.
19: Chance of rain early tonight, then partially clearing skies. Low 65 with a west wind of 5 miles per hour. On Tuesday, partly cloudy with a decent chance of rain, especially late into the overnight hours. A warm day Tuesday with a high up to 87. West winds of 5 to 15. Tuesday night, cloudy with a chance of rain and thunder. Low 64. Wednesday, partly cloudy and

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And welcome back, my friends, to Coast, Preston Dennett, our special guest. His book is called The Healing Power of UFOs. Preston, where do you get the book?

0: You can get it on Amazon, Barnes and Noble, bookstores near you. I have a website. 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It shouldn't be hard to get a hold of.
1: Great. Now, is there any follow-up with these victims to see how they're feeling after the healing?
0: Well, a number of these cases I traced through the literature. But some I certainly traced myself, and I'm in touch with them. There was one lady who was suffering from glaucoma, which is, a thinning of the optic nerve. Her husband is a contactee, and she had an experience while they were out camping in the woods behind their house with apparently mantids. And I'm still in contact with her. She's doing well. Mantids came to their campsite, and she doesn't really remember a whole lot other than feeling this sort of pressure and energy going into her head. Went to her ophthalmologist, and he was absolutely astounded because her optic nerve had thickened up to twice of where it was before. She's still doing well. I know that Edith Fiore, one of the authors who looked into UFO healings, followed up with some of her patients who were healed of a yeast infection, which came back, unfortunately. Usually these healings are permanent, but not always. But it's hard to follow some of these cases up because I honestly don't know these people.
1: Are they in shock over what has happened to them?
0: Oh, absolutely. I'd say for the most part, most of them are grateful, but not all of them. There was one lady who was a medical professional who woke up one morning and found that she had an incision in her abdomen, which she could actually physically open up. It scared her quite badly. And it healed very quickly over a period of hours. Well, she was suffering from gallstones, and they were going to remove her gallbladder, which was really the only treatment with the severity of her condition, and found out that no, she had no more gallstones. But she still wasn't happy about it. She was really quite upset because she hadn't asked for this. She didn't know who did it. So it was very difficult for her. So you get a whole bell curve of how people react to this. One lady I interviewed, she contacted me from Norway, having heard about my research into these kinds of cases. She was suffering from chronic back pain. She said these little gray ETs came into her room, flipped her around like a rag doll, put her on her stomach, and held up this instrument, which is shaped very much like a lint roller. I've heard this exact description before from other people who are also healed of back pain, by the way. They put it against her back, it sent energy into her back, and they filed out through the wall, never answered any of her questions. It was all very quick. So I asked her all the questions I ask people. She had no history of encounters. It was a very frightening experience for her, but her back pain was gone, so ultimately it was a benevolent experience. And I couldn't figure out why she was healed, because it was a one-off. She had no history of encounters. She'd never seen a UFO. But then I asked her what she does for a living, and she says, "Well, actually, I'm retired. I'm a graphic artist, but I'm very active in my country, well known in my area, for doing human and animal rights activism." Well, that really rang a bell for me because I had just interviewed Michael Carter, who works against racism. I'd heard about the case of John Hunter Gray, who works for Native American rights. I started looking at my own cases and the ones I've investigated. And a lot of them involved people who were doctors, nurses, teachers, environmentalists, social rights activists, and these sort of things, inventors, people doing good work for humanity in some capacity. So that is definitely a pattern that we see in these cases. People who are being healed are those who are helping others. It's not a hard, fast pattern, but it's absolutely there.
1: Of the more than 300 cases, Preston, that you've researched, how many might you say might be delusional?
0: Oh gosh.
1: If any.
0: I don't know that I've ever run into a case where I can absolutely say it's delusional. I've certainly had some calls from people who I felt were mentally ill. My mother was a marriage, family, child counselor. We had a lot of psychology books, which turned out to be very helpful because I started to recognize when someone is perhaps suffering from schizophrenia,
1: yeah,
0: or something along those lines, paranoid delusions. It does happen. But generally speaking, people are very reluctant to report their encounter unless they're certain something really unusual happened to them. So I don't really run across that a whole lot.
1: All right, let's go to the phones. Let's go to Carol in Los Angeles. Welcome to the show. Hi, Carol.
2: Oh, hi. Hi, George, and hi, Preston. Thanks for letting me through.
1: Sure.
2: This is a great show. I've actually, I've had a lot of UFO sightings over my life, but it's been a while. But I have wondered, and I've even asked, you know, for help, like, you know, because I've heard a story or two, but not as much as tonight. And just two comments and a question. It's interesting to me because when I compare what you're saying to, you know, Whitley Strieber's experiences, it's almost the exact opposite because his were just completely traumatic. And then my second comment is it sounds like it's many different kinds of aliens that help, not just one kind, which is also interesting. Maybe you could comment on that. And anywhere from the tall whites to the grays to little brown ones. And then my those are my comments. And my question is then just how would you request help, you know? And what are the qualifications? And that's all. I can take my answers off the air.
1: Okay, thanks, Carol. How many people of the 300-plus asked for help, Preston?
0: It's a very, very small minority. I would say it's about 3 to 2%, if that. It does turn up, but generally these healings are on the ET's terms, and that's it. I mean, there was one gentleman, Daniel, from West Virginia, who was suffering from an impacted wisdom tooth, found himself on board and asked the ETs to heal him, and they did. But generally, the cases where people ask for healing are people who are having direct contact pretty actively. But again, not always. I already talked about a couple of cases of people who've asked for a healing. But yeah, usually that is not an effective way. You know, some people do have negative encounters. It's very scary for them. They don't like it. I think Whitley Strieber is a good example. It caused him a lot of fear. Or other people I've talked to felt that these guys were their friends or even family, and it was a wonderful experience for them. And absolutely all different types of ETs are doing the healing. Interestingly, it's mostly grays. And I can say in my own files from having interviewed a few hundred, at least, contactees who've been taken on board and met ETs face-to-face, over 50%, probably closer to 60 or 70, are some variation of grays. But when you look at the healing cases, it's grays doing it, different types of grays, mantids, tall whites, little blue beings, got a couple of cases of reptilian, but really all different types of humanoids, some that are uniquely described, like an 8 or 9 foot tall strange humanoid does the healing. And I can't say for sure why some people get healings and others don't, and how effective asking for a healing can be. But I will say that the most effective method to reach out to ETs is absolutely meditation, and just meditating and reaching out and sort of mentally calling to them. And this can be very effective. And again, yeah, there are people who've been asked for healing and received it. Interestingly, I didn't mention this, and I think it's important. About 10% of the cases actually take place inside a hospital, which sounds crazy. But as any researcher will tell you, a UFO encounter can happen anywhere. So there's always hope. There's a lot of cases where people are healed just before surgery, the day before, or even moments before. So I call that the last minute phenomena. I don't know why they do that. But yeah, there's a weird aspect as to who gets healed and why. Very few ask for healing and get it.
1: Of the healings, how much of it is tied to technology as opposed to whatever the aliens do physically?
0: Yeah, 90% easily. Almost always they're using some sort of handheld instrument, much like a flashlight, but obviously not. They will do standard surgery very much in the way we do here, using instrumentations which are far in advance of our own. But there's a category of cases which would probably be more accurately described as psychic healing or hands-on healing, Reiki, this sort of thing, where there's no instrument involved. They'll just lay hands on you or actually put their hands inside a person's body and heal you that way. I've traced a few cases personally where that happened. But that's another category. They'll give people pills. There's a few cases of that. Medicine of some kind. Lotions. But generally, it's light technology.
1: And they don't take your insurance card, I take it.
0: No, they don't. And there's no bills and there's no lines. But yeah, if only they could hand over this healing technology, it would be great. Unfortunately, I think we have a tendency to weaponize technology and abuse it. And I'm not so sure it would be good news for us, because if look at what would happen if the military got a hold of technology that would heal people of flesh wounds. They could just send them out into the battlefield, bring them back, fix them up, and send them right
1: back out again.
0: Yeah. We might have overpopulation problems as well. I wish they would, but I think they're smarter than that. They've told people repeatedly that it's up to us to solve our own problems. They cannot help us to evolve. We have to. So there's, yeah, it's puts us a little bit between a rock and a hard place here.
1: Let's go to Tom in La Jolla. Go ahead, Tom.
3: Hi, George. George, I thank you and Tom Danizer for accepting my call. Preston Dennett, it's always a pleasure to hear your interviews. I look forward to obtaining your book on UFOs and your other books. I hope you have them available also in audio. And my question, Preston, is it seems to me like, well, we're reverse engineering hardware. Is it possible? It's just my opinion. I think that they're doing it. But is it possible that the government, military, transnational corporations, etc., are reverse engineering extraterrestrial biomedicine, biotechnology? It just seems an obvious avenue of research. And I was wondering if you had any information on that. And thank you for the work that you do, Preston.
0: Yeah, thank you, George. That's a great question. Yes, the answer is yes. I did find some limited information about that when you study UFO crash retrievals. It's pretty clear that we do have ET technology, the craft, bodies, and that it is being studied intently and reverse engineered to some extent. And I found some limited information. For example, I found a report about technology being removed from a UFO, and it was this sort of handheld device, which was very much like a jewel, a really glowing kind of green small object, which they didn't know what it was for, but as they applied it to a person's body, it would slide over that person's body and locate any tumor. So that is something apparently that's in military hands right now. I also understand that they do have technology which allows lights to basically open up a person's body and close it, very much like we see in Star Trek. So I think we do have some of this healing technology. And if you study onboard reports in particular, you'll see a very strong medical theme running through them. People are taken on board. They describe it like a doctor's room. In fact, Travis Walton thought he was in a hospital at first, when he was taken on board. And I hear that quite a bit. But even the ETs are dressed up in kind of doctor's outfits, and there's a whole medical exam going on. So it's clear the ETs do have a very advanced medical technology and certainly seem to know more about the human body than even we do, as evidenced by the fact that they've healed people of chronic diseases. So we know they've got that technology, and it would make perfect sense that since we've got some of these craft, that we have quite a bit of this medical technology. But as far as I know, none of it has been released. I think doctors are beginning to catch on to some of this, because we are using light, for example, to heal people, lasers, and things like this. So there's a lot we can learn from these medical cases. But I don't know that this technology has made it into the public arena yet.
1: Remember the movie E.T. the Extraterrestrial, Preston?
0: Oh, sure, yeah.
1: Remember when he pointed? Didn't his fingertip have a light at the end of it?
0: Exactly, yeah. I do remember.
1: You think somebody leaked that to Spielberg?
0: Spielberg does his homework. You know, the Close Encounters of the First Kind had a lot of real validity to it. And his later film, just recent, Disclosure, Day of Disclosure, was clearly he studied these cases because the themes that he presented in that movie are very much true, of people becoming psychic following an encounter, of having encounters at very early childhood, screen memories. Yeah, he did his homework, so probably there's some truth to that, yeah.
1: Does God ever enter into the equation here with these victims?
0: Yeah, I wouldn't call these people victims. I don't even like the term abduction, because I got in trouble with talking to these people who felt like their encounter was positive. But yeah, ETs will talk about God. They call it, according to some contactees, the all mind. And I think that in some cases, again, people are visited by what they believe to be angels, a light being, which could very well be ETs. But yeah, absolutely. You see a whole bunch of modalities where people are healed. I looked into all different types of miraculous healings. Weirdly, I found a bunch of cases of people who were healed as a result of lightning strike. Over 50 cases, which I think sort of speaks to the power of light itself. But yeah, there's definitely cases that have sort of a mixed motif to it, where people feel like this might have been a religious figure who was healing them.
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17: Chance of rain early tonight, then partially clearing skies. Low 65 with a west wind of 5 miles per hour. On Tuesday, partly cloudy with a decent chance of rain, especially late into the overnight hours. A warm day Tuesday with a high up to 87. West winds of 5 to 15. Tuesday night, cloudy with a chance of rain and thunder. Low 64. Wednesday, partly cloudy and warm again. A light shower possible. High 81. Thursday, mixed skies, the chance of rain, high 78. 78 again Friday, partly cloudy, an additional chance for thunder showers. On Friday, partly to mostly cloudy with a decent chance of rain again, high near 80. Sunday, partly cloudy, small chance of a scattered shower, high 79. Looking at mixed skies for Labor Day on Monday with another chance for rain, high 75. I'm 9 Stormtrack meteorologist Jackson Garlock and AM 550, FM 99.9 WSAU.
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0: And welcome back. Final calls with our friend Preston Dennett. Preston, what's your next project?
1: I'm working on a sequel to my book, Symmetry, A True UFO Adventure. My favorite contactee, Dolly Safran, has had a lifetime of experiences, including healings, by the way. She's had extensive contact with the ET. Her case is very well verified. In fact, I had my own experience with her ETs where I was taken on board. So my own fully conscious encounter. We'll be doing a sequel to that book, which will be the next book.
0: What do you think of the government's so-called release of information lately?
1: It's a step forward. I'm still disappointed because I think for someone who might be new to this field, it's monumental. But for us who've been in this for quite a while, it's a little disappointing. And we still have, well, it's a step towards disclosure. I think the cover-up is still firmly in place. Because until and unless they're willing to admit to the Roswell incident of 1947 where a UFO crashed, or the Malmstrom incident of 1967 where they shut off our nuclear missiles, or the Capitol flyover of 1952, I think we still have a lot of work to do in getting this truth out, truth and transparency with this subject. Because I know they have much better footage than what they're showing us.
0: I think you're right about that. Let's go to Charlotte in the state of Washington, west of the Rockies. Hi, Charlotte.
2: Hello.
0: Welcome to the program.
2: Thank you. I kind of have a question for you guys, but first I want to let you know what happened. Five of us girls were on a trip to California, and somewhere like in between Oregon and California on a really dark, empty highway. We saw a disc-shaped craft over the top of us, and then it swooped down, and like kind of did like a little dance thing in front of us. And all of a sudden, 4 hours later, we're still in the same spot, and we had no idea, you know, what had happened. And then, I didn't remember anything about it until about 30 years later.
0: Great case. What's your question, Charlotte?
2: Well, I was on I was on a metal examining table, and I looked over and saw a gray and then a tall, really tall, thin, sharp-toothed guy in front of my friend. And anyway, they looked over and saw me looking at him, and then they came towards me, and I guess I must have passed back out because I don't remember anything. And then when I got home, I found out I was pregnant, and I hadn't been with my prior boyfriend in a long time, and they said, but if they say the DNA test comes back, it's his. But I hadn't been with him in a really long time. Do you think that anything could have happened up there?
0: What do you think of that, Preston?
1: I have heard of cases like these. People have told me that they have not been intimate with anyone, and yet they end up pregnant. This is definitely something that women do report, and then it often ends up as a missing pregnancy, and later they're taken on board and they're shown a child and told it's theirs. This is, of course, and understandably, a very controversial and poorly understood aspect of UFO encounters, which can be very traumatic for people. Others feel like they permitted this to happen or were asked and gave permission. But yeah, this is well known to UFO researchers. There does seem to be a very strong interest in human genetics. They do follow certain family lines. I think they're interested in the genetics of our people in order to sort of protect our genetics. I take a pretty benevolent viewpoint towards this, because if you look at the sequence of events that take place during an onboard encounter, there's a very prominent pattern of healing, guiding, teaching, warning, things that are good for humanity. Although it's a bit of a mixed bag for the people who go through this, because it can be very scary, it can be very confusing. A lot of people feel this is not voluntary. So definitely a mixed bag. But definitely they seem to be interested in collecting genetics, not only of people, but animals, plants, perhaps in the event of an existential crisis, so that nothing will go extinct. But absolutely, this is an aspect that I've heard before. It's not super common, but it does happen.
0: Let's go to Tim in Alberta, Canada. Go for it, Tim.
3: Hey, Preston, George. I've never heard you before on Coast, Preston, but, man, you're fascinating to listen to. Absolutely. The storyline, healed by who knows what. I had stage three after a major operation. They discovered I had stage three cancer. It was a colon operation. So anyways, a long story short, stage three, for anybody listening, like, you got one, two, and three. Three is in your blood. It's on its way to all your organs. So three is just a stepping stone to four. So, you know, I did all the protocols. I went and had the big talk about the 10 side effects of chemo. And I didn't want to have any part about that at all. But there's actually 11, and it's memory, but they don't tell you about that one. They keep that secret. But so anyways, I just said, no, I'm going to try some things, some stinging nettle, try to keep my blood alkaline. And about a year, just about 2 years later, I got a call from the surgeon. I didn't have a family doctor. The surgeon said, hey, Tim, we've crossed cancer clinic in Edmonton, and we've set up a PET scan for you. I said, well, no, they fired me because I didn't want to have anything to do with the protocols. And he said, no, I set this up. They're really hard to get, and I had a cancellation. We're just kind of curious to see, like, how you're doing. So I went up. I had it done, and he told me later, he looked at it, he said, you're absolutely normal. I said, that's nice. He says, yeah. He says, you got a great immune system, and there's a lot we don't know about the immune system. And I said, well, that's probably everything. But, go back about 20 years before that, I had a medevac in the military, and when they're putting screws and doing muscle work on my shoulder, the doctor sat at the top of my shoulder looking at the back of my head for about 2 hours. And when I woke up in recovery, he said to me, hey, Tim, we looked at your records during this, my colleagues, and you've got no medical history to do with any other injury than other we were operating on. But he said, you've had major surgery on the back of your head. Like, this is major surgery. And I've been an orthopedic doctor for 55 years, and, you should look into this. If I were you, I'd look into this. And I said, well, it's just a scar, like a burst scar. So, Tim, it's major surgery. Look into it if I were you. And, you know what? I'd love to go under hypnosis, but for some reason, I'm, like, kind of terrified of that. And I don't know why. I've had the same childhood dream as Ingo Swann. I found that out 2 years ago on Coast, the same dream of the moon and the aliens seeing you. And I at times jokingly, I think, did they follow me back home or what's going on, right?
0: What's going on with him, Preston? What do you think?
1: Yeah, I mean, people can have contact and have no conscious memory of it. They'll go to the doctor, and the doctor will tell them, well, you've had surgery at some point in your life. And people will say, well, no, I really haven't. It's not unusual for people to find what we call implants in their body, which I honestly think are almost always health-related, because the information coming out about that certainly points to that. One lady was on board, and they were implanting her, and she asked them, what are you doing? And they said, this is an implant to measure the level of pollution in your body. Another was told it's to boost your immune system. Another was told it's to monitor their vitals. But clearly, ETs are watching over a lot of people. And yeah, people can go through their whole lives and have no conscious memory of contact. And they'll go to the doctor, and then suddenly they'll get these weird clues. Like, one gentleman had real bad back problems as a young boy, and they just disappeared. And as an adult, he went to the doctor and like, oh, well, you had back surgery as a child. He said, well, no, I haven't. He ended up later having some UFO encounters, which sort of gave him some insight into this. So, yes, this can happen, and people will have no conscious memory of it.
0: Let's go to Ruth in Maryland. Ruthie, go ahead.
4: Hi, George and Preston. Thank you for taking my call. And Preston, the story you were telling earlier about the lady that thought they were angels, Maybe they really are angels, because there's all different types of angels. And the ones you described actually sound like the little Oompa Loompas in Charlie and the Chocolate Factory. But anyway, my question is, all your cases, did you ever have any cases where the ETs used plants and herbs for their healing? Because I heard a lady a couple days ago, and she was telling about when she was on a craft and they were showing her all kinds of different plants. And I think they were bringing them to the earth, some plants, and I think she said they were for healing, but I don't really catch it all. But have they ever mentioned any of that in the cases? And thank you.
1: Yeah, thanks, Ruth. Not directly. There was a case that comes to mind where a lady had ETs taking all the leaves off of her split-leaf philodendron, which does have medicinal qualities. There's a number of cases of people having seen ETs collecting medicinal plants. I don't know that I have any case where they've been used specifically. One lady, she was healed of very severe cancer. She had pancreatic cancer, which spread despite surgery. She was taken on board, healed, and they told her, you need to stop taking the medicine the doctors are giving you, and said, really, all you really should drink at this point is water. So they will give dietary advice. They told one lady, you need to stop eating fatty foods. It's really causing a problem. They told Jim Sparks, you're eating way too much meat. It's clogging your digestive system, but I can't specifically think of a case where they've used plants necessarily, though they will give dietary advice. And I do want to add real quick, because I got an email from Nancy, have they ever healed anyone mentally? And yes, I've got a number of cases where people were healed of depression. For example, one gentleman was ready to take his own life, went out to the desert and had everything ready to go, when Grays showed up and he was pulled on board. He doesn't really remember anything, but following this, he's no longer got this suicidal depression. We've got at least three or four cases of that, where people are healed mentally of depression. And people whose lives were saved in various ways, whether from a car accident or a fall or assault or drowning, these sort of things. So they're helping people in all kinds of ways. But no, I can't say I've ever heard them directly using plants, but it wouldn't surprise me.
0: Preston, is it your thoughts that they target people to come to help? It's not accidental?
1: Usually. There does seem to be an opportunistic aspect in some cases. People will be driving along a highway, a remote highway, late at night, and that's when they have their encounter. I think it depends. There's a number of cases where people happen to have friends who are contactees. One gentleman had real bad kidney stones and they were rushing him to the hospital. Well, his best friend was a contactee. The UFOs showed up, they circled around the car, said, my pain is going away, went to the hospital, and his kidney stones were no longer there. So clearly that's a case of him being targeted as a result, probably, of knowing a contactee. But there does seem to be a certain random aspect to a number of these cases.
0: Let's go to Joe in Monterey, California. Hey, Joe, go ahead.
5: Okay, thank you, George, for taking my call.
0: Sure.
5: Preston, you're incredible. I love the work you do. I have a different take on things. I do a lot of healing work, and I work with a hierarchy of beings from a higher world, and they don't use technology. Some of them are, you know, very powerful archangels, and we do healing with energy. Now, my problem is that I heard a lot of adverse stories, some really negative stories on extraterrestrials, and from what I hear, they're really not supposed to interfere with mankind like a law of non-interference. It's a spiritual law, by the way. I also come to understand that if someone is doing something for us, we don't learn how to do it for ourselves. People move forward because they have challenges. Now, I'm not saying that we should try and heal ourselves if we can't, but I do question those who do this remarkable healing. Now, in Christianity, we have a lot of saints that do remarkable healing, miracles. I was wondering if they were influenced by maybe not extraterrestrials, but higher order of life, higher consciousness. I do understand that when a person reaches those higher states, they could do incredible healing. I have misgivings about ETs that perform incredible work with their technology. Thank you, George, for taking my call.
0: They might have help from higher ups. What do you think, Preston?
1: Yeah, well, I mean, we know healing can come from multiple avenues. People who have near-death experiences find themselves healed of chronic conditions, astral projection. There's a whole tradition of faith healers and Native American elders being able to heal people in all different cultures, really. Of course, angelic healings, faith healings of all kinds. What's really interesting is a lot of people who have contact with ETs become very interested in medicine or find that they themselves have healing ability.
0: This is remarkable work that you do, Preston. Remarkable work. Preston's website is linked up at coasttocoastam.com. His book is called The Healing Power of UFOs. For Dan Galante, Tom Danheiser, Sue Trikas, Lex Lonehood, Sean Latasseur, Alec Fernandez, Tim Banal, Mary Berry, George Knapp, and Richard Serrett, I'm George Norrie, somewhere out there on Coast to Coast AM. We'll see you on our next edition. Until then, be safe, everyone.

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5: New warnings for Iran. I'm Ted Lindner, Fox News. The president issuing those new warnings on Monday. Fox's Kevin Cork explains the U.S. is prepared to launch strikes on the country.
6: While posting an AI-generated image suggesting Karg Island, Iran's major oil export hub, might be targeted next. As for the IRGC, well, ever resistant to U.S. pressure, well, they fired at least 8 ballistic missiles toward American interests in Jordan after the U.S. hit IRGC launch positions on Larak Island. Sources tell Fox News most of the incoming fire from the regime was, in fact, intercepted. Now, on Wall Street, unsubstantiated rumors of Iranian mines hitting targets in the Strait of Hormuz sent oil prices higher, though U.S. officials say the Iranians, frankly, are just lying to try to affect markets.
5: After less than 3 hours of deliberations, jurors in Vegas have found Dwayne Keefe D. Davis guilty of orchestrating the killing of rapper Tupac Shakur nearly 3 decades ago.
7: The verdict reads as follows. We, the jury in the above-entitled case, find the defendant Dwayne Keefe Davis as follows. Count one, murder with use of a deadly weapon. Guilty of first-degree murder with use of a deadly weapon.
5: The deliberations, which followed closing arguments earlier Monday, came after 9 days of testimony from detectives, former gang associates, and documentarians. Davis could be sentenced to life in prison. The trial revisiting the night nearly 30 years ago when Shakur was shot on his way to perform at a club in Vegas. The jury in the Lindsey Clancy murder trial in Massachusetts not yet reaching a verdict. Jurors were sent on Monday afternoon after completing their third day of deliberations at Plymouth Superior Court. Lindsey Clancy facing 3 counts of first-degree murder for the January 2023 strangulation deaths over 3 young kids. And the death toll from catastrophic flooding in Nepal and China over 1,000 now as rescue teams continue to work to reach communities cut off by the disaster. Nepal's disaster agency saying 987 deaths have been counted there. Chinese authorities reported at least 16 deaths. 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
9: Temperatures being 30 degrees above average.
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11: 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Download it now.
5: The bodies of a Texas chiropractor and at least one other person have been found after a major weekend flash flooding event swept through the Grand Canyon. At least one other person remains missing. Waves of torrential rain hitting the Bright Angel Creek area of the tourist destination Saturday that hosts 4.4 million visitors a year. A top Army official resigns after 18 months on the job.
12: A rep for the White House confirming Army Secretary Dan Driscoll submitted his resignation to President Trump. The rep saying in part, Secretary Driscoll has been highly effective in advancing President Trump's agenda to make America strong again at the Department of the Army by providing outstanding leadership during historic military operations, assisting with negotiations between Russia and Ukraine, and more. Adding the United States Army is more powerful than ever thanks to his work alongside the Commander-in-Chief and Secretary of War. Driscoll, an Iraq War veteran who served in the position since February of last year, is a friend of Vice President J.D. Vance. Kristen Goodwin, Fox News.
5: No reason was given for his departure, but it comes amid reports that Driscoll had tensions with Secretary of War Pete Hegseth.

0: Lionel Richie in the hospital in the intensive care unit in St. Louis after performing in the city over the weekend. The 77-year-old singer, songwriter, and TV personality checking himself into the hospital after his Saturday night performance at the Muni in Forest Park to have some tests run. Richie was also rushed to the hospital back in June after falling ill on stage during a concert in St. Paul, Minnesota. And poet, novelist, and essayist Wendell Berry used prophetic warnings about nature and the contemporary world from his Henry County, Kentucky farmhouse, reached millions of readers across the world, has died. Essayist Wendell Berry was 92 years old. I'm Ted Lindner, and this is Fox News.
1: Chance of rain early tonight, then partially clearing skies. Low 65 with a west wind of 5 miles per hour. On Tuesday, partly cloudy with a decent chance of rain, especially late into the overnight hours. A warm day Tuesday with a high up to 87. West winds of 5 to 15. Tuesday night, cloudy with a chance of rain and thunder. Low 64. Wednesday, partly cloudy and warm again. A light shower possible. High 81. Thursday, mixed skies, the chance of rain, high 78. 78 again Friday, partly cloudy, an additional chance for thunder showers. On Friday, partly to mostly cloudy with a decent chance of rain again, high near 80. Sunday, partly cloudy, small chance of a scattered shower, high 79. Looking at mixed skies for Labor Day on Monday with another chance for rain, high 75. On 9 Storm Track, meteorologist Jackson Garlock and AM 550. 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

0: From the heartland of America and the gateway to the West, good morning, good evening, wherever you may be, across the nation, around the world. I'm George Norrie, and this is Coast to Coast AM. Later tonight, UFOs and healing. Here's what's happening. People who consume greater amounts of popular artificial sweetener could face a greater risk of heart attacks and stroke, according to a new study. Listen in. The research was presented at the ESC Cardiology Congress in Germany this week, showed that higher levels of xylitol in the blood were associated with an increased risk of major adverse cardiovascular events. Xylitol is a sugar alcohol that is commonly used as a low-calorie sweetener and sugar substitute. It is often used in higher amounts to sweeten foods, drinks, chewing gum, and dental care products. President Donald Trump has ramped up his Iran rhetoric, calling the regime a failed nation while posting AI-generated imagery suggesting that Karg Island in Iran, Iran's major oil export hub, might be targeted. Iran fired at least 8 ballistic missiles toward U.S. forces in Jordan after American strikes hit the Revolutionary Guard launch positions in Larak Island. Air defenses intercepted most of the incoming fire. And U.S. strikes on Iranian mine laying forces have pushed the Strait of Hormuz back to the center of the Iran war, with CENTCOM saying that Tehran's claim that the supertanker hit 2 mines is not true. With more on today's activities, Tom Danheiser. Tommy?
1: Well, U.S. President Donald Trump told Fox News on Monday that the U.S. would hit Iran hard in retaliation for the Islamic Republic targeting U.S. forces unsuccessfully in Jordan and the United Arab Emirates. Iran's Revolutionary Guard Corps said it targeted U.S. military bases in the 2 Middle Eastern nations in response to the first American strikes on Iran in weeks. U.S. Central Command announced an attack Sunday on what it said were Iranian rocket launchers on Larak Island in the Strait of Hormuz. The flare-up of fighting in the 6-month war comes after the Trump administration announced a shift in strategy last week to economic warfare, heaping pressure on Iran with new sanctions in an attempt to break the stalemate in the conflict. As the country struggles to maintain its economy amid harsher U.S. sanctions, Tehran believes it can wait until the elections in hopes there are changes. And oil prices climbed as renewed U.S.-Iran attacks rattled markets, while the opening bell drop underscored fears that conflict could worsen inflation and keep interest rates elevated. George?
0: Thank you, Thomas. 2 deaths have been confirmed after parts of the Grand Canyon National Park were hit by major flash floods over the weekend. But most of the people who are believed to be missing have now been accounted for, according to authorities. The number of people killed following last week's flash floods in Nepal and China border stands at 955 people, according to Chinese authorities. Some 4,471 people remain unaccounted for in both countries. My gosh. Around the country, in both rural and urban areas, communities and politicians have been increasingly concerned about issues with the public camera system that has been widely deployed. Now the company that makes the system is admitting that there are problems. Let's check in with our expert, Lauren Weinstein, to explain what's going on. People are vandalizing these cameras, too. They're all upset, Lauren.
2: Yeah, and the company we're talking about is, of course, Flock. There are reportedly something around 120,000 or more of their AI cameras around the U.S. in more than 6,000 communities that contract with Flock to install those cameras. They collect vehicle license plate data from cars that pass them and feed those into a massive license number database of which cars are driving where at any given time. This isn't just cars wanted for some purpose. It's all cars the camera can see. The official purpose for this is to help authorities solve crimes and locate criminals and other related purposes, and it has indeed sometimes been useful for these applications. The number of these warrantless surveillance cameras has increased dramatically, and their data typically retained for considerable periods. In many areas, this system could often be used to track pretty much anyone who drives everywhere they go, effectively pretty much 100% of the time, even though they're not involved in any criminal activity whatsoever. Concerns regarding which agencies and which locations have access to the data of any given community have been growing rapidly because communities usually have their own rules about this data. Current national polling says Americans oppose these cameras 46% to 38%, a reversal from just last year. In both rural and urban areas,

0: areas, some of these cameras have been physically attacked. So flock cameras have been blocked by people spraying goo over the lenses. They've been shot at. The poles they're mounted on have been cut down. Police have even started installing decoy 3D printed fake flock cameras. Some politicians have been faced with angry residents at public meetings demanding that the cameras be removed. And this situation only got more intense as it has been revealed that there have been many cases of authorities with access to the system using it for completely unauthorized and often purely and very creepy personal purposes. And there almost certainly are far more such cases that haven't been made public to date. This is situations like someone using the system to illicitly track everywhere their ex-girlfriend goes or watch in detail the movements of a person who happened to trigger their amorous desires. This is seriously invasive, creepy, and deeply disturbing. And when anything like this is exposed, many people are going to be understandably outraged. So there have been an increasing number of cities and other communities that are canceling or not renewing their contracts with Flock and ordering the cameras immediately covered and or removed because they feel that the risks and problems aren't worth it anymore. In fact, just today, there's word that they're apparently being removed in Knox County, Tennessee, and from state highways in Florida. The CEO of Flock, who has been roundly criticized for some of his past statements viewed as dismissing privacy concerns, recently publicly acknowledged that Flock backlash has become a real problem and announced some changes to authentication access controls and default data retention and such. But with politicians in both parties now calling for investigations at the Flock and so many people concerned about it around the country, again, in both urban and rural areas, it's hard to see how relatively minor changes like these are going to take off much pressure when it's now widely felt that in significant respects, Flock has been allowed to become another example of unacceptable levels of technology intrusion into our lives.
1: What a great story. Thanks, Lauren. Apple CEO Tim Cook is stepping down from his role at the helm of one of the world's largest tech companies after a 15-year tenure that saw Apple become the first publicly traded U.S. company with a $1 trillion market cap and other notable milestones. Duane Davis has been found guilty of first-degree murder in the death of rapper Tupac Shakur, which has remained unsolved for nearly three decades. Davis is accused of plotting the 1996 killing near the Las Vegas Strip and is the only person ever charged in that murder. Lionel Richie is hospitalized in intensive care unit here in St. Louis after performing in the city over the weekend. Lionel checked himself into a local hospital after his performance at the Muni in Forest Park to run some tests. It was very hot out, close to 100 degrees. They say he could have dehydration. We'll check in on that. Here's Seth Shostak from the SETI Institute with his weekly report on what's going on in the skies. Hi, Seth.
2: Hey, George. Well, this is not so much what's going on, but maybe what is, you know, the tyranny of distance. We look at the night sky and we can somehow, you know, picture ourselves as a small planet in an immense universe. But that's easily said. We don't really think about it much. Many listeners may have made models of the solar system in grade school, you know, with a basketball as the sun and a small seed as the earth. The idea was not simply to learn the names and orders of the planets, but also their relative sizes. But a more impressive model was one I saw in Holland when I lived there, with, again, a basketball-sized sun, other planets around that, and Pluto, which was the size of a pencil dot, a not insignificant hike away. But the big takeaway of these models for me was not the size of the planets or even the size of their orbits, but the fact that the solar system is mostly empty. This is even more impressive if you now make a scale model of not just the solar system, but of our galactic backyard. If the sun is the size of a basketball, the nearest other star is another basketball 2 billion miles away, just short of the distance between Earth and planet Neptune. Now, this is probably something you've already confronted, maybe years ago, and the takeaway is simple. There's just a lot of space in space. The distances are unimaginably vast, but that has implications. The first and most obvious is that space travel is hard, really hard, especially if you hope to meet some aliens by rocketing to another star system. You know, you either need a really, really fast rocket or live as long as Methuselah, actually longer than Methuselah. So consider for a moment that space is big for the aliens, too. And that's something to think about when someone tells you that they believe extraterrestrials are visiting us. If so, the aliens probably have very long and very white beards, assuming that aliens have any facial hair at all. And I think I'll end on that hairy note, George.
1: I love that, Seth. Talk to you next week. 29 years ago today, Princess Diana died in a horrible car crash. What really happened? In a moment, Sarah Whalen joins us with her work, Royal Vengeance, The Assassination of Princess Diana, and The Ancient Royal Cult of Human Sacrifice. She's next on Coast to Coast AM. 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

0: And welcome back to Coast to Coast. George Norrie with you. Sarah Whalen with us, an investigative historian, journalist, attorney, and author of numerous articles on the British royal family, international law, and foreign policy. She has a bachelor's degree in anthropology, travels all over the planet for her research, grew up seeing Christianity, Judaism, voodoo being practiced in different parts of New Orleans, and as a teenager was the queen of the Mardi Gras carnival crew in New Orleans. Her latest book is called Royal Vengeance. Sarah, welcome back to the program. How are you?
1: I'm well. Thank you very much for having me.
0: It's hard to believe 29 years ago, Princess Di died in that crash. 29 years ago. Where did the time go?
1: It's a lifetime. And, you know, I think she just resonates even today more than ever. People still identify strongly with her. And she was a powerful force, almost a supernatural force. Didn't start out that way, but I think that, you know, she really, if anyone was an avatar on Earth, it was her. In the book, I call her the goddess because she has so much affinity for a supernatural presence. And, you know, that was a great strength of hers. She didn't develop it overnight, but, you know, and I think that's part of the reason that she was killed.
0: She was 36 years old when she died. Let's go back to her childhood, first of all. When she met Prince Charles.
1: Right.
0: She was like 16 years old, wasn't she?
1: Well, Charles was dating her sister, Sarah, who is a couple of years older and very worldly kind of person. And I think the family, the Spencer family, was trying very hard to engineer a match between, they were landed aristocracy. Her father was an earl. And they were trying to get back into the royal orbit. Her parents, Diana's parents, had been divorced. And traditionally, divorced people were not allowed at court. A divorced person, until quite recently, until the Queen's own children started getting divorced, it used to be that a monarch could not be in the presence of a divorced person because of their status as, you know, head of the Church of England, which had been a status created by Henry VIII. So that he could separate from his wife, get a divorce, and marry Anne Boleyn. He'd originally been married to Catherine of Aragon. And it became apparent that, you know, she only had one daughter, who was later crowned Queen Mary, and but no sons. Her sons were stillborn or died shortly after. And so, you know, Henry was in a panic. Anne Boleyn was very fetching. And she promised that, you know, she would be fertile and they would have lots of children and lots of sons. And, of course, it didn't turn out that way. But Henry VIII engineered the separation from the Roman Catholic Church. But still, divorce was a very touchy area because not even the Church of England allowed it. I mean, Henry VIII was a real exception, his own exception. Right. But Queen Elizabeth could not be in the presence of a divorced person early in her life, and neither could her parents. Those people were pushed out of court, and Princess Diana's parents had had a very sensational divorce. And so this was a way of restoring the Spencers. They worked very hard at being restored to court, and of course they achieved that with Diana's marriage.
0: At what point did Prince Charles start dating her?
1: He probably started dating. It's just difficult to say, but, you know, the lore that is around the story is that they met at a shoot, which was at Althorp, which was Diana's family's home. And Sarah, at the time, who was dating the prince, had invited him to this shoot. And, of course, he met other members of the family and the family's friends. It's usually a crowd of people who come for these shooting weekends. you know, where they line up the birds, they have pheasants, they have beaters, they go in the bushes, and the grouse or whatever fly out, and people, you know, fire their guns. It's all very orchestrated. It's not exactly like hunting in the United States. It's a very social, rigid kind of experience. But they met supposedly in a plowed field, you know, where people had for the shoot had gathered. So they met there, and she was about 16 years old.
0: I remember the pomp and circumstance for their marriage. It was on worldwide television. Was the Queen happy with the relationship?
1: I think the Queen was just glad that Charles had decided to marry. You know, he dithered a lot. And for Princess Diana, I mean, two things had happened. One was that Lord Mountbatten, who was his great uncle, had been killed by the IRA. And that was a blow to Charles. He was a surrogate father figure. Charles called him his honorary grandfather. And they were quite close, and Mountbatten had been engineering a lot of Charles's life, and Mountbatten wanted Charles to marry his niece, Amanda Natch, I'm sorry, his granddaughter, Amanda Knatchbull. And Charles was not averse to that idea at all, but apparently Amanda was also very young, 17. And I want to point out, you know, that these marriages to girls we would consider teenagers, this is not unusual among the aristocracy. Diana's own parents, they had a similar age gap, I think 12 years. Johnny Spencer was older than his wife, and she was also a teenager when they married. I think she was 19 when they married. So this is not at all an unusual thing that the aristocracy does. At least they didn't used to delay marriage.
0: And she was accepted pretty quickly, wasn't she?
1: Yes, I think, you know, like I said, they were just happy that Charles had decided to marry somebody and they wanted to have some heirs. I think that Mountbatten's assassination by the IRA had really shocked them. They did not think that they were able to be touched like that and killed. So, Princess Anne she had married and had a son, but there weren't any other heirs. The Queen's other two children were very young at the time, Prince Andrew and Prince Edward. They hadn't married. They were just, you know, teenagers themselves. So the pressure was on Charles, and he had made a remark. He said he thought 30 would be a good age to marry. And then 30 came and he wasn't married. And so, you know, the press started wondering, you know, who he might marry, and the speculation became very rife. He had dated a woman who actually was beautiful, just like and it was not Camilla. I mean, he had dated Camilla very early on, but she ended up marrying Andrew Parker Bowles, who'd actually dated Princess Anne before she married her husband. It's a very incestuous, very interrelated system. And you know, there's a blending of aristocracy, nobility, and royalty. And I think the reaching to non-royals like Diana, you know, that this was most of the princesses who Charles might, you know, be able to marry were Roman Catholic. And since it's Church of England and they're not Roman Catholic, they couldn't have that. And, you know, so it was always a problem for him. But he had dated a woman named Anna Wallace, who the press called Whiplash Wallace. She had a fiery temper. She was very beautiful, very blonde. She was older than Diana, more mature. And everybody thought she might be the one, but apparently she didn't like the way Charles treated her. And
0: Sarah, when we come back, let's talk about that fateful day on August 31st, 1997. What happened when she got into that car? And then we'll talk about your work, Royal Vengeance.
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0: 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Here's Chris Connolly.
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1: Our This Day stories are heard on WSAU Wausau and WKZO Kalamazoo. In the 1850s, any long-distance travel was done by train or on horseback. Train travel, with hard wooden benches, was slow and uncomfortable. Passengers would freeze in the winter and would deal with stifling heat in the summer. A trip between Chicago and Bloomington, about 125 miles, would still take an entire day. The steam locomotive would stop to take on coal and water. George Pullman wanted to create a more comfortable railroad coach. He rebuilt two old passenger cars and added sleeping berths. Passengers could lay down during the trip. And when they arrived in Bloomington, if they wished, they could stay on board until breakfast was served. The first Pullman sleeper car went into service on this day, September 1st, 1853. And on this day, remember, travel is always more popular when you get there in comfort. I'm Chris Conley.
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5: Chance of rain early tonight, then partially clearing skies. Low 65 with a west wind of 5 miles per hour. On Tuesday, partly cloudy with a decent chance of rain, especially late into the overnight hours. A warm day Tuesday with a high up to 87. West winds of 5 to 15. Tuesday night, cloudy with a chance of rain and thunder. Low 64. Wednesday, partly cloudy and warm again. A light shower possible. High 81. Thursday, mixed skies, the chance of rain, high 78. 78 again Friday, partly cloudy, an additional chance for thunder showers. On Friday, partly to mostly cloudy with a decent chance of rain again, high near 80. Sunday, partly cloudy, small chance of a scattered shower, high 79. Looking at mixed skies for Labor Day on Monday with another chance for rain, high 75. On 9 Storm Track, meteorologist Jackson Garlock and AM 550. 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
1: We'll take your calls next hour with Sarah Whalen as we talk about the life of Princess Diana. Her work, of course, is Royal Vengeance, the assassination of Princess Diana, and the ancient royal cult of human sacrifice. We'll get into that in a moment on Coast to Coast. 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
2: 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All the shows will pop right up. 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

0: And welcome back, George Norrie, along with Sarah Whalen, as we talk about the life of Princess Diana. Sarah, take us back to that fateful day on August 31st, 1997. Where was she? What happened?
1: Well, she was in Paris. She was with her lover, Dodi Fayed, a very handsome man who was the son of Mohammed Al-Fayed, who was a billionaire who owned Harrods. And he also owned the Ritz Hotel in Paris. And, yeah, he was a very charismatic person. Not everybody liked him. The British establishment had never accepted him. But, Dodi lived in California and, Paris. He was also on the board at Harrods. So, he's a handsome man and very nice, very generous. Everyone I've spoken to has said nothing but good things. And, you know, he gets a lot of criticism. He's a rich playboy. You know, people say, oh, she would never have married him. But I think they were absolutely going to get married. And I think he had bought her an engagement ring.
0: And he was Egyptian, wasn't he?
1: Yes, they're both Egyptian. And, I mean, Dodi's mother was Saudi, actually. She was the sister of Adnan Khashoggi, who was the big arms dealer.
0: Mm-hmm.
1: And so they were millionaires. They were the wealthy people in their own right. And Mohammed Al-Fayed had married into that family circle, although they did divorce. And Mohammed remarried, she's from Finland, model, a very beautiful woman. And he had several children with her. He had a family life. Everyone I've spoken to, you know, about Mohammed Al-Fayed, who worked with him and knew him well. He was a tough guy, you know, very strong personality, but also extremely generous. And he could be hilariously funny. And he had surrounded himself, you know, with bodyguards, the cream of the cream kind of bodyguards. And he offered Princess Diana a vacation to his house at Saint-Tropez. He also had purchased a magnificent yacht, the Jonical. And, he used his money very generously so that she could have a holiday with her children. And she was there with her two sons, you know, swimming every day at the beach and jumping off the yacht into the water and having a great time. And she met Dodi, and it was a little bit of a scandal because Dodi had a fiance at the time. But I don't think there's any doubt that Diana and Dodi instantly hit it off. And she very likely was going to marry him. I think she had accepted the engagement ring. I think at that point, she didn't have many other options. There were not a lot of men at her level, financially or socially, who could compete with Dodi.
0: Right.
1: And so I think that was going to be a real thing. They were going to get married. And they had made some cruises after this holiday, and they were cruising the Mediterranean, and she stopped in Paris on the way home, and that's when he picked up the engagement ring. They were on their way to his apartment. The butler has stated, and he testified at the inquest, at the third inquest, that, you know, he had champagne on ice, the ring was there. And they were going to, you know, have some champagne, and Dodi was going to propose. And none of this was a surprise to Diana because she had picked out the ring. The whole thing, she picked it out when they were in, Monte Carlo, and walking around Monaco, there was a jewelry shop. So, she knew the ring was coming. And I think she told her friends, she didn't want to tip anybody off, so she told friends, you know, that she wasn't interested in Dodi and he was buying her too many presents. But I think the plan was real, and she was going to marry Dodi and move to California, where Dodi was based. But she could have lived anywhere. I mean, they were fabulously wealthy people. So that was, and they were in Paris on that night.
0: All right, tell us about the car situation.
1: Well, you know, the Mercedes, much has been written about the Mercedes, and you know, anyone who's interested, you can there were three inquests done into the deaths, and over time you will learn more about the Mercedes, which was really a fatal car. I mean, I think this was an orchestrated crash. And I don't think the driver had any idea that there was, the driver did work. Henri Paul, he was French. He was a security officer at the Ritz Hotel, and he was also an occasional chauffeur. And it became pretty clear from the inquests. When he died, he had a great deal of cash on him. He had several thousand dollars. And for somebody who made really a pittance, you know, as a regular employee at the Ritz, he had hundreds of thousands of dollars in his bank account. He had very expensive hobbies. He was a private pilot. He would rent planes and go flying. It was, he lived in a manner that indicated he had another source of money coming in. And most people think he was working for various intelligence agencies to spy on important people who were staying at the Ritz Hotel in Paris and to report back. And people suspect that he may have been told by an intelligence, someone he thought was just, you know, an intelligence group or maybe even a paparazzi group, to get in this Mercedes and drive in a manner that was irregular. Ordinarily, if you were going to go to Doty's apartment, Doty lived right behind the Arc de Triomphe. And from the Ritz Hotel, you would take the Champs-Élysées. I mean, that's the fastest street. It has several red lights. You may not want to stop for the paparazzi, but a straight shot down the Champs-Élysées to Doty's apartment would have been the safest way to go.
0: They were in a tunnel, weren't they?
1: Well, they had to get to the tunnel. Ordinarily, they wouldn't go through the tunnel to get to the Champs-Élysées. You would take what they call a slip road and you would go to the right. And that exit would take you right down the Champs, which is a big avenue in Paris. And the Arc de Triomphe is at the, you know, the far end of it. And Doty's apartment was right there. Instead, witnesses say that exit was blocked, along with a second exit that they could have taken. So perhaps to go through, and we don't know exactly, you know, what was in their minds. There's no evidence that anyone has been shown. There are no recordings of what people were saying in the Mercedes at the time. But people suspect that if the exits were blocked, Henri Paul didn't have a choice. He had to go through the tunnel. But it wasn't that big a deal because you come out, tunnel's not that long. You come out on the other side and you could then take a right turn, go down a road that follows the Seine, and you could cross back over to get to the Arc de Triomphe just simply by taking another bridge. And that would bring you back into the area of the Champs and the Arc de Triomphe. But they never made it to that road. I mean, they went into the tunnel. They hit the third pillar first, tried to correct, but they were pushed into the 13th pillar, and that was the fatal pillar. And then they smacked into the right side wall. And Henri Paul was killed, literally the engine, you know, went into him. And so on the left side, Henri Paul was killed. His aorta was severed. His spine was broken in several places. Doty was sitting behind Henri Paul, and he took the same kind of impact. His aorta was severed, and he had, spinal injuries that were fatal. They were not survivable. But on the right side of the car, the bodyguard, Trevor Rees-Jones, went through the window, and his face was impaled on the window. I don't mean to minimize his injuries, but they were not fatal. They were just pretty horrible. Diana was sitting right behind Trevor Rees-Jones. The velocity from the impact had physically turned her body around in the seat so that she was actually sort of in the middle well of the Mercedes, and her back was to the front of the car. So she was facing the rear of the car. And she'd literally just been spun around in the seat. And of course, that meant she was not wearing a seatbelt, and neither was Dodie, and neither was Henri Paul. Although I think certainly a belt would have saved Diana. I'm not certain if a belt would have saved Dodie or Henri Paul, because that's a velocity thing. But like I said, when supposedly out of the blue, an emergency physician showed up in a car. So he said, oh, I'm just going to a party. I have my friend in the car. We saw this. He went to the car. He put an oxygen mask on Diana, but he really didn't. And he didn't render her any kind of aid. And a lot of people said they didn't believe she was injured. She looked okay. She had a little blood coming from her nose, a little bit from her ear. But when you have a catastrophic accident like that, where two people on the left are fatally injured, it's a pretty good guess that people on the right have similar internal injuries, and they would have to be taken to the hospital immediately. What she had was a tear, not in her aorta, but in a pulmonary vein. That was a very slow bleed. She could have survived this accident. The vein needed to be stitched. Instead, they not only don't stitch the vein, they claim she has a head injury, and they took an hour and 45 minutes to get her to the hospital. It's an obscenely long amount of time. And a lot of excuses were made. They were like, oh, in France, we do things differently. Our ambulances they're like little surgical units, except you can't do surgery in an ambulance. You can't do the kind of internal surgery repair that Princess Diana needed to survive. They took a long time to get her out of the car in the first place. They considered Trevor Rees-Jones to be, the more injured person. It's unbelievably stupid. And you just wonder. I mean, I don't wonder. I really do believe that she was deliberately allowed to bleed to death in the ambulance, which is what happened. All the blood went into her chest. And by the time they got her to the hospital, her blood was not circulating anymore. And they made sure. At one point, they stopped the ambulance. There were some reporters following it on a motorbike. The ambulance was going so slowly, they had to get off their motorbike and walk the motorbike behind the ambulance. And then when they were very close to the hospital, just literally across the street, there's a botanical garden called Jardin des Plantes, and the hospital was across the boulevard on the other side. And the whole hospital had come out into the driveway to figure out, why is the ambulance not moving? They had stopped at Jardin des Plantes. The reporters saw the doctor get out from the front seat, go into the back, and then the ambulance starts rocking back and forth, back and forth, back and forth. Like, what is going on? Later, the doctor, his last name is Martino. I want to say Jean-Claude Martino. He said, oh, I had to do something. I had to do a very delicate procedure. Her blood pressure had dropped. If she had gotten to the hospital, even within what they call the golden hour, she would have had a better than 50% chance of living. And I've talked with several surgeons who told me this. The golden hour is key. And the thing is, they passed up two other hospitals that were closer to get to the hospital where they finally brought her, which was not equipped for this kind of surgery. They kept saying they brought in a neurologist. In the end, they realized what had happened, and, they did immediate surgery and did everything in their power to stimulate the heart and revive her, but her blood would not circulate. And that is why she died.
0: Was she conscious at the hospital?
1: No. But I believe that she was conscious in the car. Witnesses say she was talking. And I find it really interesting that as soon as she was talking, the emergency doctor who just showed up in his car and said, oh, I'm just driving by here. You know, as soon as she was talking to people, they put a mask on her. And then if you go through the transcripts, you'll see that the other doctors who come along, basically, they give her, they do everything wrong. I mean, I don't want to take the whole time to talk about every single thing they did. It's in the book.
0: Right, right.
1: They did everything wrong, completely the opposite of what they should have done. It seems almost deliberate. And all they're talking about is a supposed head injury, when in fact, she has a giant wound in her chest and she's bleeding to death internally. And they an hour and 45 minutes, that's almost murder. I do think it was murder, and I think it was deliberate.
0: When we come back, we'll find out, Sarah, why you believe it was deliberate, and we'll take phone calls with you as well, right here on Coast to Coast AM.
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1: At our Wausau Broadcast Center, we have some clouds. It's humid, 67, temperatures to the upper 80s today. I'm Chris Conley, WSAU News. The Cubs destroyed the Brewers 17-3 to begin a four-game series from Chicago. First-place Brewers, second-place Cubs. The Cubs had 9 home runs in the game, 3 of them from third baseman Alex Bregman.
2: It was a good month, and obviously driving the baseball up and down the lineup, but I think just the quality of the bat. In the second half, it's been super consistent up and down the lineup, and it's been tough on opposing teams.
1: Teams play again today, 6:05 from Chicago. There are some showers and thunderstorms in the forecast for tonight's game. Wausau's Parks and Rec Committee heard from a handful of proposed budget reductions and 2 new fee proposals for the upcoming budget. County and City Parks, Recreation and Forestry Director Jamie Polly says one of the big cuts involves rotating single-day closures for city pools. It would cut down on payroll, but not so much on supplies and maintenance.
3: Just rotating a pool doesn't save on chemicals, doesn't save on water, doesn't save on supplies. It's just strictly staffing. And of our $449,000 expenditure budget, about $230,000 of that budget is staffing.
1: The department is also proposing a forestry fee, which did not sit well with Wausau Alderman Bruce Trueblood.
4: It just seems like we are adding more and more redundancy, double indemnities for things taxpayers are already paying for. Their property tax, the general fund, part of that is the trees.
1: All of the items are currently just recommendations. They are still subject to budget debates, which are coming up this fall. Republican candidate for governor Tom Tiffany made a campaign stop in Mosinee discussing affordability and job creation. He says that he is unlike his opponent David Crowley. He has a record of cutting taxes.
5: I consistently voted to reduce the tax burden on people here in Wisconsin. David Crowley is the opposite. When he was in the legislature before becoming county executive, he did not vote to cut taxes like I cited in the one example.
1: A massive wall collapse in Milwaukee's Harbor District. Emergency road closures around Bruce and Water Street. Crews responded yesterday afternoon. They found a 3-story hole ripped open in the side of the old National Warehouse Corporation building. Fire officials have secured a perimeter. They say that the vacant building is still unstable. Construction can continue on the White House ballroom project.
6: A divided Supreme Court is allowing construction on the $400 million project to continue, overturning lower court orders. It is a win for President Trump, who wrote on social media, "The ballroom and military complex can be built without further contingency, doubt, or threat." President Trump says military and security facilities are incorporated into the project. His administration has argued preventing construction is a matter of national security. 4 justices, including Chief Justice John Roberts, disagreed with the majority, arguing construction without congressional approval is likely unlawful. At the White House, Jared Halpern, Fox News.
1: President Trump is planning to meet with U.S. oil refiners and fuel distributors today. He's looking for ways to lower gas prices. He'll be joined by Interior Secretary Doug Burgum, Energy Secretary Chris Wright, and representatives from companies both large and small. Trump is looking to push gas prices down ahead of the midterm elections. Polls show growing voter concern about the cost of living. WSAU News Time is now 5:05 on this first day of September. Let's take a look at the 9 News forecast for Central Wisconsin. Here's meteorologist Justin Lowe.
7: It will be warm and humid once again for today. Some fog early, but then we should see some sun breaking out with a high around 87. A west to southwest wind around 5 to 10. Tonight, increasing clouds. We'll see showers and a few storms after midnight, a low down to 64. And Wednesday, a little damp early with a few showers, but then some breaks of sun developing. It'll still be humid out there with a high of 81 and a variable wind around 5. I'm 9 News meteorologist Justin Lowe on AM 550, FM 99.9, WSAU.
1: 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There is some fog around downtown Wausau and central Wisconsin. We're at 67 degrees. I'm Chris Conley on Central Wisconsin's only local news station, AM 550, FM 99.9, and Wausau 95.1, WSAU.
8: This is America in the Morning from Westwood One. Good morning, I'm John Trout. It's Tuesday, September 1st, 2026. Here's what's coming up on America in the Morning.
9: President Trump threatens to hit Iran hard in retaliation for Iran's targeting of U.S. forces in two key Middle East ally nations. I'm John Stolness in Washington.
10: A temporary win for President Trump related to the White House ballroom.
11: It's going to be the greatest of its kind.
10: I'm Clayton Neville.
12: A deadly stabbing.

0: After the Islamic Republic of Iran unsuccessfully targeted U.S. forces in Jordan and the United Arab Emirates, President Trump tells Fox News he would hit them hard in retaliation. John Stolness has more from Washington.
1: Iran admitted to targeting the two military bases and says it's in response for a U.S. attack on Iranian rocket launchers on Larak Island in the Strait of Hormuz. Oil prices rose 2.7% as a result. In the Oval Office, the president downplayed the threat posed by Iran.
2: They're a failed nation. They've got 350% inflation. They have no currency. They're not paying their soldiers. Their leaders are largely dead. Their Navy is gone. Their Air Force is gone. Their surveillance equipment is almost entirely gone. That doesn't mean we won't smack them.
1: The news comes as the Pentagon Secretary of the Army, Daniel Driscoll, resigned after repeated clashes with Defense Secretary Pete Hegseth over the secretary's handling of military promotions. A report in the Washington Post Sunday said top military officials warned Hegseth that a protracted military campaign against Iran would make the U.S. more vulnerable against other foreign threats as well as domestic ones. Trump said he's not concerned about that.
2: Well, number one, we have nothing else in mind. Number two, we're very respected. Nobody else would be crazy enough to do it. Number three, we have so much ammunition and munitions, as they like to call it, all over the world that we can always take from if we want. And this is a relatively little war for us. This is not a big war.
1: Republican Senator Susan Collins told WGME in Portland, Maine, that the president did not have a well-thought-out plan for dealing with Iran. Last week, the Trump administration announced a plan of economic sanctions against any entities that do business with Iran as a way to force them back to the negotiating table. Treasury Secretary Scott Bessent said the plan is working.
3: They're in shock at the state of their economy. And, you know, we're seeing gas lines. Could you imagine a country in the world with the third largest amount of energy resources has to import gasoline?
1: An AI-generated video was posted Sunday appearing to show the U.S. military had attacked Karg Island. The U.S. military has not attacked the island. John Stolness, Washington.
0: Two people, including a chiropractor from Texas, are confirmed dead, and the search continues in the Grand Canyon following flash flooding that came without warning. Correspondent Julie Walker reports on just how fast the situation can turn from peaceful hiking to a race for your life.
4: Dealing with areas that are in canyons, and when you get just stronger storms that come through and can drop heavy rainfall, that can very quickly create dangerous situations. We had, you know, a few storms go over the Grand Canyon, and it created a saturated environment. And then just a stronger storm was able to create even more rainfall. So it just led to a more hazardous flash flooding.
5: Hiker Dan Evans was at Bright Angel Campground in the Grand Canyon Saturday when deadly flash floods from a monsoon hit.
6: And I could see about 5 to 6 inches of water flowing around my tent. The whole campsite just flooded. There was just nowhere for the water to go.
5: He and others began the dangerous hike out. Some were able to pack up. Others fled with the clothes on their backs.
6: I'm just keeping my eyes upstream, just praying that a wall of water isn't coming towards us. You know, we had just seen everyone had just seen the videos of the Nepal floods.
5: Evan says as they were crossing a bridge, the Colorado River was raging beneath them.
6: The Colorado River was just a mass of logs, moving water. We saw a shelter flow down the river. I've never seen anything like it. It was just incredible. And yeah, crossing that bridge, there was also a fear for lightning. There was a lot of lightning at the time, and we're standing on a metal bridge going back and forth. So yeah, just everything about the situation was frightening. There was a literal cabin floating down the river.
5: Rangers had to evacuate hikers by helicopter.
6: It was like you see in the movies. She's like, are you ready to go? Are you okay? And they put her hand on my back and ran me over to the helicopter and threw me in there.
5: Rescuers are still searching for several missing hikers while confirming two deaths. I'm Julie Walker.
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0: 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Construction resumes again on the White House ballroom. That and more when America in the Morning returns after these messages.
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0: 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A major storm headed for Texas. Here's AccuWeather.com meteorologist Matt Rindy.
1: Tropical storm Edward formed in the Gulf of America this past evening and continues on a path toward the coast. AccuWeather hurricane experts are saying it will strengthen during the morning before making landfall around the Texas and Louisiana border this afternoon. This could lead to wind gusts up to 60 miles per hour near the center of the system. Edward will also produce 1 to 2 inches along the Louisiana coast this morning, then intensify this afternoon into tonight as it moves inland. The heaviest area of rainfall will be 8 to 12 inches with an AccuWeather local storm max of 20 inches, and this could cause some significant flooding. The rest of the southeast will be largely dry, though some afternoon storms will form near the coast. Some heavier storms can form again in Florida. Areas away from the coast will be hot with highs well into the 90s and even a few 100s. Outside of Edward, it is going to remain hot with sunshine across the south central U.S. with plenty of sunshine. Heat will expand into the southern Great Lakes, into the Tennessee Valley and Middle Atlantic. Highs will move into the 90s. For the rest of the Great Lakes, it's going to be stormy again with some scattered afternoon thunderstorms through Wisconsin into Michigan, but heavier storms will develop from New York into Pennsylvania and then continue eastward into New Jersey, southward to Maryland, where there can be flash flooding, hail, and damaging winds. Scattered afternoon thunderstorms will also form over the southwest from Arizona into New Mexico and then northward through Wyoming into Idaho and Montana. Few more storms will extend eastward to South Dakota, Nebraska, and Iowa. That's the weather across America. Philadelphia, Pennsylvania will be hot with sunshine and a gusty afternoon thunderstorm with a high of 91. Portland, Oregon will be cooler with breaks of sunshine and a high of 71. That's the nation's weather. I'm AccuWeather.com meteorologist Matt Rindy.
0: 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There was chaos in the heart of Midtown Manhattan when a woman stabbed two people in Times Square before she lunged at officers, weapon in hand. Sue Aller reports from New York.
2: Five people were hospitalized, including two police officers. Police Commissioner Jessica Tisch says 49-year-old Pamela Cisneros of Queens allegedly stabbed a man who had just exited the subway. That man is in critical condition. She then moved up 7th Avenue and stabbed and killed a 32-year-old woman. Tisch says Cisneros ignored officers' commands to drop the knives.
3: During the encounter, she told the officers, quote, "I'm not dropping anything. I would rather kill both of you." She repeated, "I will kill you."
2: Officers used tasers, but they were ineffective. Two officers then opened fire, killing Cisneros. Tisch says she had no arrest history, but did have documented mental health incidents with the NYPD in 2018 and 2019. Mayor Zoran Mamdani.
4: I want to thank the NYPD officers who stepped in and prevented a horrific attack from becoming even worse.
2: An internal investigation is underway, and officials say body camera footage will be released. In New York, I'm Sue Aller.
0: Construction on the White House ballroom can legally continue now after a split decision by the U.S. Supreme Court Monday. Correspondent Clayton Neville has a follow-up.
5: In a 5-4 ruling by the U.S. High Court, a lower court ruling that temporarily stopped construction of President Trump's White House ballroom is overturned, essentially allowing construction to continue. It's a temporary win for the president as the legal process continues to play out.
6: It's going to be the greatest of its kind anywhere that's ever been built, and it's something that presidents have wanted to be built for over 150 years.
5: He calls the East Room, where events are currently held at the White House, tiny and touts the 90,000-square-foot project.
6: The military is being taken care of because of the military component for drones and for missiles and for bulletproof glass and for all of the things that you've needed. The military has wanted this done for 100 years.
5: The ruling found that the National Trust for Historic Preservation, which sued to block the ballroom's construction, didn't have legal standing to challenge the project. The actual legality of the project itself was not ruled on, and Chief Justice John Roberts dissented, arguing the construction is, quote, likely unlawful. The initial ruling by a federal judge in March ordered the construction to be stopped unless Congress approved the project, citing that no statute grants the president authority to move forward. I'm Clayton Neville.
0: 19 after. U.S. attacks on missile positions in Iran takes its toll on the stock market when America in the Morning continues after these messages.
7: my whole identity had been wrapped up in being a soldier. To have that so violently ripped from me when I was wounded, I was lost for a very long time. When Wounded Warrior Project came into my life, being around the other warriors, people that had similar experiences that I did, it was a game changer for me. Having King join the group, that was the beginning of a really good friendship.
8: It's a good time.
9: I first heard about Wounded Warrior Project through CQ. And at first I was kind of like, I don't know if I qualify. 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
7: When you do something like a peer support group with Wounded Warrior Project and come together from different walks of life, man, the growth is incredible. 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
0: A jump in oil prices after renewed hostilities in the Iran war is pushing bond yields higher and mortgage rates are following suit. The average rate on the 30-year fixed loan jumped 6 basis points Monday, 6.87%, according to Mortgage News Daily. That's the highest level since June 2025. It's now up 12 basis points since Thursday and has risen more than 30 basis points in the last 2 months. As noted by CNBC, this comes on top of higher home prices, which seem to now be accelerating in some parts of the country due to lean supply. Wall Street suffers on the last day of August, pulled down by the U.S. attack on a missile position in Iran and the Iranian response by attacking a U.S. base in Jordan. That caused the 10-year Treasury yield to hit 4.75%, its highest level since last September, and also caused a barrel of oil to surpass $90. There are also concerns that the Fed may have no choice but to increase interest rates at their next meeting this month. Today's the first day of trading for the month of September. Damian Troisi has details from Wall Street.
13: I'm Damian Troisi, and this is the AP Markets Report. Stocks fell on Wall Street Monday. The S&P 500 index fell 0.3%. The Dow fell 374 points, or 0.7%. The Nasdaq Composite fell 0.1%. Still, all three indexes closed with gains for the month of August. Rising oil prices weighed down the broader market. The price of oil jumped following the U.S. attack over the weekend on Iranian sites in the Strait of Hormuz. The war has curtailed traffic in the Strait of Hormuz, which accounts for about 20% of the world's oil shipments. Higher energy prices because of the war have fueled already stubbornly high inflation. Energy stocks did gain ground, including ExxonMobil and Chevron. Damian Troisi, New York.
0: USA Today is out with WalletHub's annual Best and Worst Places to Retire report. Well, Orlando, Florida tops the list, followed by Miami and then Tampa. The city cited for tax minimization and good opportunities for retirees to continue paid work for extra income. 24 after. Army secretary resigns. Details when America in the Morning continues after these messages.
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0: It's 26 after. Welcome back. You're with America in the Morning. Army Secretary Dan Driscoll has submitted his resignation to President Trump after clashing with Defense Secretary Pete Hegseth. Fox News is reporting that Driscoll had raised concerns with the administration about the Army's transformation and readiness, including his belief that the President's Secretary of War had hindered those efforts, and that Driscoll brought up concerns with the administration surrounding Army readiness and Hegseth's blocking those efforts, specifically by firing the generals responsible for Army readiness. The resignation remains pending and has not been accepted by the White House. The jury continues its deliberations, and there is still no verdict in the Lindsey Clancy trial. Lisa Dwyer reports.
1: Jurors in the Lindsey Clancy trial have ended a third day of deliberating without a verdict on whether the Massachusetts woman is criminally responsible for killing her three children in 2023. Clancy, a former nurse, does not deny strangling her children, but claims postpartum psychosis led to her actions. Prosecutors argue she knew what she was doing. The jury could find her guilty of murder or manslaughter, or acquit her if they believe psychiatric problems were to blame.
2: I think it's the social implications of it. I think it strikes a chord with many, many people. It strikes a chord with, I think, obviously, women, because it's atrocious.
1: Her sentence could range from life in prison to confinement in a mental health facility. I'm Lisa Dwyer.
0: America in the Morning for Tuesday, September 1st, 2026, is produced by Jeff McKay. I'm John Trout. This is Westwood One.
3: Scattered fog around to start this Tuesday morning, the first day of September. Good morning, I'm Chris Conley, WSAU News. A jury in Las Vegas has convicted an ex-gang leader in the Tupac Shakur murder nearly three decades after the fact.
4: After less than 3 hours of deliberations, a jury finding Dwayne Davis
5: guilty of first-degree murder with use of a deadly weapon.
4: Prosecutors say Davis, a former leader of the Compton Crips gang, orchestrated the 1996 fatal drive-by shooting of Tupac in Las Vegas after a fight involving the rapper's entourage and Davis's nephew. The 63-year-old is not accused of pulling the trigger, but of providing the gun, charged in 2023 after co-writing a book. Prosecutors say detailed his involvement. The defense argued there was no physical evidence. A judge ordering Davis to be held with no bail. A sentencing hearing is set for October 13th. Kristen Goodwin, Fox News.
3: Jury deliberations will continue today in the Massachusetts triple murder trial of Lindsey Clancy. The jury got the case last Thursday. She admits to strangling her three young children in 2023, but she has pled not guilty, saying that she was suffering from a severe postpartum episode. A Plover woman who's accused of repeatedly poisoning her ex-husband by putting eye drops into his drinks is now formally charged. 37-year-old Jessica Meese made an adjourned initial appearance Monday afternoon, charged with aggravated battery and intending great bodily harm. Her husband suspected that something was wrong with his morning coffee and other drinks. He caught her on a hidden camera in the family's kitchen. One person is dead after a two-vehicle crash from Friday in eastern Marathon County at County Road C and I. It happened around 1:30. The victim, identified as 53-year-old Jennifer Lemmer, who had to be extracted from the vehicle and was pronounced dead at the scene. A 58-year-old other driver suffered non-life-threatening injuries. He was taken to a hospital, treated, and then released. Candidate for Governor Tom Tiffany campaigning in Mosinee yesterday, saying he will address health care costs and will provide more funding for Medicaid.
6: When I voted for a bill to create the Rural Health Transformation Program, Wisconsin's going to get $200 million more in their Medicaid program.
3: Brewers were blown out by the Cubs 17-3. They'll play again tonight at Wrigley Field, 6:05, here on WSAU. Now, the 9 News forecast for Central Wisconsin with meteorologist Justin Lowe.
7: Watch out for a bit of fog early on this Monday. Otherwise, partly to mostly sunny skies developing. It'll be warm and humid like yesterday with a high of 87. A west to southwest wind around 5 to 10. Tonight, more clouds rolling in, and there's a good chance for a few showers or storms late after midnight. Lows in the low to mid 60s. Then for your Wednesday, a few showers very early, but then some breaks of sun developing once again. Still humid, high 81. Variable wind around 5. I'm 9 News meteorologist Justin Lowe on AM 550, FM 99.9, WSAU.
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0: This is America in the Morning from Westwood One. Coming up this half hour,
8: the state of Texas preparing for impact.
9: The most intense rainfall.
8: I'm Clayton Neville.
10: Pay, but also changes to special education. The sticking points in contract docs for public school teachers in Seattle. I'm Rich Johnson.
11: President Trump continues teasing another White House run. Sagar Meghani, Washington.
12: A 17-year-old girl from North Carolina has been charged for allegedly aiding and abetting a shooting at a San Diego mosque.
13: That person is guilty of the crime.
12: I'm Jennifer King.
14: Citizens strike out against flock cameras. I'm the new old tech guy, Chuck Palm.
15: Gail Sanders has reclaimed his record as the oldest hiker to complete the Appalachian Trail. I'm Lisa Dwyer.
0: Back after these messages.
16: My whole identity had been wrapped up in being a soldier. To have that so violently ripped from me when I was wounded, I was lost for a very long time. When Wounded Warrior Project came into my life, being around the other warriors, people that had similar experiences that I did, it was a game changer for me. Having King join the group, that was the beginning of a really good friendship.
17: It's a good time.
18: I first heard about Wounded Warrior Project through CQ. And at first I was kind of like, I don't know if I qualify. But having been a part of it, it's kind of taught me that it's not just the wounds that you can see, but it's those that you can't.
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24: Near the coast, maybe some heavier storms again in Florida, and areas away from the coast will be hot with highs well into the 90s and even a few 100s. Outside of Edward, it is also going to remain hot with sunshine in the south central U.S., and that heat and sun will also expand through the southern Great Lakes into the Tennessee Valley and Middle Atlantic. Highs again well into the 90s with several 100s. And then farther west, we'll have scattered afternoon thunderstorms forming over the southwest from Arizona to New Mexico, and then northward to Wyoming into Montana and Idaho. A few of the storms will also extend eastward into South Dakota, Nebraska, and Iowa. Meanwhile, the west will be largely dry today, though we do have a storm moving onshore late with some showers forming along the coast in the northwest, and then a steadier rain will develop on the northwest coast tonight. For the Great Lakes, we'll have some stormy weather with some scattered afternoon thunderstorms in Wisconsin and Michigan, and then heavier storms from New York into Pennsylvania southward to Maryland. That's the nation's weather. I'm AccuWeather.com meteorologist Matt Rindy.
0: 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Far from a Category 5 hurricane, but it will have destructive power. Texas is bracing for a tropical storm as it churns toward the state's Gulf Coast. Flash flooding and high winds remain a threat. With the latest from the Lone Star State, here's Clayton Neville.
1: The National Weather Service has issued a tropical storm and flood warning for the Houston and Galveston areas as Texas prepares for impact.
2: Landfall is expected Tuesday afternoon near Chambers and Jefferson counties. At the time of landfall, we expect 60 mile per hour winds, and we expect a storm surge of 2 to 4 feet in Chambers and Jefferson counties.
1: Texas Governor Greg Abbott says that the state's coordinating with emergency responders and with electric power providers.
2: The biggest problem we expect out of the storm at this moment in time is flooding. Some local rainfall may be as high as 10 to 15 inches. Some could be 3 to 4 inches per hour.
1: The Houston area expected to get as much as 9 inches of rain.
2: The most intense rainfall is expected to be in and around Harris County area. We should see some rivers rise, including the San Jacinto, Trinity, and Neches rivers. However, it's too early to determine whether or not the waters driving through those rivers would pose any imminent danger. That said, it's just common sense to the public to watch for rising waters and rivers and the harm that it can cause you.
1: Bolivar, Crystal Beach, and High Island have been placed under a tropical storm warning by the Weather Service because the storm poses a threat to life and property in those areas. Weather experts believe rainfall rates could exceed 3 to 4 inches per hour at times in the heaviest downpours, which could lead to serious flash flooding, especially in urban and vulnerable areas. Texans being asked to stay off the roads at night especially, and in the heavy rain. First responders urging residents to be prepared for potential power outages. In Texas, I'm Clayton Neville.
0: The clock is ticking in contract talks between public school teachers in Seattle and the district, but classes won't start on schedule unless both sides agree on a new deal. The latest from correspondent Rich Johnson from Seattle.
10: Last week, teachers approved by 90% a strike authorization.
4: I think we need to have a contract. It needs to be a fair contract.
10: Fifth grade teacher John Shaw is among the 6,000 teachers, counselors, aides, and other staff seeking higher wages. But the big sticking point is the Seattle district's plan to restructure special education. The district says it wants to lower teacher caseloads and expand services. Shaw isn't buying it.
4: Everyone I've talked to who's looked at the district's proposal thinks that their proposal as it stands now will exacerbate that problem, makes pressure greater on not only the teachers, but also on the student.
10: His comments courtesy of KOMO. Bargaining got heated enough over the weekend that union negotiators walked out. But that was then. As for now,
5: there's a mediator in the building, there's a union, there is a district. We're all continuing to meet.
10: Seattle Public Schools Superintendent Ben Schuldiner told reporters Monday afternoon the talks are back on with the help of a mediator.
5: Because they're a third party, because they don't work for us and they don't work for the unions, they're part of PERC, right? PERC sends the person. There's just a sense of like, this can be very, very helpful.
10: Schuldiner referring to the Public Employment Relations Committee, which is supplying the mediator. The union strike deadline is midnight tonight. Otherwise, many of the parents of about 50,000 students will be scrambling for help as their kids stay home. I'm Rich Johnson in Seattle.
0: Despite the war with Iran, trade troubles with Canada, and the midterm elections 2 months away, President Trump is still hinting at a 2028 White House run, but also suggesting it will not happen. Sorting it all out, Washington correspondent Sagar Magani.
11: President Trump continues teasing another White House run, while also hinting it may not happen.
6: Are you serious about taking the third term?
25: Everybody asks me that question, and you know that the law is very strong on that. I'd love to run. but the law is very strong. I get asked by everyone, well, even tonight they're screaming at the event, 2028. Now everybody wants me to do it.
11: The Constitution bans him from trying again, and the president acknowledges the law's not on his side. Still.
3: In 2.5 years, you may have a different president. May.
11: That was last month, but he's increasingly been describing post-White House life, lamenting his successor will try to claim credit for his work.
3: And I'll be home and I'll be saying that Senate again.
11: A week later, he again talked about sitting at home.
3: You don't want to see me cry, but I may be crying.
11: The mixed signals are a Trump hallmark. At last month's White House Correspondents' Dinner redo.
3: I want to save your ratings. I'm pleased to announced my intention to, and this is a somewhat of a scoop, my intention to run for a fourth term as President of the United States. I will be doing that. I will be having an official. In fact, I think I have. I won 3 times. Now I'm going to do it again.
11: The second time is always better.
3: And the third time will be better yet. I'm only kidding.
11: But ended the night wearing a Trump 2028 hat. Sagar Meghani, Washington.
0: 17 till. More Americans oppose flock cameras, police neighborhood surveillance. Details on that and more when America in the Morning continues after these messages.
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0: Welcome back. You're with America in the Morning. Now 15 till. A teenage girl who recorded a live stream of a shooting at a San Diego mosque and disseminated the attacker's white supremacist writings has been indicted for her actions. Correspondent Jennifer King has a follow-up.
1: A 17-year-old girl from North Carolina has been charged with murder and indicted by a grand jury for allegedly aiding and abetting a shooting at a San Diego mosque that killed three people back in May.
2: They wanted this, their carnage and destruction, recorded, live-streamed, and disseminated out.
1: Forsyth County District Attorney Jim O'Neill spoke at a news conference in Winston-Salem.
2: The law in North Carolina is clear. A person may be guilty of a crime, although he or she personally does not do any of the acts necessary to constitute the crime. A person who aids and abets another to commit a crime is guilty of that crime.
1: The two teenage shooters stormed the Islamic Center and killed three men before taking their own lives. Authorities credit security guard Amin Abdullah, one of the victims, with helping protect 140 children by exchanging gunfire with the men and driving them outside. I'm Jennifer King.
0: In an effort to crack down on fraud, the Trump administration announced it's shutting down nearly 300 truck driver training schools. During a news conference held by Transportation Secretary Sean Duffy and Homeland Security Secretary Mark Wayne Mullen, they said that 110 schools were closed for granting driver's licenses to illegal immigrants, as well as 160 additional schools that Duffy says lacked proper space for driving tests or had unlicensed instructors. They cited multiple exams of drivers who were illegally granted licenses who killed people in crashes while behind the wheel. The officials also said there were incidents they investigated where the truck driver involved in a serious accident could not speak or read English. The leaders of China, Russia, India, and other heads of state are gathering at the Shanghai Cooperation Organization Summit. As correspondent Rika Ann Garcia reports, one of the top topics they're covering is how to counter U.S. influence.
3: The leaders of China, Russia, and India have gathered with other heads of state for the Shanghai Cooperation Organization Summit in Kyrgyzstan, where President Sadur Japarov welcomed them to a meeting billed as a counterweight to U.S. global influence. I would like to emphasize our unwavering support for China on key issues related to the fundamental principle of One China. We support your far-reaching global initiatives to advance security, governance, and civilization aimed at creating a more just, sustainable, and secure world order. Russian state media reported that Russian President Vladimir Putin and Chinese President Xi Jinping met on the sidelines of the summit. Putin will also hold talks with Iranian President Masoud Pezeshkian. Russia, now more than 4 years into its full-scale invasion of Ukraine, and Iran, 6 months into a war with U.S. and Israel, see the summit as a way to bolster relations with non-Western partners. I'm Rika Ann Garcia.
0: Treasury Secretary Scott Bessent is meeting with finance ministers of the world's largest economies this week in North Carolina. One of the key issues for the Trump administration is to get nations to rally around the sanctions against Iran. But there are questions as to one nation that was involved. Russia has been brought back by the U.S. into the G20, a surprise move that irked a number of finance ministers attending the conference, including many from Europe, due to the war with Ukraine. Bessent also met with the Russian finance chief at the conference, barring some reporters from attending. Shifting gears, the majority of people now oppose police license plate cameras in their neighborhoods, and they're saying, get the flock out of here. The new old tech guy, Chuck Palm, with that story.
4: You may not have noticed, but there's a camera on a pole near your house, and it reads your license plate every time you drive past. It's probably been there for a while. Now, America has changed its mind about it. A new YouGov survey went out to 20,000 people and shared the info with the Washington Post, and they found that 46% now oppose those cameras in their own community. 38% support them. A year ago, the majority was in favor. The big name in those cameras is called Flock Safety. More than 120,000 cameras working with one of over 5,000 different police agencies. And every month, they log billions of plates. But people aren't just answering the surveys. NPR found that Flock cameras have been vandalized in at least 36 states. Florida Governor Ron DeSantis just signed a bill banning the use of Flock cameras after a deputy resigned for using it to spy on his girlfriend. Dallas has more than 650 of these cameras, and police say there's at least 25 that have been destroyed. Flock CEO says people are committing a felony, and he's right. But privacy lawyers say the cameras let police see where any of us was on any given day. It sounds like Big Brother's watching, and people are fed up. Follow the new old tech guy on X, at Chuck Palm.
0: 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Here's Robert Workman.
5: The Cubs belted a team record 9 home runs yesterday, 3 of them off the bat of Alex Bregman as they barreled over the Brewers 17-3. It was Bregman's second three-dinger game in August after never having done that in his entire 11-year career.
6: It was a good month and obviously driving the baseball up and down the lineup, but I think just the quality of the bat in the second half, it's been super consistent.
5: Chicago bagged 62 home runs in August. That's the second most in any month by any team ever. The Angels spanked the Yankees 10-1 to snap out of a 7-game funk. Twins trampled the Tigers 11-1. Ryan Jeffers went deep twice. Walker Jenkins just called up over the weekend. Hit his first big league tater. Welcome to the show, Meat. Rangers kicked some A's 8-1. Red Sox sank the Mariners 9-8 in 10 innings. Padres shut out the Reds 5-0. Michael King and his court scattered 5 hits. Phillies nipped the Diamondbacks 2-1. Philadelphia has won 5 in a row and went 21-7 in August. Best record in the bigs. Orioles edged the Rockies 2-1. Mets shaded the Rays 3-2. Robert Stock got his first major league win in over 7 years. Giants ended the Braves 7-game win streak 7-3. Astros doubled up the White Sox 6-3 in a matchup of division leaders. And the Nationals hooked the Marlins 6-3. Dalen Lyle, red hot. He homered twice. That's 5 in his last 8 games and 20 on the season. U.S. Open tennis first round wins for both defending champions. Top seed Aryna Sabalenka going for her third straight title. And men's number 2 Carlos Alcaraz playing his first tournament after sitting out 4 months with a wrist injury. That's Tuesday Sports.
0: Thank you, Robert. Now 7 till. When we return on America in the Morning, it's been a decade since he took a knee, but the ripple effect continues after these messages.
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11: I'm Rusty Halverson. Here's what's happening in agriculture. Small refinery exemptions under the renewable fuel standard appear to be back in the discussion mix in Washington, D.C. Usually it involves ethanol, but now appears to be surrounding biodiesel and renewable diesel. Scott Irwin, an ag economist with the University of Illinois, talks about the increasing discussions about soybean-based renewable fuels.
12: The current controversy is about the possibility that the Trump administration for 2025 will issue a lot more of these exemptions than were built into the rulemaking that was finalized last March.
11: Irwin said the rulemaking had as its central purpose for 2026 and 2027 to literally, quoting from the rulemaking, get the U.S. biomass-based diesel sector back on track.
12: It had been growing very rapidly from roughly 2020 through 2023, kind of hit a wall. And so this rulemaking that was finalized in March for 26 and 27 was supposed to provide some very strong incentives to get that sector back growing and expanding. And everything has been looking good until late last week, when it appears, without any formal confirmation, that the Trump administration is doing a U-turn on the number of SREs that will be awarded.
11: If that U-turn in policy takes place, Irwin said, there will be consequences.
12: On the fuel side, what would this mean for drivers at the pump? Very little. Perhaps, I would guess, 2 or 3 cents per gallon. You might reduce the price of gasoline and diesel, maybe up to a nickel is probably a pretty good estimate. So not much, but it would have very dramatic impacts on the soybean sector. My estimates, I just worked through them yesterday, is that it would reduce in 2026 the production of biomass-based diesel in the U.S. by about 1 billion gallons. And we would probably cut soybean oil usage for making biomass-based diesel substantially. We would reverse much of the incentives that were put in place in the March final rulemaking with this action.
11: Meanwhile, the EPA has issued an emergency waiver allowing continued sales of E15 gasoline through the remainder of the summer driving season, a move welcomed by biofuel producers who say it provides some certainty for fuel retailers and consumers. The waiver preserves E15 availability through the end of the summer, while the broader debate over a permanent legislative solution continues in Washington, D.C.
13: It is September the 1st. Let's take a look at ag prices to start the new month. Corn is at $5.16, soybeans higher to $12.75, live cattle $2.12, feeder cattle $3.21, class 3 milk for September $16.44, and for October $17. I'm Chris Conley in the WSAU newsroom. A statement win for the Cubs over the first-place Brewers that blew them out 17-3. They'll play again tonight at Wrigley Field. Candidate for Governor Tom Tiffany campaigning in central Wisconsin yesterday. Here is the 9 News forecast. Justin Lowe is back from a couple of days off. We'll see a mostly sunny, warm afternoon. A chance of rain and storms later today. Daytime highs in the mid-80s. Careful on the road. Some areas are experiencing some dense fog this morning. Details at 6 on the WSAU Wisconsin Morning News on WSAU.
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13: Welcome to Tuesday morning, first day of September. Foggy and 67, limited visibility in parts of central Wisconsin. I'm Chris Conley, WSAU News. Republican candidate for Governor Tom Tiffany was campaigning in Mosinee yesterday. He is rolling out a job creation and affordability plan, and he says he has a record of cutting taxes. His Democrat opponent, David Crowley, does not.
19: I consistently voted to reduce the tax burden on people here in Wisconsin. David Crowley is the opposite.
13: Tiffany also spoke about how regulations and Canadian tariffs have hurt businesses in Wisconsin.
19: Over the last 30 years, we've been hollowed out, including in Wisconsin. I mean, think about it. The Janesville automobile plant, Richardson's, who made cabinets down in Sheboygan. Look at the Wisconsin Rapids paper mill, nearly 1,000 employees that we lost there. It is time someone stood up for manufacturing here in the state of Wisconsin, and we're going to do that.
13: A Plover woman is accused of poisoning her ex-husband by putting eye drops into his drinks, has now been charged. 37-year-old Jessica Mees made an adjourned initial appearance on Monday, charged with aggravated battery and intending great bodily harm, and two counts of placing foreign objects into edibles. Mees said initially she put saline in his drinks to help him hydrate, but later admitted that she wanted to make him sick so that she could take care of him. The husband thought that something wasn't right and set up a hidden camera in the family's kitchen. Mees is being held on $100,000 cash bond. Wausau's Parks and Rec Committee heard some proposed budget changes for the Parks Department. City Parks, Rec, and Forestry Director Jamie Polly says one change would involve rotating closures at the city's three pools. She says that would cut down on payroll, but not on supplies and maintenance.
20: Just rotating a pool doesn't save on chemicals, doesn't save on water, doesn't save on supplies. It's just strictly staffing. And of our $449,000 expenditure budget, about $230,000 of that budget is staffing.
13: She says the pools are one of the biggest sections of the department's budget.
20: They're wonderful amenities, but that's our biggest cost and our biggest staffing. And when we did our cost recovery exercise with the Park Commission, showed them that our city pools have a cost recovery of 19%.
13: The department is also proposing an $8 a month forestry fee for tree planting and maintenance. Wisconsin goose hunters are back in the field.
21: The state's statewide early Canada goose hunt season opens Tuesday and runs through September 15th. According to the Wisconsin Department of Natural Resources, hunters may harvest up to 5 Canada geese per day during the early season. The regular goose season opens September 16th in the northern and southern goose zones. Hunters are reminded to carry their licenses, permits, HIP registration, and required stamps while afield. Sean Maloney, WSAU News.
13: Employment service wait times are decreasing for Wisconsinites with disabilities who would like jobs. A new round of federal cuts could help to clear a long wait list. Democrat Governor Tony Evers says funding from the Department of Education would allow the Department of Workforce Development to serve all eligible participants through 2027 without restarting a wait list. The program helps people with disabilities prepare for and find work. Some 7,600 people were on a waiting list earlier this year after demand outpaced available funding. State officials say new federal money would help remove barriers to employment. An ugly loss for the Brewers in Chicago. You'll hear about that when we come right back.
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13: 6:04 at WSAU. The first place Brewers played the second place Cubs at Wrigley Field. Cubs blew them out 17-3. 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
25: The position player stuff, it gets a little ridiculous at the end there, honestly. That's great. We set a record, but, you know, and the guys aren't going to stop hitting.
13: Brewers are still up by 7 games in the National League Central. Those teams will play again tonight at Wrigley Field, 6:05. Dwayne Davis.

0: 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Now our 9 News forecast. Here's meteorologist Justin Lowe.
1: It will be warm and humid once again for today. Some fog early, but then we should see some sun breaking out with a high around 87. A west to southwest wind around 5 to 10. Tonight, increasing clouds. We'll see showers and a few storms after midnight, a low down to 64. And Wednesday, a little damp early with a few showers, but then some breaks of sun developing. It'll still be humid out there with a high of 81 and a variable wind around 5. I'm 9 News meteorologist Justin Lowe on AM 550, FM 99.9, WSAU.
0: We'll sound the foghorn this morning at 67. We'll have a full look at sports when we come right back.
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0: As you've already heard, the Cubs blew out the Brewers 17-3. That's the first of a four-game series from Chicago. The first and second place teams in the NL Central still have six games against each other to play. Three more at Wrigley tonight, tomorrow, and Thursday, and then next week, three more games at American Family Field. Tonight, Robert Gasser is scheduled to pitch for the Brewers at 6:05 against the Cubs. There are rain and thundershowers in the forecast for Chicago. Packers updated their practice squad yesterday, signing 13 players to their practice squad team, including tackle Dalton Cooper, wide receiver Chris Hilton Jr., and running back Pierre Strong. Packers opened the regular season with a late afternoon game on Sunday, September 13th. They'll be on the road against the Vikings. Look at that. The Vikings are installed as 1.5-point favorites. The college football season around the Midwest begins on Thursday with Minnesota hosting Eastern Illinois. On Saturday, Iowa will host Northern Illinois. Wisconsin opens this coming Sunday against Notre Dame at Lambeau Field. And that's sports on WSAU. Here's a look at the WSAU real-time market ticker. Stocks were lower yesterday, and futures are pointing to a lower open this morning. The Dow was down 374, closing at 52,185. Asian markets were lower overnight. Crude oil is down from 88 now to $87 a barrel. A cloudy, humid, foggy morning at our Wausau Broadcast Center. It is 67. I'm Chris Conley on Central Wisconsin's only local news station, WSAU.
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0: Day two in Wausau of the new school year. Kids, do not panic. You're working towards a three-day weekend. Labor Day is coming up this Monday. So go to school for 5 days and then get 3 days off. If only life was always like that. Good morning to you. I'm Chris Conley. This is the WSAU Wisconsin Morning News. On yesterday's most excellent and award-winning Conley commentary, it airs right before the 8 o'clock news, I talked about how the NFL dream came to an end for nearly 900 players around the league over the weekend. Sunday was the day that teams had to make their final roster cuts, getting down to 53 players for the start of the regular season. So, I mean, most teams had 25, 30, or 35 guys to get rid of. Around the league, there were 900 players who were on the roster for those preseason games. Awful football. And then the teams just decided, sorry, you're not good enough to play in the NFL. We like some of the guys that we have. We've got 80 guys in camp, but we've got to get down to 53. So I had shared that that's kind of a sad day because there are a lot of football players who've been playing since Pop Warner football. They've played high school football. They've played college football. And now

0: They're on an NFL roster for preseason workouts, and for some of them, that dream came to an end. Well, now, here comes the flip side of that story. There were a handful of players who found out on Sunday that they've made the team's roster. And one of them was Packers wide receiver J. Michael Sturtevant. J. Michael Sturtevant was not drafted. So in other words, the NFL draft came, lots of players' names were called, his wasn't. He was a wide receiver at Florida. The Packers still invited him to camp as an undrafted free agent. Hey, here's a couple of bucks. What are you doing for the next month? Come to Green Bay, we're going to work you out, and we're going to see where you stand in our plans. J. Michael Sturtevant had a fabulous game in the Packers' third and final preseason game against the Arizona Cardinals. I think he had five catches. And Michael Sturtevant, this undrafted free agent, this unlikeliest guy to make the roster, found out this week that he's on the team, that the Packers are keeping him, that he will be their sixth or seventh wide receiver. And Michael Sturtevant, again, this unexpected story. Undrafted guys usually don't make the NFL roster. He broke down. The reporters surrounded him in the locker room, in front of his locker room, and tears of joy were streaming down this guy's face. Said, I just wanted a chance to say that, hey, I played in a couple of NFL preseason games. That years down the road when I have kids, and they say, Dad, you played football? Yeah, I did. How far did you get in your football career? Well, I played big-time college football for Florida, and then I got drafted by the Green Bay Packers. And he can now tell his kids that after three preseason games, the Packers signed me, and I was an NFL player. And just the emotional release, the expression of joy on his face, I thought was priceless. There is video of it. You ought to watch it, because there is a man who's dreams were unlikely to come true, and they did. He's just the kind of guy, I'm not sure how much he's going to play during the regular season. He is the last string wide receiver. There are lots of times that the Packers use a five wide receiver package, that they'll have five receivers on the field at the same time. But he's going to be the sixth or seventh receiver. He'll get to practice. He'll earn a paycheck for playing football, which makes him the rarest of the rare, the most elite of the elite. And there will be times, just because of injury, just because of how the season usually unfolds, that he will get on the field. And when he is, I'm immediately a fan of J. Michael Sturtevant, and I congratulate him for playing his dream out to the very end and ultimately having success. It's a wonderful story. 6:16 on the WSAU Wisconsin Morning News.
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0: Tuesday morning is here. Careful for the fog. Limited visibility. 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
14: All right, fellas. Let's go!
0: Glad you are starting your day on a back-to-school Tuesday. We turn the page to a new month. It's September 1st. I'm your host, Chris Conley. I've talked before about what's going on in Las Vegas. That Las Vegas you think of, it's the gambling capital of the United States. We've pointed out on the program, not so much anymore, that Las Vegas is more about high-end and exclusive experiences. For instance, people are more likely to go to Vegas because they want to see a big concert or because they want to be in a part of an event like watching the Super Bowl or like a New Year's Eve celebration. That Las Vegas makes more money now catering to people who want unique experiences than they do through their slot machines or through dealing blackjack. And for a lot of working class people, you know, so-and-so loves to play some poker. He's a poker guy, but he's kind of a regular Joe working on the factory floor assembly line, but he saves his money, and he and his wife go out to Vegas. And they say that their Las Vegas experience has changed. Why? Because Joe just wants to play poker. That's what he wants to do. He's not interested in going and seeing the Eagles in residency at the Sphere. He's not interested in watching the Formula One race from some super expensive exclusive viewing area. No, he likes the old days, where if you were playing poker for a long time, or if you were playing blackjack at $50 a hand, someone would come over and give you a free drink and say, here, when you're done playing blackjack, go over to the buffet. You and your wife treat yourself to dinner. Well, buffets are out at most Las Vegas casinos. Why? Because they want high-end exclusive steakhouses where you pay $200 or $300 for a meal. And a lot of people have complained that the Las Vegas experience, the way it was when the mafia was running things, all of that has changed. That most of the Las Vegas hotels are run by big, nameless, faceless corporations. And they want to maximize their profit per square foot. And they found out that having Katy Perry or Britney Spears in residency is more popular than having an extra row of slot machines. Not everyone in Las Vegas is singing from the same hymnal. I think what's happening in prim Las Vegas is fascinating. Fox News Digital did a story about this. Prim is the first Las Vegas town you come to if you're driving into Vegas from California on I-15. That as soon as you cross the border from Cali into Vegas, you come across Prim. Prim had a couple of casinos, hotels, and what have you, and Prim was like the poor man's Las Vegas. You didn't want to drive another hour to Vegas itself. You're kind of turned off by Vegas used to be the king of cheap hotel rooms, but now there are resort fees, extra fees to use the pool, there are parking fees, and again, the midnight buffet with all of the chocolate and dessert, that's all gone now. Prim is trying to revitalize itself by bringing back Las Vegas the way it used to be. No, we don't have big money concerts. Sorry, B.B. King is not performing here tonight. Maybe you'll get some sound-alike band, like that band that pretends to be the Bee Gees, or that band that pretends to be ABBA. Maybe they'll be booked into one of, there are three casinos in Prim. Two of them have closed. One of them is reopened. And the one that's reopened says, we are trying to create the Las Vegas experience the way it was in the 60s or 70s. That we have low-cost rooms, we have inexpensive table games, and if you want to come here for a gambling experience, not to watch the Formula One race or to see that show where there's jousting on horseback, none of that is for us. So you're not going to see a Cirque du Soleil show here, but we're going to give you a great blackjack experience. You want to play poker? Hey, step right up. There's a low buy-in at that table over there. If you used to go to Las Vegas for gambling and you said, all of a sudden, the gambling kind of sucks in Las Vegas. The table minimums are sky high, and what, I had to pay to park my car at this casino? Prim Nevada says we are none of that. We are Vegas the way it used to be. And two of their three casinos, again, only one's open now. A second is going to reopen, and they want to see if there's money to be made in recreating the old Las Vegas experience. By the way, the resorts are not dumpy. They've been cleaned up and revitalized. New carpets. The rooms have been refreshed. If you say, I've tapped out on blackjack. My bankroll is gone. They still have pools and cabanas that you can use. But the idea is reasonably priced for family vacations, for the blue-collar factory floor guy who likes to go on vacation and shoot craps or play blackjack. And his wife, by the way, moves over to the other part of the casino and shoves quarters and nickels into the slot machine. By the way, Vegas casinos don't have nickel slot machines anymore. Not profitable enough. I'm kind of rooting for Prim Nevada. I think that an experience for what Las Vegas used to be but isn't anymore is super interesting. By the way, why did Las Vegas change? Because there are so many Indian and state-run casinos all around the country. Someone told me that 90% of the American population now lives within driving distance of a legal casino. That no matter where you live in Oklahoma, well, the Cherokee tribe, they've got gambling licenses. You live somewhere in the North Woods of Wisconsin. There are lots of northern casinos, both in the UP and in the northern part of Wisconsin. That Vegas says, we've got to be all about the experience, or else people will just drive an hour or so and play at their local gaming hall. Well, no, there was something about spending an entire vacation, getting a room, being there for a week, maybe a side trip to the Grand Canyon or to the Hoover Dam, that's what made Las Vegas special. And, again, if you were a gambler, you were kind of treated like a king. That the pit boss would say, comp that guy this. He spent a lot of money tonight. Make sure his room is all taken care of. That's the way Las Vegas used to be. Now you put in your player's card, and they track everything. And a lot of people say, Las Vegas today kind of sucks compared to what it used to be. So let's see how Prim Nevada does. Again, about an hour's drive away from Las Vegas, trying to recreate the old casino experience that a lot of people who used to vacation in Vegas say they miss these days. 627 at WSAU, got a Fox News commentary, the news at 6:30, and then today's musical stumper. Stay right here.
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18: The WNBA doesn't want you as a player, a coach, or a fan unless you agree with them on their sacred issues. This is a recipe for disaster for any business, especially one that wasn't even profitable until Caitlin Clark burst onto the scene. And now that they have players, though, at the WNBA who make the game more interesting, they're deciding to marginalize them and attack their fans. This is how rabid they are in what they believe. That if you're a Bible-believing Christian, or just maybe a traditionalist who think girls should play sports against girls, they think you shouldn't even be permitted to have any role in public life or any voice at all. The only people who can be their authentic selves, to use their lingo, are the radical LGBTQIA+ activists.
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0: 6:30, clouds and fog. We will see some breaks in the cloud cover this afternoon. Another warm, muggy day. Temperatures climbing to the upper 80s. I'm Chris Conley, WSAU News. The Department of Transportation and Homeland Security have shut down dozens of truck driving schools. Many of them have been giving licenses to people who don't speak English. From Chicago, Fox News Radio's Mike Tobin has more.
19: The Trump administration announcing an interagency task force called Crossroads of America. The goal is to get unqualified drivers out of 18-wheelers. The term unqualified drivers starts with those so unskilled in English they can't read road signs. DHS Secretary Mark Wayne Mullen gave an example of a commercial driver's license that had been issued, and for an identification, it just read no name given. Transportation Secretary Sean Duffy says the new task force shut down 270 truck driving schools, some that didn't have trucks or space to test drivers, and others that passed drivers who could not meet English proficiency standards.
0: Donald Trump is issuing new warnings towards Iran. Here's Fox News Radio's Alex Hogan in Washington.
20: Their leaders are largely dead. Their Navy is gone. Their Air Force is gone. Their surveillance equipment is almost entirely gone.
21: The administration pointing to sanctions as a broader strategy to squeeze Iran economically. Iran's currency plunged to a record low in August, while annual inflation reached 66% in July. There's also a battle over messaging. Iran's Revolutionary Guard claimed a tanker hit Iranian sea mines. U.S. Central Command publicly pushed back, calling those claims absolutely false. Quote, no ships have hit mines in the Strait of Hormuz. This is yet another IRGC attempt to intimidate regional commercial shipping through disinformation.
0: The Wausau Marathon County Parks Department is considering some changes. You'll hear about those next.
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0: 6:33 Tuesday morning on WSAU, the Wausau Marathon County Parks and Rec Department is proposing a tree fee, $8 a month for homes, businesses, for each tax-paying unit to help maintain the city and county's tree population. Wausau Alder Bruce Trueblood says, bad idea.
23: You know, we were told it'll only be $6 or $14 or a cup of coffee for 12 additional firemen. A lot of people can't afford to buy a cup of coffee. So I am opposed to any additional fees.
0: Parks and Rec Director Jamie Polly said also they may rotate which swimming pools are open during the summer month. She says pools are a big expense.
24: They're wonderful amenities, but that's our biggest cost and our biggest staffing. And when we did our cost recovery exercise with Park Commission, showed them that our city pools have a cost recovery of 19%.
0: All of these proposals may or may not be included in the upcoming budget, which will be worked on this fall. A Plover woman is now formally charged with trying to poison her ex-husband by putting eye drops into his drinks. The husband thought that something was wrong with the drinks and put up a hidden camera in the family's kitchen. He caught 37-year-old Jessica Mees. Mees made an online court appearance. She remains jailed on $100,000 bond. One person is dead after a two-vehicle crash that happened last Friday afternoon in eastern Marathon County in Franzen. It was reported around 1 in the afternoon at the intersection of County Road C and I. The victim from Iola, Jennifer C. Lemmer, had to be extracted from the vehicle. She was pronounced dead at the scene. The other driver, a 58-year-old male, suffered non-life-threatening injuries. He was taken to an area hospital and has since been released. Republican candidate for Governor Tom Tiffany was campaigning in Mosinee yesterday. He says he has a plan to address health care costs and provide more funding for Medicaid.
25: When I voted for a bill to create the Rural Health Transformation Program, Wisconsin's going to get $200 million more in their Medicaid program as a result of that. And then our congressional delegation has also worked very closely with the White House, where initial estimates are we're going to get $1 billion more in Medicaid funding than we did for the previous budget.
0: The Milwaukee Police Department is seeing changes to how the agency uses its Flock automated license plate readers. Mayor Cavalier Johnson says officers and detectives will no longer have access to the database. That responsibility will belong to supervisors only. A lot of Pabst beer has been pilfered.
26: Police say beer bandits made off with thousands of cans of Pabst Blue Ribbon beer worth a total of $70,000 in two separate heists from a Southern California warehouse on the same day 2 weeks ago. In the first theft, beer headed to Tucson, Arizona was picked up but never delivered. An hour later, a purported subcontracting company submitted fake documents to pick up another shipment of suds. Pabst is offering a reward and telling the thief, "We don't fault you for wanting to brag to your friends how much PBR you have. We just wish you obtained it the honorable way." Tom Rigotti, Fox News.
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0: Clear for now across the 29 Wisconsin River Bridge. Remember, westbound, you'll move from two lanes to one. That's been causing delays, but there are none right now. On Highway 51 northbound, the Rib Mountain Drive exit is off and closed because of construction. Road reports are brought to you by Smith Brothers Meats in Colby. Baked in the crock pot, delicious tender country style ribs. They're $2.49 a pound at Smith Brothers Meats, 822 South Division Street in Colby. Now the 9 News forecast for Central Wisconsin. Here's meteorologist Justin Lowe.
5: Watch out for a bit of fog early on this Monday. Otherwise, partly to mostly sunny skies developing. It'll be warm and humid like yesterday with a high of 87. A west to southwest wind around 5 to 10. Tonight, more clouds rolling in, and there's a good chance for a few showers or storms late after midnight. Lows in the low to mid 60s. Then for your Wednesday, a few showers very early, but then some breaks of sun developing once again. Still humid. High 81. Variable wind around 5. I'm 9 News meteorologist Justin Lowe on AM 550, FM 99.9, WSAU.
0: Some of that fog in downtown Wausau is starting to lift now at 67. We'll have sports and a Your Money Minute coming up next.
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0: Tuesday morning sports. An ugly open to the series between the Brewers and Cubs from Milwaukee. Cubs blew out the Brewers 17-3. They hit 9 home runs in the game. Brewers still lead in the NL Central by 7 games. They'll play again tonight 6:05. Robert Gasser is scheduled to pitch for Milwaukee. There are showers and thunderstorms in the Chicago forecast. Packers signed their practice squad players, adding 13 players to the practice squad, including wide receiver Chris Hilton Jr. and running back Pierre Strong. Packers open their regular season not this Sunday, but a week after, a 3:25 kickoff against the Vikings. The Vikes have been installed as 1.5-point favorites. The college football season begins for more teams this coming weekend. On Sunday, the Badgers are at Lambeau against Notre Dame. Thursday, Minnesota hosts Eastern Illinois, and Iowa opens on Saturday, hosting Northern Illinois. And that's sports on WSAU.
8: Nicole Murray with Your Money Now. NVIDIA has invested $3.5 billion in convertible bonds issued by MediaTek. CNBC reports that the two companies will work on integrating NVIDIA technology with MediaTek's custom AI chip business, as well as other areas such as PCs and cars. MediaTek, which is the main rival to Qualcomm, has looked to diversify its business into data centers. Treasury yields increased this morning as renewed tensions in the Middle East drove global government borrowing costs higher. The 10-year Treasury note yield rose more than 2 basis points to 4.784%, the highest since January of 2025. Venezuela interim authorities have granted U.S.-backed North American Blue Energy Partners 100-year concessions for 17 oil fields with proven reserves of about 65 billion barrels. That's according to the White House. The U.S. has about 46 billion barrels in proven oil reserves. Futures are lower this morning. That's Your Money Now.
0: On the WSAU real-time market ticker, the Dow fell 374 points yesterday. Trading begins at 53,185. Asian markets were down and crude oil's at $87 a barrel. Sunshine starting to work through the clouds and the fog cover. It's a humid 67. I'm Chris Conley on Central Wisconsin's only local news station, WSAU.
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0: Time for today's musical stumper. Do not be fooled. Righteous Brothers' Unchained Melody was on the charts in 1967. That's not the year that these songs were from. It re-entered the charts because it was featured in the movie Ghost. Two horrible actors. Patrick Swayze, good looking, horrible actor. And Demi Moore. While Unchained Melody is playing, Demi Moore is at the potter's wheel. She's making a vase or a mug. She's in the dungarees and the very tight white t-shirt. The Hamada Hamada is hanging out. And Patrick Swayze, already a ghost, is right there behind her. That's the year that we're looking for, the year of ghosts. All of these songs are on the charts on this day, September 1st. See if you can guess which year. I always thought that this was a fun song. Here's Nelson and Love and Affection. Yeah.

this was one of those years that everything Phil Collins touched turned into a hit. From the News Talk Sports Radio Bumper Music Hall of Fame, Phil Collins sings Something Happened on the Way to Heaven.

dance hits were on the charts on this day, too. Remember this one? This filled up the dance floor. It's Snap and the Power.

She's singing. She doesn't even know where her part's going to fit into the song. All right, enough of that. I know it's early in the morning. It'll give you a headache. Another highly danceable song that was also on the charts on this day. Also in the News Talk Radio Bumper Music Hall of Fame. It's Black Box and Everybody, Everybody. Also, the people singing and rapping in this song had no idea where their part was.

Come on, the words don't even rhyme. Come on. Grunge on the charts on this day, too. Yeah, these guys needed a shower. Come on, it's a concert. Put on clean t-shirts. What's wrong with you guys? It's Faith No More and Epic. If you can't, then it doesn't matter anyway. You will never understand it because it happens to fast. And it feels so good. It's like walking the glass. It's so cool. Like a poor man's Red Hot Chili Peppers, right?

0: I have the top five songs on this day, September 1st. Again, see if you can guess what year. At number five. Oh, it's a Wilson Phillips song.
1: I know that it's time for a change. But when that change,
0: this is Release Me.
1: Will it still feel the same?
0: I've often felt sorry for the one member of Wilson Phillips who is, big boned. Because the other two are skinny as a rail. She must say, come on, can't we stop at the buffet just once? Will you guys eat something?

Bon Jovi had the number 4 song on this day. I guess too many Bon Jovi songs sound the same to me. You know which one this is? This is Shot Down in a Blaze of Glory.

number three song on this day. Oh my goodness. So much hair. It's Poison and Unskinny Bop.

number two song on this day. Ooh, the slow romantic side of Janet Jackson. One of the hits from her Rhythm Nation album. It's Come Back to Me. This was a year, yes, when Ms. Jackson was bigger than her older brother, Michael.

top of the charts on this day, September 1st. Oh, it's Mariah Carey. Holding the long microphone in that form-fitting black dress. That's like the best album cover ever. Curves over here, curves over there. Well, there's a lot to like. At number one, Vision of Love.

You got the year? The hits of this day, September 1st, 1990. Pretty good songs on the charts on this day, huh? Another musical stumper coming up tomorrow after the 6:30 news, right here on WSAU.

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10: So yesterday in the Wausau School District, it was the first day of school. This used to drive me crazy as a parent. Kids, if you're in the car being driven to school by mom, dad, grandma, grandpa, other family member, aunt, uncle, whoever it happens to be, please have a good answer for this question. When I would come home from work, by the way, I would get home from work because I worked so early. I would come home from work around the time that my kids were returning from school. And I'd say something like, "Hey, kids, what happened at school today?" And you know what was the worst answer ever? Nothing. So come on, something had to happen there. You were there for 6.5 hours. Nah, not really. Nothing. Come on, kids. If you're within the sound of my voice, something is going to happen at school today. And mom and dad, grandma or grandpa or aunts or uncles, whoever asks you what happened at school today, share just a little bit with them. It makes them feel better that you actually learned something. Or it could actually be a good conversation starter.
11: Well, I don't get why we got to do all this math stuff. I'm not ever going to use this math.
10: Actually, I was very surprised. I sat through a lot of algebra classes when I was in high school and even in college. And I said to myself, I'm not ever going to use this. And then, much earlier in my broadcast career, before coming into the news talk part of radio, I was the music director at a station. And our program director is the boss of the music director, said, when we have six of our most popular songs, our six hottest hits, how often do they come around? How often are they played? Well, you know what? There's actually an algebra formula for that. We have this many hours in a day, this many minutes. The top songs play. We have two slots in our musical clock where the top songs play. And you actually do an algebra equation to find out, yep, our top songs play every 2 hours and 40 minutes. And my program director wanted to know that. And I, lo and behold, I'm not ever going to use algebra again. And then I did when I was the music director of Super Hits JBX, which played the biggest songs of the day. And my program director wanted to know, should we limit our playlist to just five of the hottest songs? Then how often would they come around? Well, there's algebra for that. Every 2 hours and 12 minutes. Nah, that seems a little too fast for me, too frequent. We got to have six songs in there and 2 hours and 40 minutes solved by real live algebra, which I was certain that I wasn't ever going to use again. So when your parents ask, what'd you learn at school today? The answer probably shouldn't be, nothing. It was boring. It kind of sucked. Come on, do a little better than that. It's 6:59. The news at 7 is next.
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10: 7 o'clock, welcome into the WSAU Wisconsin Morning News. Earlier, fog has burned off in much areas. 67 will get into the upper 80s today. A divided Supreme Court will allow construction of the White House ballroom to continue while various lawsuits play out. Here's Fox News Radio's Shannon Bream.
18: The 5-4 decision is a big win for the president. As the administration says, crews are working 20 hours a day on the complex that includes both the ballroom and those underground military installations. Well, the court had this to say. It said it's not passing judgment on the legality of the project, but it did hold that the plaintiff challenging the ballroom project likely doesn't actually have the right to sue the Trump administration over it. Quote, we conclude only that based on the submissions before us, the government is likely to prevail in showing that the National Trust for Historic Preservation in the United States lacks Article III standing to challenge the project in federal court.
10: Keefe D found guilty in the murder of Tupac Shakur, a case that dates back to 1996. He said that he provided the gun in a book that he co-wrote. The jury had the case for only 3 hours yesterday before
19: the verdict reads as follows. We, the jury in the above entitled case, find the defendant, Dwayne Keith Davis, as follows. Count one, murder with use of a deadly weapon. Guilty of first-degree murder with use of a deadly weapon.
10: Dwayne Davis's lawyers say the memoir called Compton Legend was a work of fiction. A sentencing hearing is coming up in October. Jury deliberations will resume later this morning in Plymouth, Massachusetts, in the triple murder trial of Lindsey Clancy. The jury got the case late Thursday, and they were sent home once again yesterday. Clancy admits to strangling her three young children, but she pled not guilty, saying that she was insane because of a severe bout of postpartum depression. The jurors can consider murder, manslaughter, or not guilty verdicts based on a lack of criminal responsibility. A case of horrible sportsmanship by a parent in Wisconsin. You'll hear about that next.
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10: It is 7:04 at WSAU. A youth football parent admits to tripping a 9-year-old player. And of course, it's been captured on video.
25: Mount Pleasant police say it happened Saturday, August 22nd at Racine Case High School. Video shows a man sprinting onto the field and sweeping the legs of a Racine Youth Eagles ball carrier heading for the end zone. Police say the 41-year-old from Milwaukee admitted to tripping the child and was cited for disorderly conduct. A parent followed the man's vehicle as he left, helping officers locate him minutes later. Officials awarded the touchdown and ended the game early to prevent further tensions between the Eagles and the visiting Milwaukee Colts. Sean Maloney, WSAU News.
10: AI data centers emerging as a big issue in Wisconsin's race for governor. Here's our Capitol correspondent, Bob Haig.
26: UW La Crosse political scientist Anthony Chergosky notes the race between Democratic Milwaukee County exec David Crowley and Republican Congressman Tom Tiffany is occurring amid strong public opposition to data centers reflected in polling.
27: I think we're going to see a lot more talk about data centers in the race for governor and certainly in the campaign for a state legislature. This has been astonishing to see the public turn against data centers.
26: Tiffany says data centers don't belong on farmland, and both candidates are stressing the importance of protecting taxpayers and utility customers, as well as the need for local input. Bob Haig, WSAU News.
10: Candidate for Governor Tom Tiffany was campaigning in Moseley yesterday. He says unlike his opponent David Crowley, he has a record of cutting taxes.
28: I consistently voted to reduce the tax burden on people here in Wisconsin. David Crowley is the opposite. When he was in the legislature before becoming county executive, he did not vote to cut taxes.
10: A Plover woman is accused of repeatedly poisoning her ex-husband by putting eye drops in his drink. 37-year-old Jessica Meese has now been formally charged. She made an initial court appearance yesterday, charged with aggravated battery, causing great bodily harm, and two counts of placing foreign objects in edibles. She initially said that she put saline in her husband's drinks to help him hydrate, but then later admitted that she wanted to make him sick so that she could care for him. The husband suspected that something was wrong and set up a hidden camera in the family's kitchen. Meese is being held on a $100,000 cash bond. Milwaukee PD is making changes to how they use flock cameras and other automated license plate readers. Mayor Cavalier Johnson says officers and even detectives will no longer have access to the flock system. That'll be up to supervisors only. 7:05 at WSAU.
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10: Already delays building on the Highway 29 Wisconsin River Bridge westbound. You're shifting from two lanes to one. Traffic is slow across the span for about a quarter mile. On Highway 51 northbound, the on and off ramps at Rib Mountain Drive are closed for ongoing work. Road updates are brought to

0: variable wind around 5. I'm 9 News meteorologist Justin Lowe on AM 550, FM 99.9, WSAU.
1: 67, some earlier fog has burned off. We'll have a look at sports. Cubs blew out the Brewers yesterday. I'll tell you about it next.
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1: A blowout at Wrigley Field. Cubs 17, Brewers 3. The Cubs hit a record 9 home runs. Kyle Harrison gave up 5 of those home runs. He gave up 9 runs total and was done by the fourth inning, his worst outing of the season. Brewers and Cubs play again today, 6:05. Robert Gasser is scheduled to pitch for Milwaukee. You'll hear the game on WSAU. Heads up, there are showers and thunderstorms in the forecast in Chicago. Brewers begin play up by 7 games in the NL Central. Packers making decisions for their practice squad yesterday. They signed 13 players, including tackle Dalton Cooper, wide receiver Chris Hilton Jr., and running back Pierre Strong Jr. Packers open the regular season a week from Sunday against the Vikings on the road. Week 1 of the college football season on Thursday, Minnesota will host Eastern Illinois. Iowa has a Saturday game hosting Northern Illinois. Badgers and Notre Dame play this coming Sunday, a 6 o'clock kickoff from Lambeau Field. And that's sports on WSAU. Here's a look at the WSAU real-time market ticker. Futures are pointing lower. The Dow was down 374 yesterday, closing at 53,185. Asian markets were down overnight, and crude oil now is just below $88 a barrel. Increasing sunshine, fog has burned off. It's 67 and humid at our Wausau Broadcast Center. I'm Chris Conley on Central Wisconsin's only local news station, WSAU.
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1: I'm not sure how much play this issue is going to get in the governor's race, but it is just a stupid liberal idea that anyone with their head screwed on straight could see that this is just not the way it's supposed to be. Inmates in the county jail were given tablet computers. Hey, I'm in the county jail. Either I'm being held on bail or bond so high, or no bail or bond at all, that I'm not getting out until trial, or I've already had a trial and the jury has said guilty. So why in the world would we give those inmates, here's a tablet, here's a new iPad for you. That's a stupid idea. In California, they have some experience with this. California spent $190 million on tablets and internet connections for prison inmates. And you know who thinks that's just a swell and groovy idea? Well, look at that. It's Democrat candidate for governor right here in Wisconsin, David Crowley. You know what the argument is? And the argument is just lame-ass, super wrong. That if you applied a little bit of brain power, that again, if there was any electrical connections between the left ear and the right ear, you know, firing the brain synapses, you'd say, no, this is a bad idea. But David Crowley, county executive in Milwaukee, if you're in the county jail or in the House of Corrections, hey, someday a package might arrive at your cell. Hey, here, You know, the jury has already heard your case. The jury returned a verdict of guilty after weighing the evidence and hearing from the witnesses.

0: But here, I got this package for you. Oh, look, inside it's a brand new tablet. Don't forget to plug it in and charge it. You know what the pro tablet argument is? Well, some of these inmates are working on appeals. That some of these inmates hope to go back to court to challenge their conviction because, you know, the system is rigged against them, of course, that the jury is biased, that the prosecutor wants to put them away for anything, that their defense lawyers suck, all of that. So they're working on their appeals, and a tablet or unlimited internet access lets them access law libraries so they can put together their appeals. Well, no, they can't. They're lawyers can do that. Do you think someone who, just hypothetically, dropped out of high school, has turned to a life of crime, they're a big gang-banging drug dealer on the streets, that person is not qualified to put together their own legal defense? No. If they can't afford a lawyer, one will be appointed for them. That's the person who considers, you do have some grounds for appeals here, or no, you don't. The jury considered your case, and they found you guilty. So what's the problem? Again, the tablets have nothing to do with preparing for legal appeals. The tablets have to do with giving them something to do, making them less violent. And, of course, what's happened? Well, the tablets are abused for all types of purposes. In fact, in Milwaukee County, in one case, well, how do the inmates abuse the tablets? Because surely their internet usage is monitored. Well, yes, but not really. Because in the world of the internet, that, again, you know, an inmate has nothing but, has 24/7 to think about how to get around the rules. You and I, because we have lives to lead, there are groceries to buy, the car needs an oil change, got to pick up the kids from practice, got to get to work, got to do all of these things. We don't have the time to think of workarounds like an inmate does, like someone who's incarcerated and can spend all of their time thinking about how can I game the system. Well, the internet, inmates have found ways to game the system. What are they doing? They find little backdoor ways to message people. Do you know what Wordle is? Wordle, for a while, was this popular online game. So you play Wordle, and lo and behold, you can send messages to other people. That if you just log into your Yahoo account or your Gmail account, well, yeah, the prison monitors, the people who keep track of internet, will say, you can't just send emails out to friends, family. All of that's monitored. But if you're playing Wordle, hey, this inmate, he plays Wordle 19 hours a day. Why? Because you can play Wordle with other people. And you can message them. And lo and behold, the people in jail, yeah, they're monitoring the emails for sure. Oh, you put in a texting app? Oh, yeah, we're monitoring that. But a lot of the internet games that you can play online, yeah, you can text other people. So one of the inmates in Milwaukee knows the Wordle account of someone who's a witness in his case and sends them a Wordle message. If you show up in court to testify against me, you're going to get killed. Uses it to threaten a would-be witness. And again, that's why inmates should have tablets in jail, so that they can send threatening messages to potential witnesses at upcoming trials or appeals. Oh, by the way, in the California case, California spent $190 million on tablets. What have they found? That the inmates have figured out ways to access porn. No, you can't go to your favorite stripitdown.com website. That's all blocked. But again, through messaging apps, through these games, through Wordle, you can contact your ex-girlfriend if she's a Wordle player. And of course she is, because she'll want to get messages from you. And the inmate can say, hey, honey, show me some sugar. Strip it down for me and bend over. Show me some of that sweet that I'm missing while I'm here in jail. And lo and behold, a lot of the messaging apps that are attached to these games, can you send pictures? Oh, yes. Yes, you can. So the inmates have figured out how to use these tablets to threaten witnesses and to have access to porn behind bars. Again, I could figure out that the upside of giving them tablets to let them work on their appeals, no, they can do that when they have time in the prison library with old-fashioned law books, not tablets. Why? Because a law book can't be used to threaten potential witnesses and to get access to pornographic pictures. You and I, again, because we're smart and our heads screwed on straight, could say that, gee, the tablets are a monumentally stupid idea. But David Crowley, county executive in Milwaukee, oh, yeah, you're locked up in Milwaukee, a tablet's coming your way. And of course, all we need is just better monitoring. No, no, once you give someone who's incarcerated access to the internet, oh, they'll find workarounds. Because like I said, you and I have regular lives to lead. We don't think about these things 24/7, but someone who's incarcerated, that's what they do. Again, David Crowley's management skills. Again, a tax raiser. Milwaukee pays the highest sales tax. Milwaukee's got the flock camera problems. Milwaukee's got lots of high-speed chases that sometimes result in crashes into other cars. That's David Crowley's Milwaukee. And in the county jail, hey, you just might get a fancy new iPad, courtesy of David Crowley. Bad, bad ideas. And imagine how many more will be coming from him should he ever become governor of Wisconsin. 719 at WSAU.
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11: Clouds and fog earlier, sunshine now. Humid, highs in the upper 80s today at 67. I'm Chris Conley, and this is the WSAU Wisconsin Morning News. You would want to have a big red flag go up if there are candidates who get money from George Soros. George Soros, billionaire liberal. He's funded a lot of low-bail, no-bail district attorneys in races that no one really cares about. Well, lo and behold, we have a George Soros-funded candidate running for Congress here in Wisconsin in the 3rd Congressional District. It is, look at that, it's Derek Van Orten, solid conservative Republican. It's his opponent on the Democrat side, 3rd District Congressman candidate Rebecca Cook. Where did she get some of her money from? A couple of groups called the Pipeline Fund. Now, what's the Pipeline Fund? Again, it's skillfully named so that no one knows what it really pays for. And the Third Way. What's the Third Way? Well, they're both George Soros-funded groups. Fox News Digital has a story on this. They report it this way. A waitress running for Congress in Wisconsin's 3rd District was on the payroll of 2 left-leaning organizations funded by George Soros' Open Society Foundation. Rebecca Cook has portrayed herself as a working-class outsider, touting her experience as a waitress, a small business owner, and a nonprofit leader raised at a dairy farm. But personal finance disclosures which were delayed, released 2 days after the August 13th primary, shows that she received funding for work for Third Way and the Pipeline Fund, two left-leaning organizations with financial ties to the George Soros Open Society Network. So, we would prefer that this information not come out before the primary, so we delay releasing the information. The Open Society Network, as Fox Digital reports, awarded $1 million to Third Way's nonprofit research arm between 2023 and 2024. The Pipeline Fund received another $1.4 million directly from the Open Society Action Fund. Through the Open Society Action Foundation, which serves as an umbrella organization for Soros's philanthropy work, Soros has distributed tens of millions of dollars to nonprofit groups championing left-leaning causes like LGBTQ rights, drug decriminalization, and left-leaning causes. Derek Van Orden's opponent, the Democrat running for the 3rd Congressional District, Rebecca Cook, is a George Soros-funded candidate. Something that you ought to keep in mind. Derek Van Orden serving what he's going for a third term. Both of his elections have been very close. And now liberals are getting money from who? Liberal billionaire George Soros. 727 at WSAU this day about travel. Coming up next.
0: We are the keepers of the wild. 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
11: Our This Day stories are heard on WSAU Wausau and WKZO Kalamazoo. In the 1850s, any long-distance travel was done by train or on horseback. Train travel, with hard wooden benches, was slow and uncomfortable. Passengers would freeze in the winter and would deal with stifling heat in the summer. A trip between Chicago and Bloomington, about 125 miles, would still take an entire day. The steam locomotive would stop to take on coal and water. George Pullman wanted to create a more comfortable railroad coach. He rebuilt two old passenger cars and added sleeping berths. Passengers could lay down during the trip. And when they arrived in Bloomington, if they wished, they could stay on board until breakfast was served. The first Pullman sleeper car went into service on this day, September 1st, 1853. And on this day, remember, travel is always more popular when you get there in comfort. I'm Chris Conley.
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11: It's become a sunny Tuesday morning, 68. Temperatures will be in the upper 80s today. I'm Chris Conley, WSAU News. Brewers fans, do not panic. Your team is still up by 7 games in the NL Central, even though the Cubs blew out the Brewers 17-3 yesterday. Cubs manager Craig Counsell was asked about 9 home runs in the game.
14: The position player stuff, it gets a little ridiculous at the end there, honestly. That's great. We set a record, but, you know, and the guys aren't going to stop hitting.
11: 3 home runs from Cubs third baseman Alex Bregman.
15: It was a good month, and obviously driving the baseball up and down the lineup, but I think just the quality of the bat. In the second half, it's been super consistent up and down the lineup, and it's been tough on opposing teams.
11: Brewers and Cubs play again today, 6:05 at WSAU. Robert Gasser to pitch for Milwaukee. Wausau's Parks and Rec Committee has a couple of proposals. One would be to rotate which of Wausau's 3 swimming pools are closed during the year. The Parks Director, Jamie Polly, says that would cut down on payroll, but not on supplies for pool maintenance.
16: Just rotating a pool doesn't save on chemicals, doesn't save on water, doesn't save on supplies. It's just strictly staffing. And of our $449,000 expenditure budget, about $230,000 of that budget is staffing.
11: There's also a proposed forestry fee between $6 and $8 a month, which taxpayers would pay. Alder Bruce Trueblood from Wausau says he's opposed to that.
17: You know, we were told it'll only be $6 or $14 or a cup of coffee for 12 additional firemen. A lot of people can't afford to buy a cup of coffee. So I'm opposed to any additional fees.
11: Wausau's Republican candidate for Governor Tom Tiffany was campaigning in Mosinee. He says he has a plan to address health care costs and to provide more funding for Medicaid.
18: When I voted for a bill to create the Rural Health Transformation Program, Wisconsin's going to get $200 million more in their Medicaid program as a result of that. And then our congressional delegation has also worked very closely with the White House, where initial estimates are we're going to get $1 billion more in Medicaid funding than we did for the previous budget.
11: A massive wall collapse in the Harbor District in Milwaukee has prompted some emergency road closures. A 3-story hole came through and collapsed, giving way at the National Warehouse Corporation building. Emergency responders safely evacuated nearby workers, but the heavy urban rescue team still determined that the partially collapsed structure is unstable. Fire officials have secured a perimeter. They say they are worried that the rest of the vacant building could still give way. A court ruling will allow construction on the White House ballroom to continue. You'll hear about that next.
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11: WSAU News Time 7:34. The U.S. Supreme Court has weighed in and says construction can continue now on the White House ballroom project.
22: A divided Supreme Court is allowing construction on the $400 million project to continue, overturning lower court orders. It is a win for President Trump, who wrote on social media, The ballroom and military complex can be built without further contingency, doubt, or threat. President Trump says military and security facilities are incorporated into the project. His administration has argued preventing construction is a matter of national security. Four justices, including Chief Justice John Roberts, disagreed with the majority, arguing construction without congressional approval is likely unlawful. At the White House, Jared Halpern, Fox News.
11: Donald Trump will meet with U.S. oil refiners and fuel distributors today, looking for ways to lower gas prices. He'll be joined by Interior Secretary Doug Burgum and Energy Secretary Chris Wright. Trump is trying to push down gas prices ahead of the midterm elections. Polls show voter concern over high cost of living expenses. North Dakota will put new limits on what SNAP benefits or food share can be used for. But those changes are on hold, at least for a short time.
1: People getting food assistance in North Dakota will no longer be able to use SNAP benefits to purchase candy, soda, and certain energy drinks. The change was set for today, though now pushed back until November 1st, after the USDA approved the state's request for a SNAP food restriction waiver in an effort to encourage healthier choices and reduce chronic disease, including obesity, diabetes, and heart disease. The delay after a federal court struck down similar SNAP restrictions in other states, ruling the USDA did not properly follow federal notice and public comment requirements, which the agency is doing now. Jeff Manasso, Fox News.
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11: Still slow for about a quarter mile through the lane merge on the Highway 29 Wisconsin River Bridge westbound, and you're backed up at least two turns at the light in the turning lane at Shopko Plaza. Road reports are brought to you by Smith Brothers Meats in Colby, perfect for Labor Day grilling. T-bone steaks, they're $17.99 a pound through Saturday at Smith Brothers Meats, 822 South Division Street in Colby. Now the 9 News forecast for Central Wisconsin with meteorologist Justin Lowe.
2: Watch out for a bit of fog early on this Monday. Otherwise, partly to mostly sunny skies developing. It'll be warm and humid like yesterday with a high of 87, a west to southwest wind around 5 to 10. Tonight, more clouds rolling in, and there's a good chance for a few showers or storms late after midnight, lows in the low to mid 60s. Then for your Wednesday, a few showers very early, but then some breaks of sun developing once again, still humid, high 81, variable wind around 5. I'm 9 News meteorologist Justin Lowe on AM 550, FM 99.9, WSAU.
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11: Let's take a full look at Tuesday morning sports. Not so good for the Brewers. Blown out by the Cubs at Wrigley Field, 17-3. Alex Bregan still had 3 home runs, 9 during the game. That's a new Major League Baseball record. Brewers and Cubs play again today, 6:05. There's some rain and maybe a thunderstorm in the forecast. Robert Gasser is scheduled to pitch for Milwaukee, still up by 7 games in the NL Central. Packers added players to their practice squad. They signed 13 players, including tackle Dalton Cooper, wide receiver Chris Hilton Jr., and running back Pierre Strong. Packers open a week from Sunday on the road against the Vikings. Minnesota, 1.5-point favorites. The Badgers are big underdogs when they play Sunday against Notre Dame. 20.5-point underdogs. Badgers and Fighting Irish play Sunday at Lambeau Field, a 6 o'clock kickoff, and you'll hear the game on WSAU. That's sports on WSAU.
4: 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Waiting for home buying to get more affordable? Experts say don't hold your breath in 2027. CNBC reports that the latest forecast suggests 30-year fixed mortgage rates could remain closer to 7% next year. Mortgage News Daily reports that the average 30-year fixed rate is currently 6.87%. eMarketer reports that the U.S. live stream shopping industry is forecasted to reach nearly $20 billion in sales this year, which is more than double than 2024. Apps like TikTok and Whatnot are drawing more live sellers and creating spaces for like-minded consumers. Last-mile delivery company OneRail is launching a new platform with NVIDIA to use AI to help retailers make faster and more efficient delivery decisions. CNBC reports that the platform, called OmniStar, has already been deployed with a few customers. OneRail said the platform should help smaller retailers better compete with Walmart and Amazon. Futures are moderately lower as global bond yields rise. That's Your Money Now.
11: Thank you, Nicole Murray. On the WSAU real-time market ticker, the Dow yesterday fell 374. Trading begins at 53,185. Broader markets were down as well. Asian markets lower overnight and crude oil just below $88 a barrel. More clouds than sun, it's 68. I'm Chris Conley on Central Wisconsin's only local news station, WSAU.
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11: Hello, I'm Chris. This is the WSAU Wisconsin Morning News. I know, kids are in the car, back to school. Make them listen to this program. We'll talk about important things, and over the course of the school year, you'll be amazed at how much smarter they'll be. This is the WSAU Wisconsin Morning News. So, there's a proposal from the Parks and Rec Department. Wausau and Marathon County have a combined Parks and Rec Department. There's been some debate about whether that's a good thing or a bad thing. The Parks Department says, you know what we need? We've got a lot of trees. Trees need to be maintained. Sometimes they need to be pruned back. We don't want the giant tree limbs hanging over the road so that they fall on your car. Sometimes during severe thunderstorms, tornadoes or what have you, trees get knocked over. They have to be chopped up, moved away. It would be nice if we could plant and replace some of the trees. All of that costs money. So the Parks and Rec Department says what we need is a forestry fee. Yeah, to be added to your tax bill. Between $6 and $8 a month. So, you know, it's $100 a year. Well, you know what the problem is? Beg your pardon. There are lots of people within the sound of my voice. Have you gotten a raise in the last year? Now, as your boss said, the economy is so rip-roaring good, I'm giving you a raise in the last. Some people, maybe if you're a government employee, maybe you're under a contract, so you get a cost of living increase from one year to the next, tied to inflation. So 3% more. For a lot of other people, sorry, the economy is not so good. So when the Parks and Rec Department says, oh, come on, Chris, come on, you're going to make a big deal about this on the radio? It's only $6 or $8 a month. It's $100 a year. Well, that's not cool if no one else is getting $100 a year added to their income. And by the way, if you did get a small raise, why would you give $100 of it back to the government immediately? Come on, Chris, everybody loves trees. No. The idea that we just sit there in the halls of government and say, you know what we need? That's a small thing. We need a tree fee. When trees get knocked down, we got to replant the trees. People got to go out with chainsaws and prune the trees back. Yeah, people in Wausau and Marathon County should pay for that. No, we shouldn't. Because up until now, you go back to time immemorial, up until now, 2026, the costs of maintaining, pruning, replanting trees, replacing what gets knocked down during thunderstorms and tornadoes and downline winds and all of that had been included in what you already pay in your property taxes. And now we're told, no, the trees got to have their own separate item, a tree fee. Absolutely, positively not, even though it's small. because you know what else we know about fees? Do you think 10 years from now that the tree fee will still be $6 or $8? No, no, absolutely not. We'll be told, well, you know, the cost of new saplings, they're much more expensive. We got supply chain issues now. And the tree fee, you mark my words, 10 years from now, it won't be $6 or $8. It'll be $15. Well, that's what it costs to replace the trees. Trees are more expensive now. Who knew? Instead, how many trees we plant and how we maintain the trees that we have. And I'm not saying, no, no, just let the trees fend for themselves, even though 100 years ago, trees fended for themselves, right? No, I'm saying what we do for the trees gets to compete with all of the other things that have to be done. Here's the way government needs to begin thinking about putting together the budget and why this is a great topic to have now, because the budget cycles are about to begin. September, October, that's when there will be committees at your city hall, at your county board of supervisors meeting. Let's begin putting together next year's budget. Got to be finalized by the end of the year so we can send out those property tax bills in time. The marker that should be put down now, and I will do it during this radio program, look at the assessed value of all the land that's on the books. You've got a home? Yeah, I'm a homeowner. Yeah, you own a business. You own an apartment complex. You own a store. All of that is on the grand list. What's the grand list? The grand list is the total value of the property within the taxing district. Well, you look at what your mill rate is, what the county's mill rate is, what the city's mill rate is, and what the school's mill rate is. And then you compare that to the grand list, and that's how much money is going to come in. Okay, we've got a mill rate of this, we've got a grand list of that. Just to pick a round number, that means we're going to get $50 million. Well, my friends in city government and in county government and on the school board too, that's what you've got to spend. That's what you've got to spend. To think of the people as just this never-ending pocket. Well, we got $50 million to spend, but we've got $60 million worth of want, including a tree fee and how to keep the swimming pools open and things like that. No, to do everything we want, it's going to cost $60 million. And the people expect us to do these things. Oh, really? Okay. No, no. The people expect you to be good stewards of the property tax money that they pay. And as we've said on the program before, there are two ways to generate more income for your school district, for your county, or for your city. One is to raise taxes. Oh, that's the easy way out. Well, we got $60 million worth of priorities. We got only $50 million coming in. We'll just have to raise taxes because those are the services the people expect. Well, you know what? There is another way to bring in more money to make these services that people expect, and that is to grow the economy. That if you make your city or your county or your school district just such a rip-roaring good place to live, more people will move in. People will build homes. There'll be developers who will say, boy, what we need here are townhomes. Oh, this is so good that I want my company to be in Marathon County, or I want to relocate all of these jobs to Wausau, Wisconsin, because it's such a great place to live. That improves the grand list. And those new houses, new townhomes, new buildings, new companies, they will pay property tax too. But, ah, shucks, that's hard to do. To make the case that, hey, you're looking to build a new factory, you're looking to open a new store, you ought to do it here in Wausau, Wisconsin. In fact, we've done a lot of things that have made Wausau, Wisconsin less appealing for that type of activity. For instance, if you want to open a manufacturing plant and anything in your manufacturing process involves water, you're not coming to Wausau. We've got some of the most expensive water rates in the country, certainly the most expensive water rates in the state. So if you say, gee, I want to build this, but my process involves water, so I need a big water line, I'm going to be a big customer of the Wausau Water Works. Well, as soon as you compare those costs to some other community, you say, well, I guess I'm going to build in Stevens Point. I guess I'm going to build in Wisconsin Rapids or Plover because the water rates are so much lower there. No one who's going to do any activity that involves large amounts of water is coming to Wausau. That economic development is simply off the table here. You say, gee, Wausau sure needs a bigger, broader tax base. So you're a developer and you build homes. And the first thing you realize is, I could build bigger homes and people would buy them in Kronenwetter or in Weston. Why? Because the property taxes are lower. That people will say, you know, your monthly payment's going to be the same. In Wausau, more of it will go towards your escrow account that you pay your property taxes out of. Or you could buy this home in Weston, where the taxes are lower, and you can get a bigger house for the same monthly payment. So someone brand new who moves into the area says, should I pay higher property taxes for the privilege of living in Wausau? Yeah, Wausau's got some cool things going on. The riverfront trail, that's super nice. The concerts on the square on Wednesday night, gee, that's nice too. Wausau's got a lot of summer festivals. Fall is a beautiful season here. But then someone says, you know, in Kronenwetter, I could buy the house. My mortgage payment would be the same. It's just more of it would go towards the bigger house than going towards the higher Wausau property tax bill. And by the way, if I really think the concerts on the square are so cool, oh, I really love Copperbox. I heard that they're great when they're playing. Yeah, you can simply drive 15 minutes to Wausau and enjoy the concert. See, I would love to be able to take my dog on a walk around that river trail. Yep, throw the dog in the back of your Ford Expedition. I do it. I live in Wausau. If I want to take Argos and Emerald out somewhere, I put them in the car. We could drive them anywhere we want to go. There are lots of people who will make the decision of, why would I pay the higher property taxes in Wausau when I could buy a bigger house for the same amount of money and live 10 or 15 minutes away? No, Wausau and Marathon County, to a larger extent, do a lot of things that make it difficult to increase property values or to bring in more money. Look, just raising taxes or just adding a new fee, that's the easy way out. Instead, tough decisions have to be made. In my example, hey, there's $50 million of tax revenue coming in. Well, that's how much money we have to run our government. We got to decide what the priorities are for the $50 million. I am an absolute no on new fees. Even the $6 to $8 a month for the trees? No, we got by without $6 to $8 a month for the trees up until now. So no, I'm not interested in another $100 at the end of the year evaporating from my pocket. By the way, Wausau is considering other fees. Oh, yeah, there's going to be talk about a garbage fee. Garbage has always been collected based on your property tax. Now they're saying maybe we should separate that out. Nope, not in favor of that before either. If municipal garbage collection is what people expect in Wausau, then gosh darn it, pay for it. And if you're going to add it as a fee, you cut my taxes by the amount of that fee. Oh, there's a stormwater utility proposal. That's the runoff from parking lots and roofs that has to be treated before it just goes down the sewer. Wausau's property taxes had already paid for that, but now there's talk of maybe a separate stormwater fee. By the way, watch what happens to your school taxes. If suddenly every school building's roof and every school building's parking lot gets taxed as part of a stormwater fee. No, you be wary of evil fees. Even $6 to $8 for the trees. I sound a little like the Lorax. It is 7:53. Conley Commentary is about drinking water, and it's coming up next.
0: I felt really compelled to call on my way into work.
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11: I'm Chris Conley with today's Conley Commentary. When I was growing up, New York City put large amounts of fluoride into its municipal drinking water. That, and to kill off whatever bacteria was in the city's aging pipes, made the water come out of the tap almost foggy. You had to let it sit in a glass for a moment. Then the water would clear. When you drank it, it would have an almost sweet aftertaste. Now, more than 80 communities in Wisconsin have stopped adding fluoride to their water. It is not healthy for younger children to ingest, and it can cause damage to teeth if it's consumed in higher amounts. I am a fluoride skeptic. Why is fluoride the only health additive that we allow in our drinking water? Why not put in aged garlic extract? It would help lower people's blood pressure. Or why not add fish oil to the water for better heart health? It's because you and me, individually, are supposed to decide which health add-ons are right for us. There shouldn't be special rules for fluoride. If you want healthier teeth, well then brush more often and use a fluoride toothpaste. Earlier this year, Wausau announced that it would cut the amount of fluoride in the water because of supply chain problems and price spikes. The fluoride additive today has been cut in half as a cost-saving measure. Water in Wausau is already some of the most expensive water in the state. We were told that fluoride is being cut to keep the cost from going even higher. Why not eliminate fluoride altogether and pass those savings on to customers? I'm Chris Conley.
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11: 8 o'clock, a mix of sun and clouds. It's 69. Humid again today to the upper 80s. I'm Chris Conley, WSAU News. Late yesterday, a Las Vegas jury returned a guilty verdict, convicting an ex-gang member in the Tupac Shakur killing, which dates back more than three decades. Here's Fox News Radio's Kristen Goodwin.
16: After less than 3 hours of deliberations, a jury finding Duane Davis
17: guilty of first-degree murder with use of a deadly weapon.
16: Prosecutors say Davis, a former leader of the Compton Crips gang, orchestrated the 1996 fatal drive-by shooting of Tupac in Las Vegas after a fight involving the rapper's entourage and Davis's nephew. The 63-year-old is not accused of pulling the trigger, but of providing the gun, charged in 2023 after co-writing a book. Prosecutors say detailed his involvement. The defense argued there was no physical evidence. A judge ordering Davis to be held with no bail. A sentencing hearing is set for October 13th. Kristen Goodwin, Fox News.
11: Across the country in Plymouth, Massachusetts, another day of jury deliberations coming up in the trial of Lindsay Clancy, accused of killing her three young children. Following the case is Fox News Radio's Brian Yenis.
18: No verdict. There were no notes, no questions from this jury. I asked Lindsay Clancy's attorney whether or not he thought that meant anything.
19: Nothing. I mean, it's up to a jury. If they have a question, they send a note. If they don't, they seem very focused and obviously they don't have any questions right now.
18: The hour before Clancy sends her husband Patrick on errands to CVS and 3V restaurants, she searched Kids Miralax and used Apple Maps to calculate the distance to the restaurant. She called the CVS and the manager said Clancy did not sound impaired. Were the errands part of a premeditated plan? Or was this the result of a temporary postpartum psychotic break in which she listened to a hallucinated voice?
11: A Plover woman is being held on $100,000 cash bond, accused of repeatedly poisoning her ex-husband by putting eye drops into his drinks. She's 37-year-old Jessica Mees. She was charged with aggravated battery, intending great bodily harm, and two counts of placing foreign objects in edibles. She said first she was trying to put the saline in the drinks to help her husband hydrate, but then she later said she was trying to make him sick so that she could care for him. The husband suspected that something was wrong with the drinks and set up a secret camera in the family's kitchen. One person is dead after a two-vehicle crash in Franzen in eastern Marathon County. This happened around 1:30 on Friday afternoon at County Highways C and I. The victim's been identified as 53-year-old Jennifer C. Lemmer from Iola. Trapped inside one of the vehicles, she was extracted, then pronounced dead at the scene. The other driver is a 58-year-old who suffered non-life-threatening injuries. He was taken to the hospital and has since been released. One person is still unaccounted for after deadly flash flooding at the Grand Canyon National Park. Incident Commander David Black says rangers used the park's permit system to narrow down the list of individuals who might still be missing. Officials say current tips give them no reason to believe that more than one person is still unaccounted for. Around here, we kind of like this idea. Farms around the country are honoring country music legend Dolly Parton.
22: Robinette's Apple House and Winery in Grand Rapids, Michigan has opened its Dolly Parton-themed corn maze today.
28: Working 9 to 5.
22: 19 other farms nationwide are commemorating the 31st anniversary of the Imagination Library. Over the last three decades, Parton's literacy program has delivered hundreds of millions of free books to children worldwide. These corn mazes, some in the shape of Dolly and others with her guitar and butterflies, were planned long before her death on August 25th. Parton was 80 years old. Some other tributes taking shape in corn mazes, one in Georgia opens September 12th and another in New Jersey opens September 19th. Monica DeLuca, Fox News.
11: We'll take a quick look at sports next.
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11: Cubs over the Brewers 17-3 yesterday. They'll play again tonight, 6:05. There's a chance of a shower or thunderstorm in the Chicago area, which could impact tonight's game. Now, our 9 News forecast for Central Wisconsin. Here's meteorologist Justin Lowe.
1: It will be warm and humid once again for today. Some fog early, but then we should see some sun breaking out with a high around 87. A west to southwest wind around 5 to 10. Tonight, increasing clouds. We'll see showers and a few storms after midnight, a low down to 64. And Wednesday, a little damp early with a few showers, but then some breaks of sun developing. It'll still be humid out there with a high of 81 and a variable wind around 5. I'm 9 News meteorologist Justin Lowe on AM 550, FM 99.9, WSAU.
11: A lot of the fog from earlier this morning has started to melt away. It's 68. I'm Chris Conley on Central Wisconsin's only local news station, WSAU.
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11: And a good Tuesday morning. Glad you are here as we boldly charge into the 8 o'clock hour on the WSAU Wisconsin Morning News. Being a Tuesday, we are joined by 9 News meteorologist Justin Lowe. Good morning, Justin.
2: Good morning to you, Chris.
11: I used to hate going to school on days when it was just hot and humid. I just look out the window and daydream, oh, I wish I could be outside, and this is just one of those days.
2: Yeah, it is, I guess. Although I typically like the fall weather better than the summer heat. I enjoy all the seasons. The main thing about going back to school for me was that I just liked being on the farm and like being outside, and I was like, well, now I got to be inside. Oh, well. Not so much that the weather was warm still outside, but any time of year I would rather be outside running around.
11: I know exactly what it is. That, you know, when I went to school, and you and I are about the same age, not every school had air conditioning when I was a kid.
2: True.
11: Our high school was divided into three big wings. So Fitz House and Madison House, they were the original part of the high school. No air conditioning then. It would get a little toasty on a day like this. And then the newer wing of the school, oh, that had air conditioning. By senior year, most of my classes were in the newer air-conditioned part of the school. That made a huge difference. Kids could not imagine going to a schoolhouse these days that didn't have air conditioning. They'd say, it's child abuse. I mean,

0: probably somewhere around the middle of August, the last time I had the air conditioning running at my place, until yesterday. Yeah, 86 was the high yesterday, and today I'm expecting similar temperatures, maybe in the upper 80s in a few spots. So, and with the humidity out there, you'll have to, of course, probably have the air conditioner running. And it looks like that you might need that for the next few days yet. We're talking about some low 80s at least later this week and into the weekend. So the humidity is going to stick around. Not, you know, super bad humidity, but it'll be definitely noticeable all the way through this week into the weekend. We might not see too much of a cool down until sometime next week when it might feel a bit more like fall.
1: And yet, I was driving over the weekend up near the Wausau Hydroelectric Dam that's on the near west side, just across from the Wisconsin River. And some of the smaller trees that are kind of on the embankment, they're starting to change into fall colors. I saw lots of oranges and reds, and for some of the smaller shrubbery that didn't get a lot of rain this year, it looks like it could be an early fall across parts of Wisconsin.
0: Well, that's right. And typically we do get a couple of trees here and there that might turn color a little bit early. I'm not 100% sure the reason on that. Even some of the taller trees might turn a little bit early, like late August, early September. And it might be they suffered from various types of stress throughout the summer season. Some of them might have gotten a bug, like the emerald ash borer or something, or the birch borer or something like that. So they might have suffered some sort of stress. This year, main stress would have been the dry weather. You're right. And some of the smaller trees might have already, you know, kind of started going dormant, like the sumac might be turning a little bit early. That's the red little shrubbery that you see around the area. I was in northern Wisconsin last weekend, and it's even drier up there, and you wouldn't believe the number of trees that were turning color already. Is it only 10%? Yes. But I didn't expect to see 10% of the trees already turning color in far northern Wisconsin. And some of the trees, unfortunately, you know, had a brown kind of tinge to them, some of the leaves here and there. So it really made me feel bad. Now, they did get just a little bit of rain in the far northern part of the state, up in Bayfield County is where I was. A little bit of rain did fall. So that was good news. At least they did get some rain over the weekend on Saturday. So I was happy to see that, even though I was vacationing. You know, a little bit of rain, I'll deal with that, because I'd rather see the landscape stay green.
1: Now, fall colors, usually I think the timing would be late September into October. I'm not sure if we make it that far this year.
0: Yeah, it depends kind of on the weather now. If it stays warm and we continue to get some rainfall, maybe the trees will hang on a little bit longer. But it might be a situation where, you know, it's kind of a drawn out, not as intense of a short, you know, fall color season where there's a week to 10 days where all of a sudden everywhere it's like beautiful. It might be more long and drawn out and not quite as intense on the color this year, especially because of the dry weather we had this summer. But typically in northern part of the state, you'll start to see some of the color in pretty good shape already by late September. That's right. For central Wisconsin, Marathon County, and Stevens Point, Wisconsin Rapids areas, you know, it's usually October 5th, October 10th, around there where you see the peak color. And in the southern part of the state, it's more toward, you know, October 20th that you would see more of the peak color. That's an average season for the state of Wisconsin.
1: I was glad to hear that you got some time off and went up to Bayfield. I've been up there once, and I was taken by how different the weather is up there than here. In fact, it was around this time of year. We went out on a Great Lakes boat tour. They have like an art festival weekend that I was in town for. Stayed at a really nice bed and breakfast. But I remember go out on the water. I mean, come on, summer's not really over yet. And I was cold. I needed a heavier jacket when we went out on the lake.
0: Yeah, the lake temperature, it was actually not feeling too bad this year at this time of year. I did go swimming in Lake Superior this past weekend, and I could swim around for, you know, a few minutes, and I could tolerate it. It was probably, lake temperature might have been upper 40s, low 50s as far as temperature goes. Degrees Fahrenheit, that is. Many years it's only, you know, maybe mid to upper 40s, like 3 or 4 degrees colder, and you really notice it. It makes it tougher to go for a swim. But this year it might have been in the low 50s where I was at. So, yeah, it wasn't too bad. So a little bit warmer. But that's about the maximum it gets usually in this time of year. So if you're out in the middle of the lake and there's not much sun, or the wind is, you're not near the shore where you can get some of the

0: wind from the land where it's warmer, then your air temperature near the lake is going to be pretty close to what the lake temperature is. So you're talking about 50s when you get out there, and you'll definitely need a goat. And then the Bayfield Peninsula there is really affected by Lake Superior, too. They typically have a lot of, you know, foggy mornings, misty mornings, where you'll get some lake effect fog banks coming in. So even in a dry year like this year, it stays, you know, kind of moist. You don't get soaking rains, but at least there's moisture on the leaves. So everything wasn't completely brown and shriveled up, but it was definitely one of a bad year up there for the dryness.
1: Years ago, I spent a weekend up in Marquette, Michigan in the UP, which I thought was a cool place because it's a town that has a maritime theme. And I thought that was nice. Lots of things to do and look at along the lakeshore. And I was there in July, and it began to rain at night and into the next morning. And I woke up into the next morning. I said, come on, it's July. But it was kind of like a cold, hard rain. I think, it's getting kind of uncomfortable there. I could not imagine winter in that part of the country.
0: It is interesting, the winters up in the UP of Michigan, because along the lakeshore, it actually does not get as cold as you would expect. In fact, I knew someone from Marquette that lived in Wausau, and I asked her about the weather, and, oh, it's terrible up there. The winters are so long. And she said, you know what? It doesn't get as cold as here in Wausau because we get the wind chill. You know, we get the 50 below zero wind chills. Up there, because of the lake, until the lake, if it does freeze over, you know, substantially in late January or February, then their temperatures will drop below zero, and they might get some of the bitter cold wind chills. But in average winter, we have colder wind chills here in central Wisconsin than they do have in Marquette, because the lake actually protects them. It keeps the lake temperatures in the 30s most of the winter, so we get a little breeze off the lake, then your temperature isn't going to be as cold. They do get more snow, of course. The lake effect snow up there almost guarantees, you know, they're going to have some deep snow at some point during the winter. But the temperature is not as difficult to deal with. So it's kind of an interesting quirk in how the weather feels across the upper Midwest here.
1: One of my takeaways from Marquette, which is something that I hadn't really thought about, talking to someone who operates a boat, does charter tours there, and he says, you know, for mariners, the Great Lakes are much more dangerous than the ocean. He says, because when a storm gets into the Great Lakes, the water has nowhere to go. That if you're out on the Atlantic or the Pacific, you can chart a storm and see it coming a day or two in advance. You say, well, I'm going to go here to the left. I'm going to go to the north. I'm going to avoid the bad weather. But he says, in the Great Lakes, you have fewer options, that there's it's a more tight and more difficult marine environment, something that I had never really thought of before.
0: Yeah, you know, I guess the shipwreck history in the Great Lakes would kind of bear that out as well. There has been hundreds of shipwrecks across the Great Lakes because you have storms that can come up fast, you know, summertime thunderstorms that can affect a small area of the lake in a major way. But big storm systems as well, you know, with fewer places to call port, you know, take shelter in, I could imagine it being a little bit more dangerous. So, yeah, it definitely will come on a little bit quicker. The storms out over the ocean, they're a little bit larger, easier to track than the storms over the Great Lakes.
1: Justin, I cannot let you go without getting a preview of the Labor Day weekend. Summer's last blast is late just because of the way the calendar fell. I mean, we are not celebrating Labor Day until September 7th, which I think is maybe the latest it can possibly be.
0: Yep, that's right.
1: So look a little bit ahead to us. What does the three-day holiday weekend look like?
0: Well, right now, I guess if you include getaway Friday and Saturday, we do have a small chance of thunderstorms. Right now, I would anticipate it not being widespread or, you know, something that would kind of ruin your whole day on Friday or Saturday. But at least right now calling for a 30% chance for it. A couple of scattered storms. At this point, Sunday is looking dry. And then Monday, a little higher chance of rain once again. So we're in a weather pattern that it's going to be difficult to get two, 3 days in a row of dry weather. So I would definitely plan for some sort of rain at some point. And right now, you know, we're looking at Sunday being dry, but tomorrow with this weather pattern, a little rain chance might creep in on Sunday as well. That is possible. We've got this warm air just kind of settling over the Midwest, and it's going to stay warm and humid. And we got a stationary front that's just kind of lingering right over Wisconsin, bisecting it north and south. And it looks like that front is just not going to move all that much. So when a little weak area of low pressure comes in, it'll interact with that front and produce maybe a round of thunderstorms, and that front just not moving much until, like I said, the middle of next week. I think it'll be before we get a blast of some cooler, drier fall air. So unfortunately, not the best news for the Labor Day weekend, but also not the worst. It should be warm. So in between, if you do get hit by a couple of storms here and there, in between, it's going to be pretty warm. It's going to be humid yet, so it would make good opportunity to be out on the lake or at the cabin, you know, different things. So you're not going to get cold, that is for sure. It'll be warm and humid. Highs will be probably in the low 80s, a couple of spots, maybe even the mid-80s. Monday could be a little cooler if it does, in fact, rain a little more on Monday. But there's your little early look at the Labor Day weekend.
1: All right, we'll take it. Storm chances, but not a washout by any means. And by the way, what choice do we have but to take it? Thank you, Justin. Great to have you back from vacation. Good to speak with you today.
0: Have a nice day, Chris.
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2: Waking up on the right side. 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
3: One third of college students now say using violence is okay to shut down speakers that they disagree with. Wow. I mean, more than a third of college students condone the use of violence to shut down speakers. Whatever happened to the free and open exchange of ideas? I thought the left was about freedom of speech. Well, I guess it's only speech that they agree with. Axios, inside the socialist civil war over AOC in 2028. Now, there are people like James Carville. Carville's been praising AOC for saying, oh no, woke 1.0 was crazy. But there are others that are angry that she's saying that, because she hasn't changed her views, in my view, not even close.
2: From coast to coast, from sea to shining sea, it's the Sean Hannity Show.
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1: This is the WSAU Wisconsin Morning News. We went back to the year 1990 in our musical stumper. In the movies, the year of the other really good mafia movie. Not the Godfather or the Godfather 2. They're from the 70s. 1990 gave us Goodfellas. One of the best scenes is at the very end. Henry Hill is going into the witness protection program after ratting on some of his other mobsters.
20: Your Honor, I have a document that I'd like to have marked.
21: See, the hardest thing for me was leaving the life. I still love the life. And we were treated like movie stars with muscle. We had it all just for the asking. Our wives, mothers, kids, everybody rode along. I had paper bags filled with jewelry stashed in the kitchen. I had a sugar bowl full of coke next to the bed.
22: People call them rats because a rat will do anything to survive. Isn't that right, Mr. Hill?
20: Objection! Objection, sustained.
21: Look, I don't know nothing about being a rat.
22: Mr. Hill, you know everything about being a rat.
20: Objection, Your Honor. In view of the violence?
21: Anything I wanted was a phone call away. Free cars, the keys to a dozen hideout flats all over the city. I'd bet 20, 30 grand over a weekend, and then I'd either blow the winnings in a week or go to the Sharks to pay back the bookies. Didn't matter. Didn't mean anything. When I was broke, I would go out and rob some more. We ran everything. We paid off cops, we paid off lawyers, we paid off judges. Everybody had their hands out. Everything was for the taking. And now it's all over.
1: Now he's been relocated to Seattle, Washington.
21: Today everything is different. There's no action. I have to wait around like everyone else. Can't even get decent food. Right after I got here, I ordered some spaghetti with marinara sauce and I got egg noodles and ketchup. I'm an average nobody. Get to live the rest of my life like a schnook.
1: Yep. Remember that if you think the times are all good right now, maybe you're off in high school. Oh, you're the team's starting quarterback. Oh, you're on the cheer team. Everybody looks up to you. Well, someday that part of your life will come to an end. You won't be a school celebrity anymore. By the way, it's coming for me. I mean, people recognize my voice around town. Oh, that's Chris Conley. Someday I'll retire and step away from this microphone. And no one will give a darn who I am. I'll get to live the rest of my life like a schnook. Henry Hill, by the way, was in the witness protection program. He got back into drug dealing and was sentenced to 5 years of probation for violating the terms of the witness protection program. The story in Goodfellas, yeah, it's dramatized for Hollywood, but the story itself is true. 8:29, the news at 8:30 is next on WSAU.
0: We asked parents who adopted teens to share their journey.
11: Nathan has taught me to embrace the moment. Age-wise, I mean, I'm in my late 60s. I'm old enough to be his grandfather. Will he be embarrassed to acknowledge me as his dad? 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
14: 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And it's coming from a dad that didn't expect to become a dad. 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
11: That was what he needed. And he was what I needed. 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
1: And good morning. Hazy sunshine at 70. Temperatures to the mid and upper 80s today. I'm Chris Conley, WSAU News. Republican candidate for governor Tom Tiffany was campaigning in Moseley yesterday. He said one of the differences between him and his opponent David Crowley is that Tiffany says he's a tax cutter. Crowley is not.
23: I consistently voted to reduce the tax burden on people here in Wisconsin.
1: Tiffany also talked about how regulations and tariffs from Canada have impacted Wisconsin businesses. He says for Donald Trump, this is a fight worth having.
23: Over the last 30 years, we've been hollowed out, including in Wisconsin. I mean, think about it. The Janesville automobile plant, Richardson's, who made cabinets down in Sheboygan. Look at the Wisconsin Rapids paper mill. Nearly 1,000 employees that we lost there. It is time someone stood up for manufacturing here in the state of Wisconsin, and we're going to do that.
1: A Plover woman's being held on a $100,000 bond. She's accused of trying to poison her ex-husband by putting eye drops into his drink. 37-year-old Jessica Mees at first said she wanted her husband to stay hydrated with saline. But according to the complaint, she later admitted that she wanted to make him sick so that she could take care of them. The husband suspected something was wrong and caught his now ex-wife via a hidden camera that he placed in their kitchen. There's a proposal from the Wausau Marathon County Parks Department for a forestry fee between $6 and $8 a month. Alder Bruce Trueblood says, bad idea.
24: It just seems like we are adding more and more redundancy, double indemnities for things taxpayers are already paying for. Their property tax, the general fund, part of that is the trees.
1: Jamie Polly, the parks director, is also proposing rotating single-day closures for the city pools. She says that could save some money.
25: Just rotating a pool doesn't save on chemicals, doesn't save on water, doesn't save on supplies. It's just strictly staffing. And of our $449,000 expenditure budget, about $230,000 of that budget is staffing.
1: Employment service wait times for those with disabilities in Wisconsin may be going down.
26: A new round of federal funding could help clear a long wait list. Democratic Governor Tony Evers says funding from the U.S. Department of Education will allow the Department of Workforce Development's Division of Vocational Rehabilitation to serve all eligible participants through at least 2027 without restarting a wait list. The program helps people with disabilities prepare for and find work. About 7,600 people were on the wait list earlier this year after demand outpaced available funding. State officials say the new federal money will help remove barriers to employment with a goal of eliminating the wait list entirely by June of next year. Sean Maloney, WSAU News.
1: Keefe D is guilty of the murder of Tupac Shakur. His real name is Dwayne Davis. He wrote a book about the killing, which he now says is fiction. The jury and prosecutors claimed that he provided the gun that was used in the fatal shooting on the Las Vegas Strip. Jury deliberations will resume this morning in Plymouth, Massachusetts, in the trial of Lindsay Clancy. The jury began deliberating last Thursday. Clancy admits to strangling her three young children in 2023, but says that she was insane at the time, suffering from a severe bout of postpartum psychosis. Brewers lost to the Cubs 17-3 yesterday. There are some showers and thunderstorms in the forecast at Wrigley Field for tonight. If the game goes, it's at 6:05, and you'll hear it here on WSAU. Now, the 9 News forecast for Central Wisconsin. Here's meteorologist Justin Lowe.
3: Watch out for a bit of fog early on this Monday, otherwise partly to mostly sunny skies developing. It'll be warm and humid like yesterday with a high of 87, a west to southwest wind around 5 to 10. Tonight, more clouds rolling in, and there's a good chance for a few showers or storms late after midnight, lows in the low to mid 60s. Then for your Wednesday, a few showers very early, but then some breaks of sun developing once again, still humid, high 81, variable wind around 5. I'm 9 News meteorologist Justin Lowe on AM 550, FM 99.9, WSAU.
1: Got kind of a hazy look right now. It's 70 with temperatures climbing to the mid and upper 80s today. I'm Chris Conley on Central Wisconsin's only local news station, AM 550, FM 99.9. 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
1: 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During the bonus hour, sometimes we talk about topics that are non-political. This is a topic from school. And you are going to say, when I describe this story to you, said, hey, if you're conservative, Hey, if you believe things like sexuality, like the LGBTQ agenda, don't belong in schools, you may hear this and you may say, well, that's a good story. Said we won one. I've got bad news for you. This is not what a win looks like. This just goes to show you that how far entrenched, and in such a short period of time too, the LGBTQ culture, things that you may not disagree with your kids being taught when you send them off to school, it just shows me that the other side is winning. Well, here comes a teacher. He's a teacher who says, I'm not reading this LGBTQ-themed book to my first grade class. Because, of course, at first grade, you have to know that families come in all different shapes and sizes. And, if this is a family that's got two mommies or two daddies, well, that's just fine and groovy. Well, the teacher is Eric Rivera. Eric Rivera taught at a charter school in the Nashville School District. That Nashville's got some charter schools that are overseen by the Board of Education. They've got to teach the curriculum, but the schools have more autonomy than before. Eric Rivera is a Christian. He taught at the Antioch College Preparatory Elementary School. In other words, if you want your kids to be on the college track, even from a very young age, and by the way, that was kind of understood in my family. When I was sent off to school, even in elementary school, my mom and dad told me that our expectation is that you'll go to college, that you'll get a degree in somewhere. But I went to public school all of my life. The Antioch College Preparatory Elementary School is for kids whose parents expect them to be on the college track from an early age. Eric Rivera is a teacher there, and he's a Christian. And he says, my first grade class on the curriculum of, you know, hey, it's story time. Come on, let's gather around. Oh, today we're reading a Dr. Seuss book. Oh, today we're reading a book from Patricia Polacco called In Our Mother's House. And apparently this is the story of a child from a divorced family, and that mother has married or is in a relationship with another woman. Because, of course, even at the first grade level, we've got to be teaching kids that, hey, what's going on in my mother's house, mom has remarried with another, that's got to be normalized. So Eric Rivera says, I'm sorry, because of my own personal deeply held religious beliefs that I believe, my faith, my belief in God, my belief in Jesus Christ as my Lord and Savior informs me that a marriage is between one man and one woman. He says, my faith does not allow me to read this book to the kids in my first grade class. And you know what they were going to do? Oh, they were going to fire him for it. That you're the teacher. You don't get to decide what the curriculum is. And lo and behold, he's gotten his job back. That his record has been cleared, according to a report last Friday in the Tennessee Star. He was represented by a Christian legal law firm called the First Liberty Institute. The Knowledge is Power program in Nashville has taken these books out of the curriculum. So you say, wow, this sounds like a win, that At My Mommy's House doesn't have to be read now by the teacher Eric Rivera, and it's been removed from the curriculum. Gee, that sounds like the best possible outcome. Only I would tell you, sadly, it is not. Because unless you're a teacher that's willing to become an outcast, that's willing to put your job at risk, most teachers go along to get along. Or most teachers would say, gee, I'm not religious, I'm not a churchgoer, I'm not a Christian like this Eric Rivera. So, okay, this book is on the curriculum. So, hey, kids, gather around on the reading carpet, or the reading rug, I guess that's what they used to call it. We're going to read today In Our Mother's House. Again, Rivera was denied a religious accommodation at first and was going to be fired. The First Liberty Institute's demand letter reads, quote, Mr. Rivera's sincerely held religious beliefs are protected under the First Amendment. He is within his rights to request a reasonable accommodation. As employees, teachers have the right to opt out of curricula that they find religiously objectionable, just as students can opt out if it would cause an undue hardship. Rivera's record has since been cleared, and the First Liberty Institute says the school also agreed to permit all teachers to ask another employee to read materials that are objectionable to their faith. And by the way, this school, this elementary school that puts kids on the path to college, has agreed to remove this book from their curriculum. But again, you say, hey, that's a victory. The teacher stood up. He's a religious guy. He said, I'm not reading this to first graders. He wasn't fired. He was going to get a letter of reprimand in his file first. And now In Our Mother's House has been removed from the curriculum. That's good. But again, look at what the first workaround was. Well, if the crazy Christian teacher has an objection, that's okay. We'll just get another teacher to come into his classroom and read it. So in other words, the LGBTQ agenda, until the book was removed from the curriculum, would have gone right down the railroad tracks full steam. Oh, Mr. Rivera, he's got a religious objection. Well, Mrs. Rodriguez doesn't. So Mrs. Rodriguez will come in, gather around this nice, friendly female teacher, or whoever it happens to be. This nice, friendly other teacher is going to be doing reading time today. And lo and behold, In Our Mother's House will continue to be read. By the way, give me a moment while I give you a click through about what In Our Mother's House. What's the storyline for In Our Mother's House? Let's see. Here it is. It's a children's book that's been around for a long time. 2009. Again, so sought after that it's now in the school curriculum from what? 2019? So 17 years of being in the school curriculum. In Our Mother's House is a 2009 children's picture book written and illustrated by Patricia Polacco. It follows the story of an African-American girl recounting her childhood with her adoptive mothers and siblings. Again, she was adopted, apparently, into a house where a woman is married to a woman. It takes on contemporary topics such as race, religion, sexuality, and family structures. The book was a point of controversy in many school districts over its progressive content. You think? It's been banned by many school districts across the United States. But the book has also received positive feedback, being noted as a promotion of love and acceptance. Polacco's background in art aided in the telling of the story, allowing the pictures that she drew to reinforce the cheerful tone of the story. Okay. Do you think that if you're a parent, let's say you're a parent from a religious family, right? You would teach your children, oh, there may be some families around here where so-and-so's got two daddies or so-and-so's got two mommies. And families come in all different shapes and sizes. But maybe you are the parent who would say, we go to church. We follow Jesus Christ in our family. We are Christian. And one of the things that our religion teaches us is that we're to love all people, even people who are different than us, people whose families are different than us. But our religion tells us that a marriage is between one man and one woman, right? A parent, you might want to teach your kid that what we hope for you, little girl, is that you will go out in the world and find a little boy, and that as you grow up, you'll fall in love with each other and form a family, and that you'll be with each other for the rest of your lives, and that you will live happily ever after. Does it always work out that way? No, it doesn't. But if you are a parent, oh my goodness, do you have an uphill fight to keep things like In Our Mother's House from being read to your kids? Again, to normalize lifestyles, and behaviors that you find religiously objectionable. You'll get pushback from the school district that if you were to go to the charter school in the Nashville school district, if you were to go to the leader of the Antioch College Prep Elementary School and you say, hey, we're a Christian family. If you're going to bust out books like Our Mother's House, I'd like a note sent home. And I'd like my kid excused from class those days. Or if putting my kid in some alternate classroom where In Our Mother's House is not being read, just please tell me and I'll keep my kid home that day. That we'll read some other book during our own special time together. There are lots of parents who find this material so objectionable that they do that. And watch the pushback that you would get from the school. Oh, Mrs. Smith. We can't possibly send notes home every time something objectionable gets taught in our classrooms. That would take a lot of time. We don't have the manpower or whatever. That maybe you ought to decide if the Antioch College Prep Elementary School is the right school for your kid. Well, by the way, a lot of parents are making that very loving choice. Said, no, I don't want my kids being taught in health class that, if you get pregnant at an early age, abortion is a fine option. No, a lot of parents say, if you're doing the health class lesson, that abortion is the way to end an unwanted pregnancy, that if pregnancy is inconvenient at a certain time in your life, killing the baby, that will work. That if you're a parent who finds that objectionable and you say, if there's a health class that's coming up, say, in middle school, and by the way, kids are taught all of this at a much younger age than you could possibly imagine. If you're a parent and say, I want to know when that lesson comes around because I don't want my kid in class then. And, when first grade story time comes around and Our Mother's House is being read, I don't want that lifestyle or those family structures being normalized for my kids. Again, why can't we come up with children's books about the very loving mother and father who've adopted kids who may look different than them and who are raising them as one cohesive, loved family unit? Where are the books about that? Why can't they be a part of the Antioch College Prep Elementary School's reading program? Oh, no. Kids in the first grade need to be known there are some families that have two mommies, and there are some families that have two daddies. And if your parents say that's not the ideal, that's not the preferred family structure that we're looking for you, too gosh darn bad. Again, there are lots of people on the political right who are going to look at the story of teacher Eric Rivera, and they're going to say, wow, this is a success. The guy wasn't fired. The guy wasn't reprimanded. There was no note put in his employment file. And now, In Our Mother's House is out of the school curriculum there. That sounds great. Well, it was only in the school curriculum for 17 years. That's only 17 years of first graders being told, hey, this is normal. And the school's initial workaround is, well, if this crazy religious zealot doesn't want to read the book, we'll just bring in some other teacher who will, and the LGBTQ indoctrination just rolls on uninhibited. My friends, if this is an issue that's important to you, again, you say everything worked out okay in this case, only it isn't. That the bias is cooked into the system, and if you're not constantly pushing back on it, our side is losing. It's 8:52. We'll wrap things up on the WSAU Wisconsin Morning News when we come right back.
7: My husband is a veteran, and he was injured in the line of duty.
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1: On tomorrow's WSAU Wisconsin Morning News, the annual Youth Risk Survey is out. You will not believe how many kids are doing this, this, this, and this risky behaviors. We, the adults, ought to talk about this and why some of these things are just rotten, lousy ideas. That's tomorrow on the WSAU Wisconsin Morning News. Be here and force the program on your kids while you're driving them to school. That's all the time we have for today. I'm Chris Conley. Are you not informed? Were you not entertained? Make the most of today, and I'll see you tomorrow morning. See the world in green and blue. See China right in front of you. See the
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22: Two murder cases in two courtrooms in two states. I'm Dave Anthony, Fox News. One is ending. Lindsey Clancy's jury just started a fourth day deliberating in Plymouth, Massachusetts.
23: They were probably tired. It's emotionally draining and very, very taxing, and they spend all day except for a little lunch breaks.
22: Clancy's attorney, Kevin Reddington, is using an insanity defense in the killing of Clancy's three children. In Utah, a judge could decide today if Tyler Robinson will go on trial in conservative activist Charlie Kirk's assassination.
24: Tyler Robinson is charged with aggravated murder, which carries the death penalty. It's aggravated because the state alleges the shooter, Tyler Robinson, shot into a crowd, which carried a risk of harming other people. But Robinson's defense is challenging that heightened aggravated factor.
22: Fox's Matt Finn outside the court in Provo. President Trump's again urging the governor of Illinois to call him so he can send the National Guard to Chicago, something Democrat J.B. Pritzker insists won't happen to deal with what the president called in a Truth Social post this morning, Chicago violence unchecked at record levels. This is a day after a murder in New York City's famous Times Square.
25: Investigators say a woman pulled out two large butcher knives out of a Target bag and stabbed two people. She killed a 32-year-old woman who was here from New Jersey.
22: The attacker is also dead. Fox's Alexis McAdams reports from Times Square. Police shot her.
25: Officers say they told her to drop the weapons over and over again and even tried to taser, which was unsuccessful, before these shots were fired.
22: The U.S. could attack Iran again, with President Trump considering strikes that will reportedly be very limited, while Fox's Trey Yingst in Tel Aviv says
26: Iran's President Masoud Pezeshkian has indicated Iran is still interested in an agreement, but President Trump told Fox News he isn't sure he can depend on Iran for a deal, as the Iranian economy is under new economic strain due to the ongoing U.S. sanctions and the naval blockade.
22: As for our economy, the president will meet with oil refiners today, discussing lowering gas prices that continue to top $4 a gallon. America's listening to Fox News.
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1: 9:03 at WSAU. Some proposals being debated from the Wausau Marathon County Parks Department. One is a forestry fee, $6 to $8 a month added to most property tax bills. Wausau Alderman Bruce Trueblood is opposed.
6: You know, we were told it'll only be $6 or $14 or a cup of coffee for 12 additional firemen. A lot of people can't afford to buy a cup of coffee. So I am opposed to any additional fees.
1: Parks Commissioner Jamie Polly says there's also an idea that would rotate the closure of one of the three city pools. She says pools are one of the biggest parts of her department's budget.
7: They're wonderful amenities, but that's our biggest cost and our biggest staffing. And when we did our cost recovery exercise with the Park Commission, showed them that our city pools have a cost recovery of 19%.
1: These are just proposals now. They could be part of the budget that'll be debated this fall. A Plover woman is accused of repeatedly poisoning her ex-husband by putting eye drops into his drinks. The 37-year-old Jessica Meese has now been formally charged, aggravated battery, intending great bodily harm, and two counts of placing foreign objects in edibles. Her husband, when he thought something wasn't right, installed a secret camera and caught his now ex-wife in the act. Meese is now held on $100,000 cash bond. The Milwaukee Police Department is seeing changes to how the agency uses its flock readers. Mayor Cavalier Johnson says officers and detectives will no longer be able to access the system. That will go to supervisors only. Brewers and Cubs, 6:05 tonight. The Cubs were 17-3 winners yesterday. Chris Conley, WSAU News.
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8: September begins today, but it still feels a lot like summer out there. High temperatures will be well above normal today and still in the low 80s for much of the week. It'll be humid, not really cooling off too much until early next week. For today, areas of fog early, then partly to mostly sunny, warm and humid. A high of 87 with a west to southwest wind around 5 to 10. Tonight, increasing clouds with rain and a few storms developing after midnight. A low down to 64 with a light and variable wind. For your Wednesday, cloudy with a few showers early, then some breaks of sun later, and it'll still be humid out there with a high of 81, a variable wind around 5. On Thursday, a mix of sun and clouds, humid, chance of showers and storms mainly in the morning, a high around 80, and there is a small chance for a couple of showers or storms on Friday, variable clouds with a high of 81, and maybe a spotty shower or storm on Saturday, partly cloudy, high 82, and up to 81 on Sunday. I'm 9 News meteorologist Justin Lowe on AM 550, FM 99.9, WSAU.
11: Justice and the American way. Without the cape, we're the superpowers. Not even a sidekick. 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This is just Joe and his trusty microphone, made in the USA. 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
10: Well, hello there, and welcome, Joe Giganti. Your regular Joe with you here. Hour number two already of this Tuesday edition of the regular Joe Show. If you haven't seen today's show, you're going to want to check it out. Not missing, I'm tempted. I can't tell him, but it's a really funny joke. Let's just put it this way. It is speaking to a new name change proposed by President Trump. Now, let me be clear. It's just a joke. This didn't really happen because I know somebody on the left won't think we're being serious. But check it out if you haven't already. Facebook, X, Rumble, Truth, TikTok, YouTube, and I think that's all of them. At Reg Joe Show. You want to see the daily show meme? You always find them on Facebook, on X, and on Truth. You can find us at all these at Reg Joe Show. Charlie puts a lot of effort into it, so make him feel better. Make sure to go by, like, and follow us, and then you'll get the funnies of each day that we try to start out with something amusing when we can. Now, we always start each hour with good news, and to be sure, we've had, I got to be honest, the past couple days, there's been a fair amount of good news, which is, I mean, that's good for my heart and soul, because it's been a rough couple of days, which, again, I just want to thank everybody throughout the day on the show text line. As I saw when I came in today, people were commenting, sending their condolences and their kind words at the loss of my brother Vince, emails as well. Thank you all. I mean, it really does mean a lot, and I appreciate it. I chose, and I kind of went back and forth on this during the show yesterday, I chose not to read them just because everybody's had some very nice things to say. Just it was because of the personal nature. I don't honestly know that I could read through some of them. It's rough enough right now. I'm just trying to, but I really do appreciate it, and I want you to know that. And I read every one of them on text and on email, and I saw some comments, some Facebook, some Messenger comments as well. And I just want to thank everybody and appreciate it, which is why I want to start off each hour with good news, today being no different. And I know that you are celebrating that Dwayne Kefdi, I'm not really sure because I don't speak rap, but Dwayne Kefdi Davis was convicted yesterday

0: 2018, Compton Street Legend, which discussed the drive-by shooting in which he admitted to being in the car during the crime because he wanted to sell books. Good job, buddy. Davis told Judge Carly Clearney after the jury read its decision that he intended to appeal the verdict, and she scheduled Davis's sentencing for October 13th. She ordered him held without bond pending sentencing. So there you can rest easy. Justice has been, it was, what, 20 years? How many years? It was a long time. Begs the question, like, where did the break in that case come from? It was, maybe it was the baby oil guy. Maybe he knew something. Either way, well, I get it was in the book, but I mean, why would you do that, by the way? You know, when John F. Kennedy was shot, I was in the tower right next to the shooter, but I wasn't the shooter. Why would you do that? I mean, I get, like, you, especially in politics, you've seen this. The guy that said he was deep throat, now I can't think of his name, little scrawny guy. Was it Dean? I can't think of his name now. But, you know, when he finally came forward to say he was deep throat, it was like he was enjoying the adulation, right? And it's so it's like people want to do this and they want to put themselves,
1: Mark Felt.
0: Yes, I knew that. I don't know why I had Dean in my head, but yeah, another scrawny guy. Anyway, who had been he was associate director or deputy or whatever at the FBI at the time. But there are these people that put themselves in that position because they were there too, right? I mean, look, Jesse Jackson did that with the assassination of Martin Luther King. I mean, he literally went on TV. I was there in blood-soaked shirt. Now, I know this is, you're not supposed to say this, but the controversy over his blood-soaked shirt. He was nowhere near. He was in the building. He was not close enough. The prevailing belief is he took his shirt off and dipped it in blood so he could make the claim, you know, they could dramatize the situation. Because, I guess, I don't know, people have incomplete lives. This is why they do it. Well, for old Keffy D, and I apologize if I'm getting your rap name wrong, K-E-F-F-E. Isn't that going to be Keffy? Kefty? Keffy D sounds better than Kefty. Cafe D? I don't know. Whatever. He had to put himself there near the crime. And now he's going to do the time, apparently. So, last hour, by the way, if you missed it, of course, you can get it on the podcast, regjoeshow.com. It posts to the show website within about an hour after the show each day. But we talked about Jelly Roll, who went out of his way to insult the president in a joke. I didn't really care. I don't know. Some people got upset. But he didn't have the mettle to handle the blowback from it and went down the route of blubbering, and I'm a Christian, and please, stop picking on me. Which, thank you, Mark, for the correction. Mary Bennett, regular Mark. I was thinking it was Tammy Faye Baker's husband. It was Jimmy Swaggart, because he actually sent me the picture. It's that famous moment. He's sitting there crying. I've sinned. Please, no, you got caught. That's what Jimmy Swaggart got caught. That's why he was crying. And it's not unlike Jelly Roll, why he started to cry, because he couldn't take it. And I just think it's emblematic so much of what we see the Democrats. They can't. They want to go out bold as all. They like to lay down, say with authority. And the minute they get the minute level of pushback, they go into defense mode. They start abandoning people and backing buses up over them. We see this right now with the ongoing debate, the growing debate now, between Vice President J.D. Vance and, of course, the one and only Hassan El-Sayed Abdul Piker. Because the two are one, and they really don't. Well, one of them likes it. One of them's trying to get away from it. It's not working. We'll get there in moments because we have the sound. Yesterday was a busy day, the two of them going back and forth. Charlie has a very unique solution. Well, I would say unique in the modern era. He thinks this is an opportunity for the vice president to take up an old tradition. I'll share. How on a scale of 100%, what are you about, 50% serious or 75%? Don't say what. I just want to know where you are in your level.
1: Probably 65.
0: I was actually going to give you 75, but I didn't want to get ahead of myself. So he's about 65% of the way that he has the answer of what needs to be done.

0: that can put an end to this debate between Abdul Piker Hassan El Sayed and Vice President J.D. Vance. Now, we talked a little bit about this yesterday. It's where we start here with our good news. This involving a press conference yesterday that featured Transportation Secretary Sean Duffy and Homeland Security Secretary Mark Wayne Mullen talking about this decisive action they're taking to clean up and make our roadways safer by eliminating people driving with phony professional driver's licenses. This is a real issue. We've seen that it has cost lives. CDL, commercial driver's licenses, is the name of them. Now, here's Sean Duffy teeing things up yesterday at the CDL school press conference event where they announced some pretty sweeping actions.
1: The last administration let millions of illegals into the country. Now, when those illegals came in, oftentimes our data on those individuals started on their point of entry. We couldn't go back and look at their countries of origin. We couldn't see their criminal records. We can't see their driving records. We basically have zero information about who these people are. And we took them from point of entry to today in regard to their criminal histories or their driving records. On top of that, the last administration did away with our longstanding safety rules that make sure we get well-qualified drivers driving big rigs, motor vehicles. And then the last administration allowed truck driving schools to self-certify, to say that they meet all of the federal standards to be a certified truck driving school. And what we found is many of those schools don't actually meet that standard.
0: So imagine that. They gained the ability to self-regulate these schools, and they weren't being honest. It was worse than that, though, because, I mean, to self-regulate the school, you'd probably have to have a school, or actually, you know, one that's real. But here's Sean Duffy, Transportation Secretary, explaining.
1: An emergency executive shutdown of 110 driving schools. So these are driving schools that account for 5,000 of the violations for English proficiency. What I mean by that is you have to speak English to operate a commercial motor vehicle. I didn't create that rule. President Trump didn't create that rule. That rule has been in place for decades. And we have schools that know the rule and still pass people through their school who can't speak the language.
0: I imagine you're driving essentially, I mean, how many tons is an average 18-wheeler? It is a weapon of potential mass destruction when being driven by someone that doesn't have the training and can't speak the English. You know why? Because if you can't speak it, you probably can't read the signs either. So, you know, you make U-turns illegally on major highways and you kill people. Go on. Here's Sean Duffy telling you the action they're taking.
1: And so there's 110 of them through our data analysis that are the greatest offenders. As of today, those schools are shut down. We also have shut down 160 additional schools. These are schools that, in essence, certify that they are qualified to train truck drivers. However, they don't have adequate space to put a potential driver in a truck and have them go around the cones and do the turns. And they don't have space to even allow the truck driver to actually get behind the wheel and drive. They have unlicensed instructors. So you have instructors who aren't certified who are allegedly training the new truck drivers to operate on American roadways.
0: Are we allowed to still say the blind leading the blind? Is that acceptable? Now, Mark Wayne Mullen was there as well, and he said, look, understand something. Don't give us this isn't real. Here, who are the names of these people that shouldn't be out there driving? Good question.
2: We had put 107 trucks out of commission for individuals that had CDLs, and literally on the CDLs, it said no name given. No name given. Meaning the people that was driving the truck didn't even have to offer their name. They were giving CDLs straight out of California and New York. These individuals are dangerous, and because of the failure from the previous administration, from the Biden administration, they've killed hundreds of people and unfortunately injured thousands. Thank God President Trump was elected by the American people to restore law and order and safety back onto our streets, because one death, one permanent injury is one too many, and it was 100% preventable.
0: He's 1,000% correct, and this is why it's such good news that they're actually doing something about it. That's why it's in the good news section. They weren't done. We're going to go from bad to worse in terms of what the conditions were. Remember those schools? Well, what qualifies as a school? I mean, do you have to have a classroom? Do you have to actually get together? Does that even be teachers or instructors? Apparently, some of the ones running the companies that were shut down didn't think that was necessary.
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0: Well, hi, Joe Gigante, regular Joe. Thank you, Chuck, one of our great Merry Band of regulars that's on the road all the time because he drives trucks. So he answered the question for you. He said a legal load, carrying a legal load, a semi weighs around 40 tons. So, yeah, 40 tons at 65, 70, 75 miles an hour, unless you're in the state of Indiana, in which case you'll go 40 miles an hour just because. But either way, still going to. I'm still angry with Indiana, but that's a hell of a weapon if it's being driven by someone that has no training and can't speak the English, can't speak the language, rather, in our country. That's a problem. Now, we're talking about the press conference yesterday. Sean Duffy, Transportation Secretary, and Homeland Security Secretary Mark Wayne Mullen talking about the action that shut down more than 250 total, when you look at these, of these supposed schools that are supposed to be certifying the drivers for CDLs. The problem in some cases is, well, there was no school at all, as Sean Duffy explained.
1: And they oftentimes didn't have classrooms. One school that we're shutting down was so flippant, as they told us their classroom was the school bus that was in the backyard. That was the classroom for which they were training new truck drivers.
0: Now, that should be a little concerning, right? It's one thing that they gave out driver's license during COVID without driver's tests. But again, a 40-ton vehicle, a little bit different. The transportation secretary went on.
1: Well, for commercial drivers, oftentimes the states will certify testers that'll do it on the state's behalf. What we found through our data analysis is that many of the certified state testers actually aren't adequately testing the potential drivers that they're going to license. In one state, there's 10 skills testers. Again, they work for the state. If they get through the skills test, they're going to get a license. We have 10 skill testers who have given over 2,000 driver's licenses to people who can't speak English.
0: That's outrageous. And then when they're doing question and answer, you get a reporter, the enterprising reporter. It's the same thing they do with illegal votes and fraud in elections. Well, but it's only this little thing. And they said to, well, I mean, you're talking about 1% of total CDL carriers that this represents. Why such a big deal?
2: Are you saying 1%'s okay? Because that 1% is what caused this right here. 1% is one too many. I said this in my remarks. Every single illegal that maims or kills an individual is 100% preventable. I'm trying to prevent every one of them. I don't care if it's a fraction of 1%. I'm coming after you. I'm removing you from the road because it should never take place. Every death at the hands of an illegal is one too many. So you make the percentage about 1%. Are you willing to take that 1% if it was your daughter? Then 1%'s plenty, John. 1% is plenty.
0: I would agree. By the way, 1%. Now, according to the American Trucking Association, there are currently approximately 3.5 million total CDL drivers across all classes in the United States. That means 1% would be 35,000 individuals. By this reporter's definition, by what they're talking about, 35,000 individuals that can't speak or read the language and are holding invalid CDLs that they did not go through any proper training or testing for. And, of course, the left-wing media doing their job to try to play cover-ups. Like, is that really a problem?
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4: Good morning. It's 9:30. I'm Chris Conley, WSAU News. The Supreme Court says construction can continue on the White House ballroom project.
5: A divided Supreme Court is allowing construction on the $400 million project to continue, overturning lower court orders. It is a win for President Trump, who wrote on social media, The ballroom and military complex can be built without further contingency, doubt, or threat. President Trump says military and security facilities are incorporated into the project. His administration has argued preventing construction is a matter of national security. Four justices, including Chief Justice John Roberts, disagreed with the majority, arguing construction without congressional approval is likely unlawful. At the White House, Jared Halpern, Fox News.
6: What a mess in the Milwaukee Harbor District, where a building partially collapsed yesterday. It was the three-story National Warehouse Corporation building where one of the outer walls gave way. The heavy urban rescue team was called in, and they've determined that the structure remains too unstable for teams to enter. People working nearby were evacuated. Fire officials say they've set up a perimeter around the building. Boy, that was an ugly loss for the Brewers last night, falling to the Cubs 17-3 to open a four-game series at Wrigley Field. The Cubs had a record 9 home runs. Cubs manager Craig Counsell says some of those home runs came after the Brewers were using position players as pitchers.
7: The position player stuff, it gets a little ridiculous at the end there, honestly. That's great. We set a record, but, you know, and the guys aren't going to stop hitting.
6: The Brewers are still up by 7 games in the NL Central. Game 2 of the series is coming up tonight, 6:05 at WSAU. There is a chance of showers and thunderstorms in the Chicago area. Brewers and Cubs have 6 head-to-head games left. 3 more in Chicago, and then 3 more next week at American Family Field. Now, the 9 News forecast for Central Wisconsin. Here's meteorologist Justin Lowe.
8: It will be warm and humid once again for today. Some fog early, but then we should see some sun breaking out with a high around 87. A west to southwest wind around 5 to 10. Tonight, increasing clouds. We'll see showers and a few storms after midnight, a low down to 64. And Wednesday, a little damp early with a few showers, but then some breaks of sun developing. It'll still be humid out there with a high of 81 and a variable wind around 5. I'm 9 News meteorologist Justin Lowe on AM 550, FM 99.9, WSAU.
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11: 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Woman 1 says, "Cold day, huh?" Woman 2, "What's that?" Woman 1, "Kinda cold today." Woman 2, "Yeah, wasn't expecting that." Woman 1, "What is it, 47 degrees? Woman 2, "No, more like 45. Woman 1, yeah, makes sense. At least it's not raining. Woman 2, "That would be sad." 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

0: Welcome back, Joe Giganti, regular Joe, 888-737-1737 is the number, 888-737-1737. You can win. By the way, I'm curious your take on the whole, did you even care that Jelly Roll made his joke? I really didn't. Because whatever, I mean, it's his joke. It was a dumb joke. I didn't think it was that funny. But who cares? Well, the only reason I covered the story at all is because of what the reaction that he gave after the fact, when he just seemed to, like, just completely crumble the minute there was anybody saying they didn't think it was funny, which is very typical for the left. They have such thin skins. They talk about big tents and intolerant. They're not tolerant of anything. Certainly not people that dissent with their opinions. One of, by the way, just a little side note. There's always, this is happening now on our social media feeds, show text, the group of liberal trolls. One of their new tactics is, I bet Joe won't talk about this topic. And then they put some topic out. First of all, I've talked pretty much about all of them at one time or another. But do they think I'm going to be like, well, I'll show them. I'll let them program my show. Give me a list of things you'd like me to talk about. I mean, they're just, they really are. Do you know that phrase, bleep simple? They really epitomize it. They are tilting towards windmills and how they think that, because they really believe they're doing things that make an impact when they sit there and troll somebody else's social media pages. Endlessly. They think, and I always would love, what do you think you're doing? Do you think you're stopping something? Do you think you're slowing something down? No, the fact that you listen to the show every day and engage on our social media channels every day, you're actually helping us grow the show. So please, by all means, continue. I tell this to, I get people on social media all the time, why don't you block those people? They're annoying. I mean, they are. I have rules. If you start, like, outing people's personal information or use excessive bad language, then I will block you. But generally, I let them go. And I try to explain to all the conservatives that the reason I do it is it's actually good for growing the algorithm of our social media. And so they think they're hurting. They're actually helping us. By all means, keep posting. Matter of fact, you should share our posts to your sphere of influence so they too can start posting their outrage to what we do. I mean, don't just stop at your own volition. Take it, share it on your liberal Facebook friend page, your Blue Sky pages, X, whatever it might be, and make sure they know where they can find us and they can also express their deep outrage at our lack of sensitivity to the mindset of the left. I think that's the most most important thing right there. So anyway, I mean, because it you can't help it. So Mark Wayne Mullen and Sean Duffy gave this great press conference where they point out the terrible situation of people sometimes can't speak the language or read it and are illegal. Sometimes they're just illegal. It doesn't matter. They shouldn't have these. And then you have a bunch of people that don't have legitimate CDLs. Now, that 1% number, apparently the reporter was talking about crashes involving tractor trailers. Well, how many tractor trailer crashes? I looked this up. I will be honest. I didn't think the number was this high. But how many semi-trailer incidents, crashes, do you think occur annually in the United States? Charlie, if you were to guess, where would you put that number? But they can't see hand motions.
1: 250,000.
0: 250,000. Fair guess. Double it. 494,000 semi-trailer incidents annually. So, I mean, now, those are not always fatal, obviously, but that's a lot, just in case you're wondering. If we're going to go with that 1% number on that alone, you're talking about nearly 5,000 crashes a year that wouldn't happen. Because this is a whole point Mark Wayne Mullen was making. It's a point we've made on the show, and it's a real and valid point. Unless you believe in some weird, twisted form of where there is no free will, where everything is destined, predestined to be. It was almost, what was the movie where he tried to escape death in the plane? I can't think of the...
1: Final Destination. Final,
0: yeah. Unless you think Final Destination actually is a real thing, you're not... If the person's not here, that accident's not going to happen. Well, but they would have found someone to drive that truck that day. Maybe, and maybe they would have been well-trained, and therefore the accident wouldn't happen. But you're talking about nearly 5,000 crashes. Do you know what impact 5,000 crashes have on insurance rates, liability coverage, expenses, upkeep, regulations? And that's not a pebble in the pond. That's a giant boulder the size of the piece of ice that apparently fell in Nepal, crashing into a very small pond and draining the pond very quickly. Now, if they're talking about fatal, that'd be 57 people that'd still be alive. Now, maybe that seems, in a country of 350 million, you're like, I mean, is that really anything? It is to the people whose lives they are. It is to the people whose lives are affected by that loss. It absolutely is. It's absolutely that important. So no matter how you cut these numbers, 1% is a lot, especially because, as Mark Wayne Mullen points out, they weren't supposed to be here. Therefore, it would have never happened. It would have never been a thing, because they would have been, the people with the licenses would have been well trained, would have been behind the wheel if there was even going to be a rig there at that time. That's what nobody on the left ever wants to admit. Even when it comes to, you know, Rachel Morin and Justin Nungery, Lake and Riley, you'll get this thing. Wow, but I mean, yeah, but no, they weren't going to be murdered that day, no matter what. They were murdered that day because there was an illegal alien that shouldn't have been there. And that's what Mark Wayne Mullen talks about with these drivers. They're not supposed to be there. Therefore, they are one of the few times in the world in these types of things that you can 100% prevent it from happening simply by them not being here, because then those actions don't occur. And I think that's an important thing to do. Want to go to the phones. 888-737-1737 is the number. 888-737-1737 is the number. We got Steve on the line in Wisconsin. Steve says you just got a CDL last year. Tell me about, did you actually have to go through and go to an actual class, be trained, and be tested?
2: Yes, I did. I went to Fox Valley Tech in Appleton, and before I could even take the course, I had to take a written English language test, and I had to pass it. Mind you, I've served in this country for 21 years. I've also lived and raised in this country, and I still had to. And I look at it this way. If you go live in a different country, they expect you to learn their language and know their language. You come to our country, we bend over backwards for all these people. Well, it should be mandatory that everybody should speak English, whether they like it or not. And there's been other truckers out there that have used their phones to translate, and I refuse to translate. Either you speak it or get the hell out. I'm sorry. I just plain and simply put it that way. And you're talking about accidents. How many? What percentage of that is actually the trucker's fault? Because I see it every day, how dumb people drive in their personal vehicles. It's ridiculous. And out of my little over a year of driving, I'm just mind blown by how dumb people are that should not have driver's license.
0: Well, first of all, as someone that's driven quite a bit, I mean, I've never driven an 18-wheeler, right? I don't claim that, but I have done a lot of road work in my life driving across the country and for business. First, it is amazing, and it's getting worse. One of the things that never seems to fail when I'm driving across the country, and I'm particularly, again, in Indiana, where just the driving is very frustrating, the number of times where you have somebody that's clueless, right? They have no idea what's going on around them. They're holding up traffic or whatever. They're not moving, and you end up going around them. You look over, inevitably, what do you see? A phone in their hand as they're trying to drive down the street. And again, I'm not... Look, I'm not one of these Nazis where, like, you see the signs, you can't ever have a phone or talk on a phone or anything else. I think, again, there's the balance point. But the fact that so many people, plus wearing earbuds, that I do think should be illegal. People that wear earbuds while they're driving, how do you hear things around you? If you've got earbuds, obviously you don't. I mean, again, I've witnessed it. So there's no shortage of stupid. I would agree with you on that, especially when it gets on the road. But on the CDL side, I just want to say, first of all, the fact that, again, you like you pointed out, you had to take an English proficiency test, and you were born and raised in this country, but you had to take it. Why in the world would we ever think to let anybody else go to a lesser standard who's not from this country? And to your point, if I were to live in a country that didn't speak English and I knew I was going to be there for a prolonged period of time, want to do work, the first thing I would do would be to learn the language, because that's what you do. You don't go to some other country and expect them to kneel to you and make your life easy. That's not how it works.
2: But here's the thing is, this is where the left-wing thinking is coming in, and that's what's ruining this country, is this left-wing thinking that we got to cater all these people. No, you come to our country, you respect our rules, because we would have to do the same thing in their country. And if your country is crap and can't keep their people under control, doesn't mean you bring your crap to our country and make our life a living, excuse my language, hell.
0: No, Steve.
2: It's not right.
0: I'm with you on that. And Steve, thank you so much for the call, by the way. Appreciate you listening to the show, and thank you for what you're doing. I said serve your country. I take it you meant you were in the military. I thank you for that and for what you're doing now, because the work you're doing now, all important. You know, on a microcosm of what you just said about, you know, don't bring it here, I feel that way when it comes to Californians going to Texas and Florida and New Yorkers going to Florida. Don't bring your crap here. You know, stop trying to poison our good states with that mentality. But again, you're absolutely correct. It's an amazing, and it is left-wing think, by the way. It is. It is left-wing think to go, I've got to leave here. Whatever. If you're leaving a South American country to break into our country because life sucks there and it's terrible. No different, really, than a Californian leaving going, taxes are too high, I can't afford to live here, so let me go to Texas. And my first thought is, let me make Texas more like California. Did you forget why you left? It doesn't work in Texas any better. And the same is true, again, and it's more egregious, I agree, Steve, if it's coming from somebody that's here illegally coming into the country that shouldn't be here. I just couldn't miss the opportunity of the mirror images you get of the leftist migration out of the blue states that they helped to destroy to go to red states like locusts because they want to go there and just consume whatever they can and with no thought of the fact you're going to eventually run out of good states to go to do it. But it is that idea, and I agree, there's a great group called English First that I think now goes by EF1 or something. They changed the name. And their whole existence, and it was founded, by the way, by an American of Hispanic descent, was to make English the official language of the United States, which, I mean, legally speaking, it is our language, but it is not the official language of the country. And the whole point was to make it the official language so that everybody would have to learn it. And I do think, again, I can relate from the close family friends we had, my parents, when they first moved from Pittsburgh to D.C., rented a basement apartment from the Costa family, an Italian family. Paul Costa, who came to the country, as he would tell you, with the clothes on his back, 10 cents in his pocket. And he said, and he still had an accent, you know, but he said, the first thing I did was to learn the language. He said, if I wanted to be successful in America, and by the way, they came here legally, not just be clear, was his first thing was I needed to learn English if I wanted to be successful in the country. He didn't come to the country going, well, I'm Italian and I want them to do everything the Italian way if I want to be successful. And by the way, he was wildly successful in the real estate business because of it. And now we go from that was turn of the 20th century, early 20th century, and now, like you said, Steve, where the expectation is we're going to try to make it more like their homeland. No, that doesn't fly. We're the United States of America, and that's what we should remain.
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12: Well, hello there and welcome. Joe Gigante, here with the Joe. 888-737-1737 is the number. 888-737-1737 is the number. Going to go right back to the phones. Johnny's on the line. Johnny, welcome to the Regular Joe Show. How are you on this fine Tuesday?
13: Very wonderful, Joe. But listen, condolences to you and your family for the loss of your brother. That's got to be, that's a tough one.
12: Well, I appreciate that. Thank you, sir.
13: Listen, you opened the show, I think, in our listening area, the second hour, with the issue of the licensing of foreign drivers who can't speak English and shouldn't be in the system anyway. But I think my question and concern is, Joe, we have enough problems and deaths on our roads in the United States. So shouldn't there be criminal prosecutions and ramifications for the schools that and states and departments that were issuing these licenses? You know, this is there are people behind this, and they need to be held criminally responsible. People have died here. We've had to bury our relatives because of these errant policies. So I guess my question is, where are we in the Trump administration cracking down on and punishing these people for criminal liability?
12: Well, I think this is what this goes to. I mean, the announcement of shutting these things down is the next stage. This will be turned over to the Department of Justice. If it's not completely there yet, it will be given to them for those very prosecutions. And I think part of the, you know, again, we've got to realize, though, the challenge for this administration, and it's not slowing them down, so I don't want them to be misunderstood here, but they do this. They expose this, and yet they get continually pushback from the Democrat Party, from the Democrats in Congress, from lawsuits taken on or funded by Democrat organizations to try to stop these very prosecutions, to try to keep these very people on the road who shouldn't even be in our country in the first place. I mean, we've been trying since the day that Donald Trump was sworn back into office. He has been trying by each legal way possible to increase the number of illegal aliens that are being deported from this country. But you look at Abrego Garcia, the Maryland dad. They literally sued to keep the guy in the country. This is a man that was a human trafficker that beat the mother of his children and should have never been in the country legally in the first place. He had no right to be here. And instead of being like, okay, we agree, we should make our place safe, the Democrats led an effort to keep him here. So, I mean, it'll happen. It'd be great if they could get a modicum of cooperation on the way.
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19: Lindsey Clancy's jury is deadlocked. I'm Dave Anthony, Fox News. After starting a fourth day deliberating whether she's guilty of murder and the killing of her three children, they sent a note to the judge.
20: I've got your question, and the question is, after many hours of deliberation, we are unable to come to a unanimous decision.
19: And this was Judge William Sullivan's response a short time ago.
20: I know that this was a long trial, all right? I know there were over 80 witnesses. There were over 300 exhibits. But because of that, I'm going to ask you to go back out.
19: So they're trying again, resuming deliberations now, considering Clancy's insanity defense. An hour from now, there's a hearing in another murder case.
21: Next week marks 1 year that Charlie Kurtz's assassination was captured on video here in Utah. His alleged killer, Tyler Robinson, has yet to even enter a plea, but that could change today. Judge Tony Graff is expected to make a ruling on whether there's enough probable cause to send this case to trial.
19: Fox's Matt Finn outside the court in Provo. There's a meeting of financial leaders from around the world in Asheville, North Carolina. Treasury Secretary Scott Bessent said this about Iran.
22: We are going to economically asphyxiate this regime.
19: Telling Fox Business's Larry Kudlow.
22: My job is to make sure that they want to have a deal. And they will want to have one.
19: Working to impose even more economic sanctions on Iran, President Trump is also considering more limited military strikes as oil prices rise another 2%. Fox's Aisha Hosni reports oil refinery executives will be at a White House meeting today.
23: The Interior Secretary, Doug Burgum, who will be in the room with the president, as well as the Energy Secretary, tells Fox News that they're going to talk about regulations, red tape, how to change policy, make it better, to make it easier for these guys to put out more gas.
19: AAA's National Laboratory regular $4.09 per gallon today. 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
4: It's 10:03 at WSAU. Candidate for Governor Tom Tiffany, the Republican in the race, was campaigning in Mosinee. He says he has a plan to lower health care costs and provide more funding for Medicaid.
24: When I voted for a bill to create the Rural Health Transformation Program, Wisconsin's going to get $200 million more in their Medicaid program as a result of that. And then our congressional delegation has also worked very closely with the White House, where initial estimates are we're going to get $1 billion more in Medicaid funding than we did for the previous budget.
4: A Plover woman's being held on a $100,000 bond, accused of trying to poison her ex-husband by putting eye drops into his drinks. 37-year-old Jessica Mees is charged with aggravated battery and 2 counts of placing foreign objects in edibles. The husband set up a hidden camera in their kitchen when he thought something wasn't right with his drinks. Mees says that she was trying to make him sick so that she could care for them. Some proposals from Wausau's Parks and Rec Committee. One is a $6 to $8 a month forestry fee. Alder Bruce Trueblood says he's opposed to that.
25: You know, we were told it'll only be $6 or $14 or a cup of coffee for 12 additional firemen. A lot of people can't afford to buy a cup of coffee. So I am opposed to any additional fees.
4: The Parks and Rec Committee is also considering whether to shut down one city swimming pool during the summer on a rotating basis. It would cut down on payroll, but not on pool supplies or maintenance. Brewers and Cubs tonight, 6:05. Chris Conley, WSAU News.
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26: September begins today, but it still feels a lot like summer out there. High temperatures will be well above normal today and still in the low 80s for much of the week. It'll be humid, not really cooling off too much until early next week. For today, areas of fog early, then partly to mostly sunny, warm and humid. High of 87 with a west to southwest wind around 5 to 10. Tonight, increasing clouds with rain and a few storms developing after midnight, a low down to 64 with a light and variable wind. For your Wednesday, cloudy with a few showers early, then some breaks of sun later. And it'll still be humid out there with a high of 81, a variable wind around 5. On Thursday, a mix of sun and clouds, humid, chance of showers and storms mainly in the morning, a high around 80. And there is a small chance for a couple of showers or storms on Friday, variable clouds with a high of 81, and maybe a spotty shower or storm on Saturday, partly cloudy, high 82, and up to 81 on Sunday. I'm 9 News meteorologist Justin Lowe on AM 550, FM 99.9, WSAU.
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12: 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Now, there's some great news. We'll hear some stuff directly from the president, Scott Bessent. But news that I'm sure has the liberals around the world celebrating once again the great Supreme Court of the United States. Well, hello, welcome. Hour number three, Joe Giganti, regular Joe, 888-737-1737 is the number. 888-737-1737. 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I always feel like, Instagram. That's the one I've been forgetting. All of them at regjoshow.com, at regjoshow.com. Now, first, the good news that I know. The liberals are so excited. They're so joyful that the White House ballroom is going to be built, ladies and gentlemen. I know it's such a great day in these United States. This way, Donald Trump will have a comfortable place to spend the rest of his natural life, as, of course, he's never leaving the White House. He is going to, he's building a ballroom so he can stay there forever as the Lord of the United States. I mean, if you listen to liberals, this is what they believe, because they're lunatics, because they no longer tether themselves to any reality. But the truth of the matter is, the ballroom, which also has security enhancements built into the White House, including a bunker that will be below it, has been given the green light in a 5-4 decision. Yes, once again, John Roberts was searching for his testicles, and he found them in the hands of the liberal women running the court when he made this, when he voted in his side of this. But in a 5-4 decision, in favor of the Trump administration's request to stay lower court rulings, it will allow the ballroom to be built. Roughly 2/3 complete already. It's been one of the most contentious of Trump's projects to beautify the nation's capital. So it will continue. And I know, if you just sit for a moment, no matter where you are in the country right now, as I announce this, if you listen closely, you might hear the heads of liberals exploding because they just can't handle the fact that this is the reality. Because it's talking about such a waste of time and effort to oppose a ballroom. Like somehow that's the death knell of the Republic. If the White House has a ballroom, it's all over. They really are just, and they don't even recognize

0: when talking about Iran.
1: You ruled out using a nuclear weapon against Iran.
2: Well, I would never say that, but the answer is yes. I rule out no use. There's no reason for it. What a stupid question that is, actually. Well, here they are. They're totally defeated militarily. So now I defeat them, and now I should use a nuclear weapon on top of them? What a stupid question.
0: I love the fact that he calls it exactly, because it's a stupid question. Why is it even a question? He was asked this previously, and he definitively said at the time that there was no one, they weren't using nuclear. It wasn't happening. There was no question about it. He left no sunlight in his answer, but this is what they do. This is exactly what they do. They want to twist, and they want to make it the story. So I appreciate the president. He was saying, you know what? No. As for Iran, he said, look, we're looking at our options. We're going to use the financial option. We might come back and use a heavier option in addition to it. But this is his take.
2: They're a failed nation. They've got 350% inflation. They have no currency. They're not paying their soldiers. Their leaders are largely dead. Their Navy is gone. Their Air Force is gone. Their surveillance equipment is almost entirely gone. That doesn't mean we won't smack them. We'll see what happens.
0: So, you know, there could be a smackdown, but again, not what they're saying. Still no boots on the ground, just for the record, for everybody, for the panickins, for the naysayers, where he was. Now, another piece of good news that I wanted to share was, again, Scott Bessent. One of the things that this president has ushered in, and I mean this in a good way, is that of just not taking the BS anymore, just not in any way pretending that stupid questions or stupid premises should be entertained. That was on full display when he was talking to Sarah Eisen, CNBC's Squawk Box on the Street. Wasn't quite as dumb as arguing to use nuclear weapons, but in the war, I put that in air quotes, between the United States and Canada, Scott Bessent said, well, there actually has to be a competition, right? If you're gonna have a war, there's got to be like two sides that actually have a chance at fighting.
3: I guess Mark's wondering if we're now in a tit-for-tat trade war with Canada.
4: Well, I don't think you can be in a tit-for-tat with someone who's 13 times larger than you are.
3: They say they're doing okay.
4: What else are they going to say? You know, look, I think this is very unfortunate that Prime Minister Carney has turned this into a political shouting match. I mean, we're not at war with Canada. How are we going to be at war with Canada? What are they going to take their two submarines from the Edmonton Mall and sic them on us? That, you know, he came to power on a anti-American, anti-Trump agenda. He was 20 points behind in the poll. And then he started this, and it's unfortunate that he's not doing what's best for the Canadian people. He's doing what is best for the Liberal Party, what's best for Mark Carney, and in the long run, the Canadian people are going to see through that.
0: So I think, again, spot on. I really respect the work Scott Bessent has done as Treasury Secretary. There's some things when he's come in, past connections and so forth, that people were concerned. I think rightly so. But he's done a great job, and I like the fact of his first part to that follow-up, where she goes, Kenneth says they're doing okay. And just, what do you expect them to say? They're not going to be out there. We're hurting so bad. But we're going to have, of course, they're going to. Canada, Iran, they're both doing the same thing. We're doing great. Everything's wonderful. Now, remember, in the whole Iran thing where we were told how they controlled, complete control of the Strait of Hormuz. Meanwhile, we built a channel in the Strait of Hormuz while they had complete control. Now, can things be done better? I'd love to see things wrap up in certain areas. Absolutely. This whole thing with Canada, you know, nobody talks about the fact that prior to any tariffs this president leveled, they were already leveling heavy-duty tariffs against the United States and some of the biggest items that we export to Canada. Why is there no outrage? Why is that okay? This is much like the debate between liberals and conservatives, right? Liberals can say anything they want. It's their free will, their free speech. They're compelled to be able to do, which, yeah, they have free speech. But they never afford that to conservatives, right? I don't want to hear that from them. It goes both ways. And if Canada thinks that it's okay to level heavy-duty tariffs against the

0: United States and we can't against them, I'm actually glad we have a president that's willing to say, I'm not going to play by those rules. You have things we need. We have things you need. Let's make it equitous, right? What happened to the equality? Where's the equality in this? There's no equity. Where's the right Reverend Sharpton coming in demanding equality? After all, it's what they do in democracy, just ask any liberal who's horribly inconsistent and doesn't want to talk about any of those facts when dealing with it. So again, I love the fact that the president and Scott Bessent, his Treasury Secretary, have taken a strong position. And I think in the end, they will work something out well that will benefit everybody. I saw someone, you know, said, well, we need Canada. We have no, where else would we get wood? I mean, I'm not saying we don't import it, but I mean, spoken like a true coaster. If you look, if you only exist on the East and West Coast, you really think there's no trees in this country to be cut down. Go to the North Woods of Wisconsin. You can see, I think we're going to be good. Now, of course, have they made it harder for domestic production in past administrations? Of course they have. Which is why this president's trying to peel back all the regulations that he can. I'd much rather see it cut down here and produced here for Americans. But, yeah, this idea, there's some liberal pundit. No, we won't have any wood if we don't trade with Canada. Right. And but this is also the same people that they talk about overpopulation in the country with no idea that when you go to states like Wyoming, and so, I mean, the person per mile breakdown, there's plenty of space left in the United States. I hate to break the news to everybody. Now, yes, if you want to live in a sty like New York City or a hot air bag like Washington, D.C., well, then you're not probably interested. But getting out into the rest of the country is a good thing. It's one of the things I like when you look at a number of the cabinet members. These are people that are governors and they were senators from states in what they love to call flyover country. I think there's value in that. There's value in understanding there is something beyond the coastal major cities of this country. And most of what really keeps this country going doesn't come from those coastal cities. It comes from hardworking Americans in those so-called flyover states that are often overlooked, shunned or forgotten, or looked down upon. But if, I mean, I know just in the, and it's a weird stat, right? But just in the area where we are, in the Green Bay area where the show originates from, we have the two largest frozen pizza crust producers in the world. Like the vast majority of frozen pizza is constructed in this area because it started with the paper companies where they make that nice little cardboard that's on the bottom. And then they started producing the crusts. And so then you have Kraft that's putting together and other companies that moved in and started making the actual product here because it's cheaper to do that than to ship it all over the country to try to assemble it. And that's the beauty. You're not going to find that, right? They're not producing those in New York City or in Washington, D.C. It's just one of countless examples of what's being done. Some of the biggest, greatest corporations celebrated in this country came out of those states that are so-called flyover country that people take for granted every day. And again, I think it's an important thing to see and to understand. I think it's great news, again, that we have a team in this administration willing to see it, willing to act upon it, and encourage it. Remember, big part of what this president's been doing, reshoring not just the companies themselves, but the jobs that come with it. And we're seeing that slowly start to kick in. It'll be part of what rebuilds this economy and taking the right tone with countries, whether it be in the Middle East or right to the north of us, is an important part of making sure it's America first.
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0: Welcome back, Joe Gigante. Here we go, Joe. Now, I got some great text messages I have to share on the topicality we just discussed. Ralph and Lawrence, great merry band of regulars, said, my mentioning of flyover country, right, being forgotten. They said, please keep flying over. We don't want your dumpy behavior here. We're happy that we can go out for a walk without a map telling us how to avoid human excrement. They put LOL. I mean, it is funny because we live in places where that doesn't happen, but you're right. It does. They really do. I mean, it's almost not believable, right? Because how often, for the average member listening to the show, when was the last time you went to San Francisco? I used to have a client years ago in Tiburon, which is a little island outside of, beautiful island, just outside of the San Francisco area. But that was 20, that was before I was in the Midwest. So that was, 25 years ago, right, roughly? So my point is, there's not a lot of people rushing to go see San Francisco nowadays, unless Xi Jinping's going to be there, because then they'll clean it up. But the fact that we have cities where there's that much human excrement on the streets, it means it's just a terrible statement. Chuck on the racing, because every person in the U.S. could fit into Texas comfortably. Comfortably, I don't know. We don't want to be like Beijing or Beirut, for that matter. But I get what your point is. Yeah, we've got lots of space. And yeah, this idea that we just don't, we've got nothing. Now, I made the joke about the ballroom, saying that, Donald Trump is never leaving because of the Lord of the, he's going to be Lord of the Universe. Josh the Road Tech for the win on the text today says, Trump will become Lord of the Dance if the completion of the White House ballroom takes place. Yes, that's a great line, by the way. They won't appreciate it, but I do. I remember the commercials? I used to run those endlessly to buy the videos. Kurt said, speaking of truck drivers having accidents, my place of employment had a semi-truck driver back into a closed garage. Couldn't speak English. And his CDL was from Washington State. I'm sure that's completely coincidental, Kurt. And stop being so racist. That's what I always hear on the text line from the liberals. You point anything out, that's because you're racist. The Kilmer Abrego Garcia, the reason I want him deported is because I'm racist. Not because he's a human trafficker who shouldn't have been here and beat the mother of his children. No. That has nothing to do with it. Now, these same people that claim that, of course, would never let that person stay in their house. They'd never let them be among their children. Not everybody else's. Not so bad, right? Because that's how they work with it. That's the game that they play. Ben, talking about the differences when it comes to these tariffs, he pointed out a perfect example. He said that impacts dairy farmers, particularly those in Wisconsin. Apparently there's some in California too, but whatever. So trying to sell milk into Canada, tariffs of up to 241%. Trump wants fair trade. Ben said, he goes, how about that, dairy farmers? Doesn't 241% tariff sound fair to you? Meaning if they want to sell something here, we got to mark it up as well. I mean, yeah, you wouldn't mind getting a product that gets that kind of a markup to you. Now, Josh wrote in, he said, this all highlights the regular trades job shortage. Too many, because going back to when the problem with filling jobs, I mean, the whole, where do we get CDL drivers? A lot of things, I mean, that Josh touches into this. But he said, too many kids are sold the college lie in debt. Told in high school that college is the only way to succeed. So many more could be meant for great careers in the trades, Josh. I fully agree. I'm a big supporter of the trades. I said I used to run, the New Construction Alliance, and it's all important. And then Brad, Nielsville? Can't read that. It says, one life is worth stopping this, meaning these illegal CDLs. Meanwhile, I tried to get a CDL 4 years ago, and they wouldn't give me one. I aced all the written tests. These guys in semis, quality of driving has dropped off significantly in the past few years. I'm on the freeway most every day, seeing many crash sites. And of course, he points out that many times there's a language barrier in these as well. Absolutely. And you're right, Brad. If one American is dying at the hands of an illegal alien in this situation, that is one too many.
1: 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Good morning. It's 10:30. I'm Chris Conley, WSAU News. Is there a hung jury in the Lindsey Clancy case? Jurors sent a note out to the judge saying that they are unable to reach a unanimous verdict. Here's more from Fox News Radio's Nate Foy, who's covering the trial in Plymouth, Massachusetts.
2: The jury is now nearly 19 hours into deliberating, and just within the past hour, the jury sent its second note to the judge, instructing the judge that they couldn't reach a unanimous verdict, and then the judge directly addressed the jury. Listen here.
3: I'm going to ask you to go back out, keeping in mind all the instructions that I gave you, to go out and to continue your deliberations at this time.
2: Something very interesting from before court today. When Lindsey Clancy's lawyer, Kevin Reddington, arrived here, he actually talked about the possibility of a hung jury, and he said the Plymouth County District Attorney will never drop this case.
1: The case of a dead Sun Prairie woman is now in the hands of a jury. Members began deliberations yesterday on whether Gerson Blas Noe is guilty of intentional homicide in the death of Ingrid Valvere Ponce. The 27-year-old victim was found last January on a Bristol farmer's field after being reported missing by her family. It was nearly 5 p.m. yesterday when the jury asked to see video evidence. Noe is also charged with providing false information about a missing person and hiding a corpse. An anonymous federal official was warned in a whistleblower complaint that the tech that the USPS built for mail-in voting is flawed. The whistleblower claims the system is untested and has the potential to majorly disrupt midterm elections if implemented. President Trump signed an executive order earlier this year directing his administration to create federal lists of citizens and asking the Postal Service to send mail-in ballots only to those people. So far, that order has been blocked. It is the subject of further litigation. Now at 10:33, let's check the 9 News forecast for Central Wisconsin. Here's meteorologist Justin Lowe.
4: Watch out for a bit of fog early on this Monday. Otherwise, partly to mostly sunny skies developing. It'll be warm and humid like yesterday with a high of 87, a west to southwest wind around 5 to 10. Tonight, more clouds rolling in, and there's a good chance for a few showers or storms late after midnight. Lows in the low to mid 60s. Then for your Wednesday, a few showers very early, but then some breaks of sun developing once again. Still humid, high 81, variable wind around 5. I'm 9 News meteorologist Justin Lowe on AM 550, FM 99.9, WSAU.
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6: Because there are often no early symptoms, nearly half of those with glaucoma may not even know they have it until vision loss has occurred.
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0: 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Now, no show would be complete if we didn't hear a little bit from Rosie O'Donnell. She's our segue soundbite into the fight between the growing battle between El Sayed and Vice President J.D. Vance. A little bit of crazy from the left, just to give you a flavor of where El Sayed thinks he's on a roll. Here's Rosie O'Donnell on a social media video.
1: We're making concentration camps. We're rounding up people without a warrant. We're raping children in detention, in ICE detention,
0: really?
1: That they're all getting pregnant, and they're separated, males and females. Who has access to those girls? What happens to their babies? What do they do with them? There are big questions.
0: Like, how is it you're not in the crazy house? That's a big question. I mean, it sounds like she's fantasizing here. I mean, again, this where's this even coming from? This is what you got to love about the left. Presented with facts, they deny them. And then they'll just create narratives. All these pregnant girls. All these pregnant children. I mean, I understand that that's a challenge, I'm sure, for her to understand that whole process. But either way, it's just, I mean, deal with the facts a little, Rosie. This is the same woman that said she was leaving the country, though, because of Donald Trump, and then moved back. And I'm pretty sure he's still president. Maybe I missed the breaking news bulletin. Will you go from that form of crazy to all-out crazy, violent crazy? Jennifer Welch, host of this is a different podcast that she was on. She's got the Plain Talk, or what's her?
2: I've Had It.
0: I've Had It, that's right. She's on a different one on Sunday with Jack. On this podcast, she said it's about time we have a reckoning in the Democrat Party, and we start taking out these so-called moderates.
3: We need to send a message both to the fascists and to any Democrats that like to play patty cake with fascists that we want accountability. We want a reckoning. Our number one unifying cause is to get these fascists out of power, to hold them accountable and be a guardrail, because we all know the Supreme Court is not a guardrail. Mm. They are a bend over, here you go, here's your rubber stamp, commit crimes.
0: Wow. I mean, the description is interesting. But here again, I told you, there is no moderates left. They're not allowed to be moderate. And even if you proclaim to be a moderate, as Jennifer Welch is telling you, you have got to toe a certain line. And if you don't, you may be done. Maybe all over. Now, this brings us to Senate candidate, the one and only Hassan El-Sayed Abdul-Piker, who's desperately trying to get himself separated from Hassan Piker. And so I guess he thought he'd start picking a fight with J.D. Vance in the state of Ohio. And, by the way, throwing a little bit of love towards Canada in the process.
4: Now, who better to invite to Michigan to declare war on Michigan than Ohio J.D. Vance? You want to declare war on Michigan? Ask any Michigander, who do you like better, Canada or Ohio? I think all of us will tell you, we're good with Canada. It's Ohio we got problems with. Now, why would you invite J.D. Vance, except for maybe you got a Vance bromance?
0: Or the fact that he's the sitting vice president of the United States, and you're in a contest against a Republican, and high-level Republicans, of course, come in state to help campaign for him. I understand. There's a weird... We talk about this on the off-air here, because we see this in our social media and on their text line from liberals. They, for all their talk of sexual freedom and emancipation and so forth, they are really, in a very strange and very kind of creepy way, obsessed with making everything about sex and romance. And it's a Vance bromance. They're just a little bit off. Makes you wonder, what did they do with butterflies and the wings? I don't know. It's just all, they're very, very strange people. Now, the vice president was, in fact, visiting Sterling Heights, Michigan, and he took on the whole El Sayed. Why am I here? Well, the world needs to know who you are.
5: And I realize that there's something about Abdul El Sayed that is very, very evil, and on the rise in the United States of America today. And it's people who see themselves not as citizens of a common nation, fighting for every single person, whether they're Jewish or Christian, whether they're white or black or brown, but see themselves as fighting for one group at the expense of others. And that is how, ladies and gentlemen, you destroy the United States of America. I see in this crowd people from all walks of life. I see white people, I see black people, I see Jews and Christians, I see people who are united by their love of the United States of America and their desire to give all of our children a better life.
0: Now just think about what the vice president's saying when he's presenting as a future and a reality for our country versus what Al-Sayed is doing. Did you see the footage of his press conference? I don't know who the woman was. I don't know if she's a spokeswoman or what, but she froze and couldn't. And it wasn't like she was scared froze. It was like she couldn't go through with it. Kind of. I mean, literally, he's like rubbing her shoulder and arm at one point to try to comfort her to get her through the press conference. And these are the people that support him. Two very different messages. One shows a future, encourages human flourishing and thriving. The other, not so much. Here's another part of that message from J.D. Vance about who this man is. And again, what does it ultimately mean for our country and for the state of Michigan?
5: But when you have people who start to say, my ethnic group deserves something and yours doesn't, or that ethnic group is good and this other ethnic group is bad, that is how you erode the very foundations of commonality and common citizenship that we need to continue to have the United States be the most powerful and prosperous nation anywhere in the world.
0: Here we sit 10 days away from the 25th anniversary commemoration of 9/11. You got people running around, hanging out with guys that said, we deserved it. I mean, they try to walk it back, but really, can you?
5: What he said about that attack is that troubled people cause trouble. I believe that's the exact quote. He said, troubled people cause trouble. He made an apology. Abdul El-Sayed made an apology for the very people who would perpetrate violence against hundreds of innocent American schoolchildren. But you've got to ask yourself, if he's willing to empathize not with the children who almost had their lives destroyed at the most innocent and what should be the safest place in the world, their school, what is he going to do when he goes to Washington, D.C. when the cameras aren't on?
0: Exactly. And oh, by the way, as goes the whole what Hassan Piker said, and he just told you what Abdul El-Sayed had previously said. He said, look, have it your way. If you want to be Hassan El-Sayed Abdul Piker, by all means be so. But there's consequences when it comes to the people that'll be voting in your state.
5: My message to Abdul El-Sayed is you can pal around with terrorist sympathizers and you can say that America deserved 9/11, or you could empathize not with the children who were targeted at Temple Israel, but with the attacker. These are all despicable things, but they're all things that the people of Michigan will judge you on based on your record. But I actually think that the people of Michigan think it's kind of weird when you talk about another guy's wife. I think the people of Michigan would like you to talk about the public policy ideas you have to make their ideas better. I think the people of Michigan would like you to talk about how you're going to protect auto workers when you're supporting every single policy that has undercut the wages and jobs of Michigan auto workers your entire life and public service. But whatever you want to talk about, Abdul, keep my wife's name the hell out of your mouth because she's way out of your league.
0: Now, at that moment, I kind of expected we're going to get a Will Smith moment, which brings me to lead producer Charlie. We're discussing this whole throwdown yesterday in Michigan between the vice president and El-Sayed. And he said, you know, there's really a simple time-honored tradition that could solve this. I don't know why they don't do it. So, Charlie, what is your – and you said – check. You said last time I asked, you're about 65% of the way out of 100% that you thought this was the right way to go. This would be a simple resolution. Still at 65, hotter or colder on that?
2: Give me about 20 minutes. I'll probably be up to 100 pretty soon.
0: And what is it? So they can know. Tell the Merry Band of Records what you think would be the gentleman's way that they should solve this.
2: I think the Founding Fathers were right. Bring back dueling between consenting adults. Like this fruity little song and dance of you're talking about my wife, I'm talking about your wife. Come on, be a man, stand by your words, and if you don't stand by your words, well, then back down and stop saying them. But if you do stand by them...
0: Well, it could lead to another big play.
2: Yeah, meet on the dueling grounds.
0: So, I was thinking cage match, but you want to go all-out duel. And of course, I assume we're using handguns, or what are you thinking here?
2: Whatever anybody wants. I mean, that's the entire idea of the First Amendment, right? Is like, you are free to speak, and the left likes to say, but you're not free from consequences. Well...
0: Oh, no, they never say that. No, they think they can speak without consequences. They think it's the right that can't say anything, that we can't even speak, much less get a consequence. He's for dueling. I think a cage match would be a little more interesting. I think Vance could take him. I'm just saying in a cage match. I don't know. I'm not a big wrestling guy, but... So El Sayed was asked about this. Caitlin Collins, the handsome host over at CNN, she said, look, what's the deal? What's acceptable? What's outside the bounds?
6: Do you believe that spouses, political spouses, people who aren't running for office should be off limits?
7: Look, I'd rather not talk about spouses at all.
0: Then don't.
7: The truth of the matter is that Donald Trump, almost as soon as I was nominated, tweeted a picture of me and my wife relative to him and his wife, trying to highlight the fact that my wife wears a hijab as if to make an argument that that's somehow less American.
0: Well, I don't want to like burst your bubble, but I guess it depends on how you're going to define Americans. And yeah, there are American citizens that wear hijabs. But when you think, you know, mom, apple pie in Old Glory, no, hijabs aren't in that list. They just aren't. That's not a racist statement. That's not an anti-religious. It's just, let's be honest. We just went through the 250th birthday of the United States. And we saw T-shirts and other things, Liberty Bells, the red, white, and blue, different forms of the flag, both old versions and new versions, the official logo in red, white, and blue, the 250 logo. Funny enough, I almost wore that shirt today, but decided not to. How many of those images, whether it was the banners, the posters, the graphics used in television or on T-shirts, how many of them featured a hijab? I'm just asking for a friend. And listen, if that is your faith and you wish to practice that faith and you're a United States citizen, have at it. We won't do Sharia law, but have at the hijab. I don't really care. But let's just be clear, if you're trying to pretend, like I said, mom, apple pie, and the hijab, that litany, it doesn't exist. It never had, and it just is. Now, then, so he's going, oh, you did it first, and I got to do this. It's kind of weird, because you're not talking about Melania. You're talking about, then he gets to the real reason he said it. Now, tell me, who's the racist in this, by the way? I always love when liberals pretend that conservatives' wives somehow don't know who they married, right? They're unaware. Apparently, J.D. Vance didn't know that Usha, that her family did not matriculate from Ireland or, for that matter, Kentucky, and that somehow she didn't know the guy she was marrying. But this is him trying to do El Sayed, his little dance to justify things.
7: The point that I've been making about his wife is that he believes in a political philosophy that says that some people are somehow more American than others. He, in a speech about a week ago, said that he wanted to have a conversation about me with his papa, a person that I understand has long since passed, may he rest in peace. But why would you invoke your long since passed grandfather to make an argument about me if you're not trying to take us back to a time when people like me were less than normal? But then it raises the question about who else might not be normal in that kind of an America, who else might not be included in the broad spectrum of who can be an American. I believe in an America where any of us, me, his wife, any of us with different color skin or who pray different ways can be just as American as J.D. and his papa.
0: So here's the thing. This is where it's not that he's as stupid as he just sounded, because he's not a stupid man. It's that he's being intellectually dishonest. His papa, which I hate that term, but whatever, his papa was a lifelong Democrat. The reference point to his papa had to do with the fact that a lifelong Democrat would not view any member of the DSA or the modern-day Islamo-Marxist as being representative of the values of the Democrat Party that they grew up in. Not because he's got a different color skin or because of his necessarily his religion, but because of what he's espousing. And he said that very clearly in the speech. But this is the problem. They always see everything through the spectrum of race. Everything's about race because they think it's the ultimate cudgel they can use to the end of time. All it ends up doing is making you look stupid. You could be as white as Milo Yiannopoulos, and your positions and your espoused beliefs would be every bit as unacceptable as they are with the way you look right now. It has nothing to do with that. It has to do with who you are and what you say you want to do to the country. And he's right. His papaw, the Democrat Party he grew up in, that wouldn't be what they were espousing.
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0: Welcome back, Joe Gigante. Here with the Joe. Want to wrap up? It's actually a high note, even though it involves Hakeem Jeffries. He was asked about from a reporter about his agenda. Here's how that went.
1: If Democrats do win the election and you are Speaker of the House next year, what more can you tell us about the agenda the Democrats will have, specifically beyond accountability, beyond affordability, any specific legislation or any particular investigations that you will prioritize?
2: Well, we're focused on winning the election and making the case to the American people in 63 days, I believe, that in order to move this country in a different direction, in order to actually focus on the issues that matter, in order to begin to end this national nightmare, we've got to fire the Republicans who are currently in charge of the House and in the Senate.
0: So maybe the reason he might not be the Speaker is because he has no agenda. That was 32 seconds of, I got nothing. He wants to convince people to vote for him. Well, you need an agenda. You need things that you say you're going to do. Just hating Republicans, that's not really enough. It's not enough just to dislike Democrats. You actually have to have an agenda that adheres to the true, the good, and the beautiful. That's what we try to do here each and every day. And then make the commitment to live life boldly. See you tomorrow, everybody.
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8: Trying. I'm Lisa Brady, Fox News. That message from Judge William Sullivan at the Lindsey Clancy murder trial after the jury in Massachusetts sent their second note in 4 days of deliberations telling the judge they can't reach a unanimous decision.
9: I'm going to ask you to go back out, keeping in mind all the instructions that I gave you, to go out and to continue your deliberations at this time.
8: Prosecutors argue Clancy could control her actions the day her three young children were strangled. The defense says she was suffering psychosis and should not be held criminally responsible. In Utah, the latest hearing begins at this hour for Charlie Kirk's accused assassin Tyler Robinson. The judge is expected to rule on whether the case will go to trial. President Trump reportedly considering a variety of limited strikes on Iran to address threats in the Strait of Hormuz.
10: Axios reports the idea behind the plan is to reduce the risk of Iranian attacks on oil tankers, U.S. Navy ships and Air Force aircraft to mow the lawn, as this person put it. Overnight, another tanker coming out of the Strait of Hormuz reported being hit by three projectiles as Iran threatens this critical waterway.
8: Fox's Trey Yingst in Tel Aviv. Iran's president signaling he's still open to making a deal. President Trump meets today with oil refiners and distributors as part of an effort to lower gas prices. This as Democrats keep hammering affordability concerns.
11: House Republicans continue to cave to Donald Trump and will always rubber stamp his costly agenda. But Democrats won't.
8: House Democratic Caucus Chair Pete Aguilar. But House Speaker Mike Johnson says he's very optimistic about the midterms.
12: Do American families want a return to rampant inflation, record crime, record illegal immigration that we had under Democrat governance? Or do they want to continue the restoration of common sense?
8: Heavy rain and possible flooding heading for Texas and Louisiana as Tropical Storm Edward heads for the Gulf Coast. 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
15: At 11:03, we have the Markley, Van Camp, and Robin show coming up next. An update from the Fond du Lac County Sheriff's Department after discovering skeletal remains and possible criminal involvement of a man charged with stalking. He's 47-year-old Benjamin C. Larson, and when he was arrested, human remains and human skulls were found inside his home. It suggests that he has an interest into past high-profile serial cases. These were made known to a counselor, a colleague of the victim who was the object of his stalking case. Larson is charged only with stalking so far. A Plover woman's being held on a $100,000 bond, accused of trying to poison her ex-husband by putting eye drops into his drinks. 37-year-old Jessica Mees is now charged with aggravated battery and 2 counts of placing foreign objects in edibles. Her husband suggested something that was wrong with the drinks. He set up a hidden camera in the kitchen and has video of Mees putting something into his drink. She claimed that she was trying to make him sick so that she could take care of him. The Humane Society of Wisconsin is asking for the public's help as the cat population has reached urgent levels. Corey Vickers is with the Wisconsin Humane Society. He says an increase in cats is not uncommon this time of year.
16: Right now we're in the middle of peak season. Usually what happens is mama cats will start having kittens around the early summer / late summer, so that's when a lot of our cats come in.
15: You can learn more about adoptable cats at the Wisconsin Humane Society's website. Brewers lost to the Cubs 17-3 yesterday. They're scheduled to play again today 6:05. There is a rain and thunderstorm forecast for Chicago, though. I'm Chris Conley, WSAU News.
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17: September begins today, but it still feels a lot like summer out there. High temperatures will be well above normal today and still in the low 80s for much of the week. It'll be humid, not really cooling off too much until early next week. For today, areas of fog early, then partly to mostly sunny, warm and humid. High of 87 with a west to southwest wind around 5 to 10. Tonight, increasing clouds with rain and a few storms developing after midnight, a low down to 64 with a light and variable wind. For your Wednesday, cloudy with a few showers early, then some breaks of sun later, and it'll still be humid out there with a high of 81, a variable wind around 5. On Thursday, a mix of sun and clouds, humid, chance of showers and storms mainly in the morning, a high around 80. And there is a small chance for a couple of showers or storms on Friday, variable clouds with a high of 81, and maybe a spotty shower or storm on Saturday, partly cloudy, high 82, and up to 81 on Sunday. I'm 9 News meteorologist Justin Lowe on AM 550, FM 99.9, WSAU.
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23: Okay. This is really wild, man, what we're watching with this trial and the amount of support this person has.
24: Yes. It's stunning to me.
25: Yeah, it really is, and I think a lot of it is because of just straight-up misinformation about what was going on with Lindsay Clancy, the woman who murdered her three young children.
23: Mm-hmm.
25: And some of it, I keep hearing people saying, well, yeah, she was begging for help, but nobody was offering to help. They brought in outside help. The husband tried his damnedest to get her mental health assistance. She never talked about hearing voices until that one day, apparently. Never diagnosed with any sort of postpartum psychosis. Until then, after the fact, she started claiming that she was hearing voices, and then they went away after she killed her kids. It's not really a typical case of somebody in a state of psychosis.
23: No.
25: But they're acting like, yeah, she was just this mom of three, and you know, the world is so heavy and hard for moms, especially those who still work. But I don't know, man. It's so weird to not just look at her as a sympathetic character, but actively support her walking free.
23: Well, it's like she's a victim.
25: Yes.
23: And all I can think about is all of these people that have been indoctrinated to think the world is oppressors and oppressed.
25: Mm-hmm.
23: And this particular person was one of the oppressed.
25: Yeah.
23: Is madness.
24: Yeah, and claiming that no doctors helped. She had prescription medicine out the wazoo.
25: Yeah, and she was lying to doctors, too.
24: Yes.
23: Yeah.
24: See, this whole... You're right, David. Back to the narrative.
25: Yeah.
24: I mean, these are all things we're learning.
23: But of all the things in the story, and I think both of you guys have said this in one way or another, it's the women flocking to this place to support.
25: Yes.
23: Online.
25: Well, Clancy's defense attorney has become a celebrity to these people. They swarmed him outside the courthouse.
24: Yeah, rock star.
23: Here you go.
26: I came from Houston to watch you. Thank you. I wish someone would have helped my daughter.
27: Houston?
26: Yes, sir. Oh. Where should we go eat a steak?
28: We want to take you out for a steak dinner, Mr. Reddy.
26: My daughter Hannah let you through.
28: I have my mental health weaponized against me and family court.
23: Okay, man.
28: Issue whatever.
23: I should feel sympathy for these people, and a part of me does.
25: Mm-hmm.
23: If you're that messed up. Traveled from Houston?
25: Yeah.
23: For this?
25: Mm-hmm.
23: There's something seriously wrong.
25: Well,
23: and at the same time, this is nutty.
25: Well,
23: and there's more. I'm sorry.
28: I had an issue whenever my son was postpartum. Or whenever I was postpartum, my second son was 8 months old.
26: You're the voice.
28: So I know what Lindsay went through. I know what she went through. I feel it. I've watched you every day, and I've just been like, I wish I had a man like that representing me.
23: Oh, my gosh.
24: She systematically, one at a time, strangled her children to death.
23: Yes.
24: One at a time. So two of them, one of them, they each saw what mom was doing.
23: One ran.
24: Yeah, tried to get away.
23: Yes.
24: Yeah. From being strangled.
23: Yeah.
24: Good Lord, man.
23: Well, and there's almost like this act of women who have gone through postpartum have been told not to ever talk about it and to never bring it out in the open. It's pretty well known.
24: Yeah, and you can be sympathetic about something.
23: Sure.
24: Absolutely. And you can be empathetic towards it.
23: Yes.
24: But someone killed three of their children.
23: That's evil.
24: That's evil, man. You can't. What are we doing here?
23: I know.
24: What are we doing here?
25: Well, the other thing is that one lady.

0: it bears pointing out again that two of the women on the jury were wearing the official uniform of Team Lindsay, the pink outfits and all that, and apparently they were like winking at each other when they were in the courtroom today.
1: Man, oh man. Okay. We'll be keeping you up to date on that. It's very troubling. Meanwhile, there's politics out there, always, and a lot of talk about Michigan and Abdul El-Sayed. By the way, there's a clip from Van Jones that we'll get to later on where he's warning Democrats, this guy, bad news, dangerous. That's a Democrat, which is kind of wild. But, you know, J.D. Vance was also there yesterday. He was campaigning for Rogers. But Abdul trying to score some points, some funny points, going after J.D. Vance here.
2: Why would you invite J.D. Vance, except for maybe you got a Vance bromance? I don't know. Like, questions about J.D. Vance, they're legion. We don't have more couches here than they have in Ohio. So I'm just trying to figure out why he would come.
1: That joke is lost on a lot of people. Dude, it's pretty lame.
0: It is such an inside joke. So somebody, what was this, 2 years ago?
1: Yeah.
0: Had put out just a parody, and it was marketed as a parody, that as part of Hillbilly Elegy, J.D. Vance made sweet, sweet love to a couch.
1: Yeah.
0: And it was just kind of joking about the political climate, and people then sort of took it seriously, and then it became this, like, inside joke.
1: Mm-hmm.
0: But, man, most people, even most liberals, don't know what the hell he's talking about when he mentions couches.
1: Well, that's why the joke died.
0: Yes.
1: There's nothing there.
3: Which is unusual, because El-Sayed is known for his sense of humor. Right. His knee-slapping, you know, humor that he brings to everything. The guy's a humorless dreck.
1: Yeah. J.D. Vance responded. Because apparently El-Sayed also talked about his wife.
3: Uh-oh.
0: Yeah, he said something like, do we think J.D. is taking Usha with him back in time to meet Pawpaw or no? Like, basically, because she is not white, would J.D. Vance's family have had a problem with her or something like that? It's just, again, a weird attempt at a joke.
1: Yeah. J.D. wasn't having it.
4: Abdul El-Sayed, every time they put a microphone in front of his face, he wants to talk about my wife or my grandfather. Whatever you want to talk about, Abdul, keep my wife's name the hell out of your mouth, because she's way out of your league.
1: Way out of your league's not bad.
3: Mm-hmm. I like it.
1: Yeah. You're defending your wife. I don't blame him for that at all. Yeah. Do you want to hear part of that Van Jones thing?
3: Oh, yes, sure. I do. I did not hear this.
1: Okay. It's too long for right now. It is close to 3 minutes. But this is part of what he said in the DSA.
5: These people are incredibly dangerous. Abdul, who, you know, I work with at CNN. I know Abdul. His positions on Israel and foreign policy are insane. They're not reasonable reactions to anything. Look, some Democrats are going to say that we should condition military aid, that, you know, Israel's gone too far in Gaza and the West Bank and in Lebanon. We're going to put some conditions on you. I think that's a defensible position if you're a Democrat. That's not Abdul's position. There are people who say we shouldn't be paying for any of the military. We shouldn't be giving military aid. Now, I think that's understandable, but I think indefensible, because it's not charity. We're building a strong defense sector here, and Israel is protecting a lot of Western interests in that region. But I can get why you would say no more aid. They got to pay their own way. That's not Abdul's position. Abdul's position is a total and complete arms embargo against the state of Israel, including defensive weapons. That's an insane position. That says if Israel wants to pay for interceptors to stop a rocket coming from Iran or coming from Hezbollah or coming from Hamas, an interceptor, we should deny them the right to buy the interceptors to knock down rockets going at Israeli children, women, men, babies. That's an insane position.
1: Yeah. So that's giving you a flavor. Most people don't know that either.
0: Mm-hmm.
1: And the fact that Van Jones is out there trying to educate people on it is astounding.
0: Oh, yeah.

0: Yeah, not exactly your establishment, you would consider middle-of-the-road Democrat either here.
1: No,
0: Dan Jones is far from that.
1: Oh, yeah, he's liberal. I mean, liberal Democrat. But I think for him, you know, he sort of comes from, I guess you would call it old-school liberal Democrat, where you believe in incrementalism domestically to just sort of get further and further to the left. And then the accelerationists out there, like the Abdul el-Sayed, like, you know, the DSA and all of that, they want to completely wreck everything that you feel like you've helped accomplish. And so there's a personal threat there. And then you look, the thing is about Van Jones and people like him, I think they may have a skewed view of the world stage, but there is at least a hint sort of reality.
2: I would agree.
1: To where you understand at least what the stakes are. I may disagree with some of your with some of your prescriptions for that, but you at least understand that it's a big, bad, scary world out there.
2: Exactly. So there you go. By the way, we're all doomed. I feel this way every Monday night from Fox, Jesse Waters show, when he has Johnny go out and talk to people. And a lot of times in the summertime, it's the beach.
0: Oh, yeah.
2: So it's Jones Beach. Johnny's out there, and I'll just play you part of that clip and get your reaction.
3: Name the countries that border the United States.
4: Oh, gosh. I can't think right now.
5: I don't know geography like that.
4: Wait, I actually don't know this one.
6: Canada, Mexico.
2: Thank you.
3: Italy. Who was the very first president of the United States?
5: Oh, wait, why am I blanking on this?
7: I don't know, bro. I'm horrible in geography.
6: George Washington.
4: Bill Clinton.
3: Bill was actually the 42nd president.
2: Bill Clinton. The first president. How is that possible? Anyone in the country could think that.
0: She thought it was in her lifetime.
2: Couldn't. Okay.
0: And I'm just benefit of a doubt.
1: Well,
0: here,
1: I think Bill Clinton was before her lifetime, probably.
2: That's probably true.
0: Well, yeah, you're right.
2: Yeah. Anyway, go on. Here we go. Oh, no. Don't freeze up on me now. Did it freeze from stupidity?
8: I love being called the first black president.
3: What is 100 divided by 5?
7: Oh, 100 divided by 5 is... 10.
4: Oh, I don't know that. I'm so bad at math.
3: If I'm breaking a $100 bill, how many 20s am I getting back?
4: 6. Yeah, it's 6. 20, 40, 60, 80, 5.
5: Ugh. Oh, 100 divided by 5. Am I stupid? 500.
8: Yes. Are we stupid?
2: Yes. Okay, one more sample.
3: How many Great Lakes are there?
4: Oh, 7?
7: 28.
4: Great Lakes? 3, maybe?
7: Great Lakes, 5?
3: Name the Great Lakes.
7: Lake Minnewaska.
5: Lake George?
4: Oh, I don't know. Don't do this to me.
3: One rhymes with moron.
4: Oregon.
2: You wonder, how did all these people get indoctrinated to believe all this? Because none of this other stuff was taught, I guess. I don't know, man. Unreal. 100 divided by...
0: 35.
2: Wow. 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

0: The Markley Van Camp and Robbins Show. Jamie Markley, David Van Camp, Scott Robbins, and now the five stories we're watching today.
1: Number five. A New Mexico man was arrested after allegedly shooting and killing his cousin during an argument over whose plate of green chili enchiladas was hotter. Irving Joaquin Gutierrez, 22 years old, says, "My enchiladas are spicier." His cousin said, "It's all the same batch. They're the same level of hotness." They got into a fight, and Gutierrez shot his cousin in the back like three or four times, killed him.
0: My gosh.
1: Man.
0: Wow. That is something.
1: Number four, the witness involved in a birth tourism scam called Have My Baby in Miami was testifying in front of the House today. He pleaded the Fifth Amendment after Representative Brandon Gill asked him if he was helping Chinese communists gain birthright citizenship.
0: Well.
1: He pleaded the Fifth all day long. Number three, Michigan's Democrat nominee for U.S. Senate is frantically deleting old posts about 9/11, including one where Abdul El-Sayed tried to both sides the terrorist attack by talking about war in the Middle East.
0: Of course.
1: Boy, it's never a good thing when you're just like a week and a half away from the 25th anniversary of 9/11, mm-hmm. and you're like, find all my posts about 9/11 and delete them now.
0: Shouldn't he have done that when he knew he was running?
2: See, I wondered that, too. It's great you bring that up, because don't these people know what they've done in the past?
1: He's like, wait a minute.
2: Don't they have to. Said?
1: Are you telling me that Americans are a little sensitive when you trivialize September 11th? I didn't know that. Anyway, I want to be a U.S. senator.
0: What? Right.
1: Yeah. Number nine, ICE has nabbed more than 2,000 illegal immigrants across New York in Operation Rotten Apple, including child rapists and murderers.
3: I like the name.
1: And number one, Iran's president is saying, hey, look, let's just return to the terms of that memorandum of understanding. The United States does it. We'll do it. We'll do it.
0: Let's say no.
1: No, no. I think that's
0: you had your chance for it. It's the same thing.
1: Yeah.
3: Memorandum of understanding.
0: Yes. Yeah. Okay, uncle.
1: Yeah, yeah.
0: No, we've been over this too many times.
3: Besides the memorandum that screams uncle, I'm more interested.
1: Yeah. Oh, I'll be super disappointed, man, if the Trumpster's like, okay, yeah, we'll do that. I don't think he will, but man, that, yeah.
0: Yeah, because every time they do it, what happens?
1: Right.
0: Well, we'll lob some more rockets into the Strait of Hormuz and see what kind of damage we can do. It's just crazy. History made again from Ella Langley. Mm-hmm. Choosing Texas number 120 weeks.
2: That's insane.
0: That is now the longest leading non-holiday song in Billboard Hot 100 history.
2: Wow.
0: I mean, I do like the song. A lot. I think it's good. I never would have guessed this this would be the one put this whole thing over the edge. It's totally a phenomenon. Also on the Hot 100, so you know, David, Dolly Parton's Jolene and I Will Always Love You.
2: Wow.
0: Entered the top 40 for the first time. So that brings 10 career top 40 top 100 hits. And you would have played some of them, Scott.
2: Dolly?
0: Yes. So there you go.
3: I'm trying to think. I did not play Here You Come Again. That was before me.
0: Okay.
3: 9 to 5, I probably played, but I don't know what year that was out.
0: That was like 80.
3: Yeah, it was okay. There. It was an 80, yeah.
0: Something like that. Yeah. And Dolly Fest is going to go on. I don't know if you heard about that or not. The celebration of a lifetime is coming to Nashville and London next year.
3: Mark your days off, David. Take them right now.
0: Music festival held on two consecutive weekends. She had planned Dolly Fest as part of her 80th birthday celebration last year, set to host and perform, but had to then step back to her health. So they're going to continue on with that. And by the way, the Tennessee Volunteers will honor her all football season long with a special orange butterfly sticker on their helmets.
1: Oh, that's awesome.
0: Will that bring you to actually root for the Tennessee Vols?
1: I will say, having been in my fair share of college stadiums, their breakfast buffet is amazing for the meeting.
0: There you go. All right, so which charity group blames 9/11 on American support for Israel? That answer and what's your story coming up?

0: at 11:30. Good morning. I'm Chris Conley, WSAU News. The jury in the Lindsay Clancy triple murder trial in Plymouth, Massachusetts, has been asked by the judge to keep deliberating. The jury sent out a note that they are unable to reach a unanimous verdict. The judge made the request that the jury keep trying. They had been deliberating for another hour this morning. Clancy admits to strangling her three young children in 2023, but has pled not guilty to three counts of first-degree murder by reason of insanity, claiming that she was suffering from a severe postpartum depressive disorder. Florida will remove all law enforcement cameras supplied by Flock. Here's Fox News Radio's Evan Brown with more on that.
1: The state of Florida is ordering that law enforcement no longer use so-called Flock cameras along state roads. The cameras, operated under contract with police agencies by the company Flock Security, use AI to track vehicles via license tags, storing data on movement and location. Privacy advocates claim it could amount to warrantless surveillance. Governor Ron DeSantis.
2: Where is this data going? How much data is the companies doing? They claim that the companies aren't going to misuse it, but no one's watching that.
1: Cameras will need to be removed within 30 days. The state is not approving any more permits. In Miami, Evan Brown, Fox News.
0: Wausau's Parks and Rec Committee is reviewing some budget proposals from the county and city Parks and Rec Department. Parks Director Jamie Polly says one proposal would involve rotating single-day closures next summer of city pools, which she says are her department's biggest expense.
3: They're wonderful amenities, but that's our biggest cost and our biggest staffing. And when we did our cost recovery exercise with the Park Commission, showed them that our city pools have a cost recovery of 19%.
0: The department is also considering a forestry fee, $6 to $8 a month, on the property tax bill. Alderman Bruce Trueblood is opposed.
4: It just seems like we are adding more and more redundancy, double indemnities, for things taxpayers are already paying for. Their property tax, the general fund, part of that is the trees.
0: Now the 9 News forecast. Here's meteorologist Justin Lowe.
5: It will be warm and humid once again for today. Some fog early, but then we should see some sun breaking out with a high around 87. A west to southwest wind around 5 to 10. Tonight, increasing clouds. We'll see showers and a few storms after midnight, a low down to 64. And Wednesday, a little damp early with a few showers, but then some breaks of sun developing. It'll still be humid out there with a high of 81 and a variable wind around 5. I'm 9 News meteorologist Justin Lowe on AM 550, FM 99.9, WSAU.
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0: The Markley, Van Camp, and Robin Show. I'm Jamie Markley, the Gen Xer. David Van Camp's the millennial and the sexy boomer. That's Scott Robbins. Mm-hmm. Happened to see the largest Muslim charity organization. You know who that is?
1: I don't know.
0: That'd be the Council on American Islamic Relations, CARE.
1: I was going to guess that, yeah.
0: They published, and then later on removed, an education guide blaming the 9/11 terrorist attacks on American support for Israel, among other things.
2: Oh, so they basically just republished Osama bin Laden's letter to America.
1: Yes.
0: Yes.
2: Okay.
0: Yeah, they released the materials as part of the back-to-school resource guide that went live yesterday.
1: Well, you got to get the kids armed and ready to go when they're back to school.
0: Yes.
1: Yeah.
0: Laid out a number of claims about the attacks back in 2001. One such claim, this was shared by the New York Post, was that the attacks themselves had not been planned and carried out by Islamic terrorists, but rather by a group self-identifying as Al-Qaeda hailing from the mountains of Afghanistan. Okay.
2: Oh, six of one, half dozen of the other.
0: I mean. Yes. The resource material titled Muslim Studies Curriculum also asserted that American involvement in the region was reasonably reasonable justification for the attacks, and continued support for Israel and the United States military role in the Gulf War were also cited.
2: Okay.
0: And then their assessment of the situation after the 9/11 attacks went even further, suggesting that the United States had created an Islamophobic culture with the ensuing global war on terror. Specifically, the group asserted that the words terrorism and terrorists were reserved solely for Muslims. Part of what it said was while Islamophobia and anti-Muslim racism existed long before the 9/11 attacks, this time period marked a stark shift in U.S. policy and state-sponsored Islamophobia in the U.S. and abroad.
2: Okay.
1: Yeah.
2: The Bush administration bent over backwards.
0: Oh, yeah.
2: Trying to say, hey, we're not at war with the religion. We're talking about radical Islamic terrorism.
0: Mm-hmm. Yes. Well, it does remind me of that one headline. A groundbreaking new study finds Islamophobia may be partially caused by Muslims killing people all the time. Thank you, Babylon Bee.
1: Yeah, that's, well, you know.
0: Yeah, that's part of it.
1: Yeah, when you're kind of known for those sort of things.
0: Yeah.
1: When you're famous for them. Yeah.
0: Well, it's maybe you could give a class on branding.
2: Right.
1: Yeah.
0: See, you're known for something. It's a brand.
1: Mm-hmm.
0: And you become kind of, it's hard to get away from the brand that way. Tom Cotton, I didn't know this. Or if I knew it, I forgot it. Actually sent a letter last year to Education Secretary Linda McMahon sounding the alarm on CARE and how they're trying to influence the schools. Saying, I want to alert you that CARE efforts to influence K-12 schools. It's well documented. They have deep ties to pro-Hamas terrorist organizations and publicly supports Hamas terrorist activities. Probably don't want their materials in the schools.
2: Yeah, no. I mean, I'm not a fan of censorship, but I'm also not a fan of, you know, radical terroristic propaganda being a feature of public education.
0: No. You can say whatever you want, but keep it away from the kids in the school.
2: Right.
0: You have the freedom to say whatever you want, but we're not teaching it in our school. That's insane.
1: Did you see Hochul with the headscarf on yesterday?
0: Oh, yeah.
1: Yeah.
0: It's something, man.
1: I know.
0: And what is it, California? They're talking about adding some holidays to the calendar.
1: Yeah.
2: Yeah. Yeah. After the years of saying, oh, no, it's got to be happy holidays and it's winter break, they're talking about two specific Islamic holidays being recognized as state holidays.
0: It's unreal, man. And what are you talking about, the percentage of the population?
2: Yeah, you're talking about
0: hover 1% to 2%.
2: 1%, yeah, of the population.
0: It's something, dude. Yep, watch out for that. Meanwhile, what's the story with this nurse?
2: Dude, this is an incredible story.
0: Okay.
2: All right. It's out of South Carolina. This woman named Nora Rowland, her 75-year-old dad had a nurse or had to hire a nurse to take care of him because he had Parkinson's and a head injury that basically left him unable to care for himself full time. Okay. Well, Nora hadn't heard from her dad in a while, so she drove all the way there from Baltimore to check in on him. She got to the house, and there was a new front door and a Ring camera. She's like, what's going on? She rings the doorbell, and the nurse, Sarah Weaver Small, answered and said that, oh, yeah, by the way, your dad died. He had died 3 days ago.
0: Oh, no.
2: So Nora went around and found an open window, got into the house, and was shocked by what she found. This is part of the report from WMBF. They're on your side.
0: Okay.
3: I go in there, and I see everything is different. Like, she had put up, like, all of these random photographs of people who I had never seen before. Oh, the walls were painted this, like, god-awful, like, highlighter orange.
4: Still recording, Roland says Smalls returned to the house shortly after, but instead of getting answers, her phone captured this confrontation.
5: Where's all of my father's things?
6: You broke in my freaking house!
5: This is my house!
6: That's not
5: your house! This is my house!
6: No, baby, yes, I wasn't part of every thing! I got a deed, dog!
0: What?
2: So the cops get called, and sure enough, the deed to that house was in the nurse's name. So Nora initially got arrested for trespassing, and it turns out the nurse had put the dad in a nursing home within a month of starting her job to go in and care for the guy in his own house. And then she just started moving her stuff in. She just took over the house.
0: Oh, my gosh!
2: And got him to sign over the house for $5.
0: Okay.
2: And so she also took money out of his bank account even after he died. And again, because WMBF News is on your side, the reporter went out to the house to confront Sarah Weaver Small.
0: Okay.
4: We went to Small's home to ask about the deed and the power of attorney.
7: Hi, Ms. Smalls.
8: How can I help you, honey?
7: I'm Michaela Evans with WMBF News. I have a question about Mr. Roland, your former patient.
8: You can talk to my login.
7: Why did you take ownership of his house without telling his only daughter?
4: After that brief exchange, Smalls called police on our crew, and officers told us she did not want us on her property.
0: Well, of course not.
2: Yeah. So now this is going to be making its way through the courts. I mean, this initially started like almost 2 years ago, I think. But it's now coming to light because this lady's trying to get her dad's house back.
0: Of course.
2: Because he was out of it. Like,
0: who's in their right mind signs a house over $5?
2: Right.
1: You don't.
2: And also, right. There was a neighbor who had told the police during the initial confrontation, oh, yeah, I never saw him. I was worried about him. I didn't know him that well, I guess, but he could have been talked into anything because he was in advanced stages of Parkinson's and also had a traumatic head injury.
0: Gosh.
2: She scammed this guy. That's what it looks like.
1: She seems like a sweet gal, though.
2: Right.
1: You know?
0: No, don't you want to believe hell's got a special place for people like that?
1: Yeah, it's a very crowded place, yes. But there's always room for one more.
0: Well, the way in, she was like, what are you doing here?
1: Oh, yeah.
0: She sounded like Obama phone lady. I don't know whatever happened to her.
1: Where's my Obama phone?
0: That's a classic way back.
1: Yes, it is.
0: Oh,
1: could
0: my
1: be
0: God.
1: The same person. I don't know.
0: I don't know.
1: Yeah.
0: I doubt it. What are the chances?
1: Well, yeah.
0: But still. Man. How do you top that? That was your story you brought in, David, and now, boy, he didn't save his best for the solo project, did he?
1: No, he did not.
0: You brought that to the team.
1: No.
2: Oh, yeah. You haven't heard this one yet.
0: Okay, well, we do this a couple of times a day, going around the table and bringing in a story that might not be the biggest one out there. So, David, what's your story here?
2: A Pakistani real estate agent named Umar Hayat is running to be the mayor of Winnipeg in Canada. And his platform is incredible. See, I think everything is designed and written by AI. I don't know if it's because he doesn't speak English fluently. I have no idea. He wants, get this, if you're a criminal, you get released from jail and you stay crime-free for a whole year, you get a free year of golf. That's your incentive.
0: Free year of golf?
2: There you go. Also, he has a campaign post where he asks, do you support making sex legal for the disabled? And he writes, yes, I support dignity, choice, and equality. I don't know what he's talking about, though. The problem is they provide no context. It says, safe, consensual, and legal. Any service must be 100% consensual with strict laws to prevent abuse. Like, is he talking about disabled prostitutes? But that's not illegal. I don't know what he's talking about. However, because it's AI, my commitment, he says, I will bring people together, people with us abilities instead of disabilities, families, experts, and all levels of government to create solutions that protect rights, promote dignity, and keep people safe. And he also promoted a video of him talking to junkies on the sidewalk, and he was asking, so how do you do this fentanyl thing? And he starts to try to eat the fentanyl in the little baggie.
0: Holy cow. All right, roll it.
9: Oh, I see. This is fentanyl? Okay, nice. How this fentanyl work? Can I take it?
10: No, we can't. No. You can't take it like that.
9: No?
10: No. So I would recommend you not to because it's a really bad poison.
9: It's a bad poison inside? Oh, I see.
2: Because what they're doing is they're just taking little slivers off of what's in the baggie and putting it into a pipe and freebasing it.
0: Oh my
2: God. But he's about to take like multiple doses. He's like putting it up to his mouth and they're like, what are you doing? One, that's my stash, bro.
0: Yeah.
2: Two, that'll kill you.
0: Wow. All right, Scotty, what do you got for your story?
1: Well, I feel like we should stop the fight right here.
0: I think I have a topper.
1: I'm bloody. Oh,
0: I do. I think I might have a topper.
1: Holy smokes, man.
0: Or at least it can compete.
1: Oof, okay.
0: What do you got?
1: Well, I have a Nevada-based woman who was left bloodied after being mauled by an otter.
0: Oh, gosh.
1: While swimming in Lake Tahoe. She recounted how the creature was ruthless in his vicious attack. I hear these things are mean, man. They don't look it, but they are. Reno swimming instructor Lynette Bolin, 51, needed 38 stitches after she was savagely attacked during her open water swim on Sunday morning. She said, I've been doing this for years. I've never been attacked by anything. Another otter then swam up and started biting her, too.
0: Wow. You got video of that? I want to see that.
1: No, there's no video.
0: Okay.
1: There's an after effect where they're all holding their arm up. It's all bloody and bruised and everything else. Damn otters, man.
0: Well, my story is out of Virginia. This is Dr. Krista Edelman. She's a gastro doctor. And she posted this on Instagram talking about a dream she was having. It's weird. And what ends up actually in her mouth is insane because it's a bat. I'm not even joking, dude.
1: It's like a bit by an otter any day.
0: Awful. Roll it.
11: So this morning I was asleep and I had a dream that there was a little mouse trying to get into my mouth. And so I'm half asleep. I reach up to my mouth, again, still thinking this is a dream. And then I touch something that is kind of slimy and a little hairy and cool. And I immediately somehow knew it was a bat. This bat was legitimately trying to burrow between my lips into my mouth. It was trying to get past my teeth. I have no idea. This is not normal. Never heard of anything like this. Never seen bats in my house. I grabbed this bat and threw it across the room, and I screamed.
0: Well, yeah, and that woke up her husband, and the husband captured the bat. So she took the bat with her to the emergency room.
1: Yeah, they tested for rabies.
0: Yes, and lucky for her, the bat ultimately tested negative for rabies. But oh my goodness. Yeah. Sleep with one eye open.
1: What's the deal, though?
0: What do you mean, what's the deal?
1: With bats crawling. I've never heard of a bat crawling in the mouth of somebody.
0: We're going somewhere dark and trying to burrow, trying to make a home. I don't know.
2: That would make me feel a little self-conscious once I know
1: it. Yeah.
2: It's like, well, wait a minute. Are you saying my mouth is big like a cave?
1: Mouth like a cave.
0: Well, some people sleep with their mouth open.
1: It's true.
0: And she must be one of them. Oh, this is the worst, man.
1: Yeah.
0: See? Yes, it's furry, too.
1: Yeah,
0: Wow. Dang, man. Yeah. Thinking you're having a bad day, it could always be worse.
2: Yeah.
0: Bitten by an otter, have your house taken over by some crazy nurse, bats in your mouth, our pets' heads are falling off.
1: Oh, good.
0: Nimrod's in the news update coming up.
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5: News update, David Van Camp.
6: House Judiciary Committee is having a sanctuary city policy hearing today. And Democrats, of course, are like, well, this is all just a waste of time. Well, they brought in, the Republicans did, this guy named Marcus Coleman. His daughter was paralyzed by an illegal alien behind the wheel of a truck. He's a truck driver.
5: And they're,
6: of course, giving the we're sorry for your situation because your daughter was paralyzed permanently, will never walk again because of our policies. But that's really neither here nor there. This is what Marcus Coleman had to say to them today.
8: I reject your guys' sympathy, to be honest with you. There's no way you guys are sorry. Not one of you guys have ever called me. Not one of you guys have ever reached out to me. Not one of you guys have ever sat there and seen me in the hallways and said, hey, sorry about your daughter. You guys do it right here while you guys are grandstanding on top of your soapbox. This is when you guys care.
6: And he went
5: good
6: on
5: for him.
7: Yeah, good job.
5: Yeah. All right, we got to get to Nimrod.
9: When the going gets tough.
10: Damn it, this is too hard.
9: The dumb get dumber.
11: All right, Dan.
9: It's Nimrod's in the News on the Markley, Van Camp, and Robbins Show.
10: I love the poorly educated.
5: First, Nimrod, sanctuary city policies. You're breaking the law.
6: Right.
7: Yeah.
5: It's insane. All right, let's go to Florida. Orange County. Dude steals a car, leads deputies on a chase. All of a sudden, he doesn't know where he's going. He accidentally drives himself directly to the jail. Orange County Jail parking lot. 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
16: U.S. strikes back. I'm Lisa Brady, Fox News. CENTCOM just confirming U.S. forces are hitting military targets in Iran near the Strait of Hormuz after recent attempts by Iran to hit commercial ships and U.S. forces in the region.
17: It's an indication that once again the United States is trying to send a message to the Iranian regime that threats against this international waterway will not be tolerated.
16: Fox's Trey Yingst in Tel Aviv. This as President Trump is set to meet with oil refiners aiming for lower gas prices as the U.S. continues a pressure campaign on Iran's economy.
18: Treasury Secretary Scott Bessent says the U.S. will economically asphyxiate the Iranian regime.
19: My job is to make sure that they want to have a deal, and they will want to have one.
18: Last week, Bessent announced a new sanctions package he described as a financial D-Day, targeting countries and financial institutions still doing business with Iran. At a summit in Kyrgyzstan, Iran's president says his government is willing to return to a ceasefire agreement if the U.S. agrees to end its naval blockade and lift sanctions.
16: Fox's Jared Halpern at the White House. A jury is deliberating for a fourth day at the murder trial of Lindsey Clancy in Massachusetts, where the judge told them this morning to keep trying for now after a note from the jury said they could not reach a unanimous decision. She's using an insanity defense in the killing of her 3 young children. Tropical storm Edward could be a hurricane when it reaches the Gulf Coast later today, moving quickly but threatening heavy rain and flooding in Louisiana and Texas, where Fox's Britta Merwin is in Port Arthur.
20: We have a history of tropical systems that might appear weak, but they linger and sit around for days on end, producing epic flooding. We're not going to see that from Edward, but we are going to have that flash flood impact. And depending on how strong the system gets, we could have wind gusts above 60 to 65 miles per hour.
16: In the Pacific, Lowell is now a hurricane, but still far from land. 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
0: Good afternoon. 12:03 at WSAU. A partial building collapse in Milwaukee. The old National Warehouse Corporation building, a three-story hole, gave way. The city's heavy urban rescue team says the building is still too unstable for search teams to get inside. Congressman Tom Tiffany, the Republican candidate for governor, was campaigning in Mosinee yesterday. He says he has a plan to address health care costs and provide more funding for Medicaid.
1: When I voted for a bill to create the Rural Health Transformation Program, Wisconsin's going to get $200 million more in their Medicaid program.
0: He says he is a tax cutter and his opponent David Crowley is not. The Milwaukee Police Department will make changes to how automated license plate readers are used. Mayor Cavalier Johnson says officers and detectives will no longer be able to access the system. That will go to supervisors only. Brewers lost to the Cubs 17-3 last night, scheduled to play at 6:05 tonight, but there is rain in the forecast for Chicago. The 9 News forecast, sunny, warm, and humid today, upper 80s, scattered storms after midnight tonight, mid-60s. I'm Chris Conley on Central Wisconsin's only local news station, WSAU.
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24: The Trump administration has announced that it's going to transform spaceflight in the form of the frequency in which we're doing this. They're targeting launching three satellites or three spaceships per day as they ramp up towards 2030. The justification for this is to support GPS, weather forecasts, internet access, military communications. One of the things that the Trump administration will never get enough credit for is creating the Space Force, because in my estimation, there already is a fight, a war going on in space. We need to dominate in space. The foresight of creating the Space Force will then allow the United States of America to lead the world in our ability to communicate, educate, to have weapons that will allow us to protect the world and protect the United States of America.
2: For more commentary like this, go to foxnewspodcast.com.
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5: The Markley, Van Camp, and Robbins Show. Jamie Markley, David Van Camp, Scott Robbins. Okay, so there's a hearing today on sanctuary city policies.
6: Yeah, and a very powerful moment from the dad of a victim of sanctuary policies. This is Marcus Coleman. His daughter, at the age of 5, was part of a multi-car pileup caused by an illegal alien who was issued a commercial driver's license in California, who was going too fast through a construction zone, crashed, and this 5-year-old baby girl will probably she'll never be able to walk again. She's got a form of cerebral palsy now. She had a broken femur, skull fractures, global development delay. She will need lifelong therapy. And the state of California didn't turn over the driver, the truck driver. ICE had to go get him, and ICE did go get him.
5: Unbelievable.
6: So Marcus Coleman is there at this hearing about sanctuary city policies, and of course you've got a couple of Democrats there. There's Pramila Jayapal, there's Jamie Raskin, and they're saying, you know, well, we're sorry for your daughter, for your situation, and he did not have any time for it. In fact, he had a prepared statement that he was going to read, but he decided, no, I'm just going to speak from the heart here.
5: Okay.
6: And here he is.
3: I reject your guys' sympathy, to be honest with you. There's no way you guys are sorry. Not one of you guys have ever called me. Not one of you guys have ever reached out to me. Not one of you guys have ever sat there and seen me in the hallways and said, hey, sorry about your daughter. You guys do it right here while you guys are grandstanding on top of your soapbox. This is when you guys care. Right here inside this room is the only time you guys care. I've never received anything from anybody over here at all regarding my daughter or my family. You guys want to sit there and talk about the pathway to citizenship? There is a pathway. It's not jump the fence and apply. Sanctuary cities allow so much to be done that it's almost like the parents not there to take care of the household. And everybody's running around and doing what they want to do. And it sucks. It honestly does. You guys sit there and you guys talk about ICE invading cities and doing this and doing that. I agree with Mr. Jordan, that if the state sat there and told them, come pick up the person, it would take one or two people to go do it. Instead, they got to send an army out there because now they have to look for them. And then, since it's a sanctuary state, you got people sitting there abusing the ICE officers that are out there. I have a whole statement right here that I was going to read to you guys, but just listening to you guys, none of this is relevant anymore because you guys just changed so much. It makes no sense at all. My daughter doesn't deserve this. She didn't ask for any of this. The people that jumped the fence did, though. They knew exactly what they were doing. They still chose to move forward in that direction. And every day something's happening to somebody. And it is your guys' fault. I hold each and every one of you responsible for it. And I always will.
5: I don't blame him.
7: It is amazing.
6: Yeah.
21: They don't do anything to protect the citizens.
7: It's just so weird.
21: I mean, for their own political power.
7: When you're Sanctuary City now, what's the impact of the Sanctuary City? When you start thinking about what it really is, it just makes you crazy. I mean, you're breaking the law, but we're going to allow you to live here and have no rule at all of law when it comes to you being here or not being here. We're just going to ignore it. As a matter of fact, we're going to go ahead and endorse it.
21: Yes.
7: It's crazy.
21: Of course it is. Part of nonsense, it demoralizes
7: it like
21: people.
7: That. Yes, it does.
21: And then people get used to it. And like Sanctuary City's a thing. It still drives me nuts every time I hear it.
7: Me too.
21: You're breaking the law.
7: Yes, me too.
21: You have to have a country of laws.
7: It just makes me crazy.
21: Yeah.
7: That we just kind of shrug our shoulders now. I mean, it's not really like our fault as much as just like become part of how we deal with things.
21: Well,
7: yeah, but you're a Sanctuary City.
21: What?
7: And how can you just be a sanctuary city?
21: Because you say you are.
7: Right.
21: There's no will to uphold the law.
7: Because you're so afraid of being...

0: because even though it was mostly California compliant, it was a USA model, not an Austria model. What's the difference between those two? Nothing. One was assembled in the United States, one was assembled in Austria, and because they have a roster of approved guns that you can buy in California, well, the Austria model is the one you had to get at the time. Couldn't get the USA one. It's not that one is more dangerous than the other. Right. Meanwhile, this Indian national breaks into our country, and the state of California says you can drive a big rig.
1: Yes.
0: How insane is that?
1: It is.
2: It is.
1: But see, someone being able to protect themselves doesn't help California.
0: Right.
1: Having more illegals come in helps those people stay in power.
0: Yeah.
1: It is. And they give this false nonsense. Well, they're compassionate. That's why they want to let all the illegals in.
2: I know.
0: There is nothing.
1: No one's illegal. The hell they're not. Yeah, people are tired of this crap.
2: They just have an arson-free city. Like, if you committed arson, you can come here. We'll protect you.
1: Yeah.
2: It's
1: infuriating.
2: None of this makes any sense. I just hear the stories, and I feel so bad for that guy.
1: Me too.
2: Terrible what happened to him.
1: Oh, my gosh.
2: And he's right.
1: And
2: with
1: there's
2: all the
1: thousands brands. Of people like
2: right.
1: that have, you know, kids that lost lives, raped and killed. And yeah.
2: With all the grandstanding jackasses like Raskin.
1: Oh, gosh.
2: I mean, you know, that.
1: Oh, yeah. Then we'll just switch gears now. Think about if Bernie and his crew get in power.
2: Boy.
1: What it's going to look like. You get the Democratic Socialists. It gets worse. Well, people are upset in the Democratic Party because not all Democrats are supporting Abdul El-Sayed in Michigan.
2: Mm-hmm.
1: And Sandwiches was asked about that.
3: How concerned are you right now where we stand that the party hasn't fully coalesced behind him?
4: All right. See, when you talk about the party, all right, what do you think you're talking about? What you're talking about is the establishment, right? You're talking about a small number of people who are at the head of the Democratic Party. You're talking about the donor class, people who contribute large sums of money to the Democratic Party. Are they less than enthusiastic about Abdul El-Sayed? Yes, they are.
1: Yeah, it's the people with the money. That's what's got Bernie all grouchy about that.
0: It's not. Go talk to the people of color, working class folks in Rashida Tlaib's district, who voted overwhelmingly for the person not named Abdul El-Sayed.
1: Oh, yeah. I think what Bernie is saying is that there are other Democrats that are okay with this new direction, but the money people are the ones that want to keep him out because they want to keep their control.
2: Well, Bernie has to keep that villainous narrative alive.
1: But of course.
0: Yes. It's a total lie, though.
2: Of course it is.
0: Because his brand of politics is a project of wealthy people.
2: Yes.
1: Yes. Well, he doesn't like being called communist, tell you that. And he doesn't like it when people call Zoran Mamdani a communist. He doesn't like that either, okay?
4: You got nothing to say about the real issue. So what do you come up with? Well, Bernie Sanders is a communist. You know, complete nonsense. Socialism is communism. Mamdani is a whatever he is lately. You know, you come up with these stupid charges because you are intellectually bankrupt and you cannot deal with the real issues facing the American people.
0: It's a lot of projection from the guy who calls Trump a fascist all the time.
1: I know. All the time. Yeah. You want to lighten up a little bit?
2: Yeah, yes, please.
1: It is kind of heavy.
2: Mm-hmm.
1: Well, it's not a happy story, I'll tell you that. But I guess you could say it's a little bit lighter. Public health officials, North Carolina, warning the people who have visited a mobile petting zoo between late July and late August may have been exposed to rabies after multiple baby goats tested positive.
2: Baby goats?
1: Yeah, baby goats.
2: Oh, no.
1: Yeah, with the rabies.
2: They're delightful.
1: Might have to kill them off.
2: Oh, no.
1: I don't know that. I'm just saying.
2: Well, I imagine they do if they
0: probably will, yeah.
2: Got rabies, yeah.
1: I'm guessing. There'll be some nut out there. Hey, don't kill the goat. We can treat them. Please. Anyway, the North Carolina Department of Health confirmed multiple rabies cases in baby goats associated with Farm Adventures Mobile Petting Zoo.
2: Oh, boy.
0: They did say adventures.
1: Yeah.
0: So, I'm just saying.
1: Yeah.
2: Not false advertising, is it?
1: Well, not at all.
2: No.

0: As a matter of fact, I think someone that loves the baby goats a lot is really sad right now.
1: These goats are my life. My animals are my life. Everybody knows my, anybody that knows me knows my animals are the most important thing in the life, in the world to me. Yeah. So it's hard. It was a stunt. It went through the holes. We don't know. And it's devastating. Or shoo the skunk out, yeah. Let the goats out, watch the goats. They were jumping around, playing. So we're like, everything's good.
2: Yeah.
0: Oh, no. The skunk got them.
2: Whatever it is, what are you going to do now, Scott?
0: Man, well, you got to put the baby goats down, I guess. I don't want to, but you have to. I mean, you can't have a petting zoo with rabid goats.
3: Well, you could. I'm sure someone would find that very very adventurous.
2: Okay, and listen. and there's a way I feel bad for this woman.
0: Well, I do too.
2: At the same time, that's a nut.
0: Yeah.
2: Well. Anyone that's like the most important thing in my life. Well, that's freaking sad. That is. That's the most important thing in your life. Are the baby freaking ghosts? That's it.
3: I do like how dark the news cycle has been that you're like, mass slaughter of baby goats is lightening it up.
2: We're laughing, aren't we?
3: We sure are.
2: We're not raging right now about sanctuary cities.
0: I mean, a lot of her livelihood probably comes from petting the goats. Mm-hmm. Without the goats, you got no livelihood.
2: But with that person?
0: Yeah.
2: No, but I also believe her when she says...
0: Oh, yeah.
2: That's probably the most important thing she's got going on.
0: No, that's too bad.
2: Nine.
0: That's a real shame.
2: See? Even Robbins is laughing at the slaughter of the baby goats. What else are you going to do with them?
0: Like, people can't see this, but there was a certain sadness in your eyes when you delivered that story.
2: Who, yours?
0: Yeah, a little bit.
2: If it was up to you, could you put a bullet in one?
0: In a goat? No, no. You hire people to do that.
2: What do you mean
0: hire? I'm not shooting a goat. I don't want to shoot the goat.
2: Somebody's got to put it down.
0: Well,
2: someone's offering you $10,000 to shoot the goat. Are you taking it?
0: Yeah, give me the gun.
3: You're a baby goat hitman.
0: Well, yeah, but with the baby goat, has got, you know, rabies. Can't have that.
2: Yeah. I'll bet you anything, too, those goats are going to break into song tonight. I will bet you anything. You know what they're singing, too.
0: Yeah.
2: They're living on a prayer, and that's... Yeah.
0: Goat Jovi.
2: There. That lightening it up enough for you?
0: A little bit. A little laugh for that, yeah.
2: You're welcome. Okay. Another old balls Democrats saddling up with the socialists. The funny clip and the five stories we're watching today coming right up.

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0: Markley, Van Camp, and Robbins Show. I'm Jamie Markley. That's Dave Van Camp. There's Scott Robbins. And now it's time for the five stories we're watching today.
1: One, two, three, four, five.
2: All right. Number one. I'm sorry. Number five. We're counting down, David. The witness involved in the birth tourism scam, Have My Baby in Miami, pled the fifth after being asked questions from members of Congress. And the reason why I was laughing and therefore distracted, I don't know if we have the time to play the audio of this, but maybe it'll come up in a few minutes. Ayanna Pressley says that the hearing on birth tourism is an assault on our democracy.
0: How?
3: Today's hearing is yet another assault on our democracy and our Constitution. Now, Trump tried to dismantle the 14th Amendment through executive order, but even the conservatives on the Supreme Court said that it was wrong, that he was wrong. And now Republicans in Congress are trying to do exactly that. They aren't just attacking birthright citizenship. They're attacking black Americans, my ancestors, who built this country but were denied the fruits of their labor. And black folks would still be denied citizenship but for the 14th Amendment. They are attacking women. As co-chair of the Reproductive Freedom Caucus, it's abundantly clear to me the Republicans want to continue surveying women's bodies and end the freedom of movement for pregnant people.
2: They are pregnant people. Yes.
0: Yeah, there you go.
4: The Reproductive Freedom Caucus. You know, these things exist.
0: It's like a bunch of falsehoods and then nonsense all mixed together.
2: Yes. All right.
0: And you got Ayanna Pressley. Golly.
2: All right, number four, Michigan's Democrat nominee for U.S. Senate is frantically deleting old posts about 9/11. Apparently, Abdul El-Sayed has been surprised that Americans might not take it very lightly if you, make light of September 11th. But he's going to be a U.S. Senator?
0: Right.
2: Number three, in the same state, sticking in Michigan, Attorney General Dana Nessel, who said that the Democrat convention in the state was too dangerous for her and other Jews to attend, is apparently urging Jewish Democrats to vote for Abdul El-Sayed. Not explicitly endorsing him, but she told Jewish Democrats in a closed-door meeting they needed to place the needs of the rest of humanity above their own safety and security.
0: That is freaking bonkers.
4: Yeah, it is bonkers.
2: Part of it was, what good is protecting our ancestral homeland of Israel if climate change goes unabated? So, what?
0: Dude, I'm telling you, they got the memo within the last week or two, you need to go back to climate change.
2: Yeah.
0: You're hearing it all over the place. Who's asking for it?
2: Yeah.
4: Well, you got all these
0: Green
4: natural,
0: New Deal crap.
4: All these natural disasters going on everywhere. Yeah. They have to capitalize.
2: Because that never happens.
4: Right.
0: Exactly.
2: Yeah.
4: Well, yeah, but it's
2: number,
4: in the news.
2: Number two, ICE has arrested more than 2,000 illegal aliens across New York in what they called Operation Rotten Apple, including child rapists and murderers. Number one, Iran's president said they would immediately return to the terms of a June memorandum of understanding if the United States does it. Please bail us out here.
0: Yeah. No.
2: Yeah. 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
0: Little controversy in Philly.
4: A little.
0: Philadelphia Eagles. They got a new cheerleader.
4: It's a guy.
0: That's a dude.
4: Oh, boy.
0: Yeah. Well, this is a video. So if you haven't seen it, I mean, he's frolicking out there. There's no doubt about it.
4: I think frolic is a good descriptive word. Yes.
2: And Tim Walls is like, tone it down, bro.
4: Yeah.
0: Oh, my gosh. Yes. Fans are not happy, and people are asking, who asked for this?
4: Well, that's what I'm wondering.
2: Well, he's brave.
0: Nobody.
2: In Philly, my goodness.
0: But again, is there one person that attends that football game that wants to see that? What is it about? It's insane.
4: Rob
0: Old
4: Rob
0: balls
4: Reed.
0: Saddling Take up to the socialists next.

0: 12:30. Temperatures today will climb to the mid and upper 80s. I'm Chris Conley, WSAU News. The jury in the Lindsey Clancy murder trial is still deliberating. Earlier today, they said they were unable to reach a unanimous verdict. The judge made the request that they continue deliberations after the jury sent a note after an hour of talks this morning. They've had the case since Thursday. Clancy admits to strangling her three young children in 2023, but says she is not guilty because of insanity, saying that she was having a severe postpartum reaction. A pediatrician urges caution when using artificial intelligence for medical advice. Kimberly Gugliano with the Cleveland Clinic says it's important, if looking something up, to check the sources or source from where AI is getting its information.
1: I think AI can be a valuable resource to families. I would caution people, though, to not have it be your definitive end-all be-all answer.
0: She also says there are privacy concerns with getting medical advice from artificial intelligence.
1: Even ones that have privacy features, identifying information, it's out there, you never know where it's going to go.
0: The Green Bay Packers are denying rumors surrounding the team having trade talks with the Arizona Cardinals over All-Pro pass rusher Josh Sweat. According to general manager Brian Gutekunst, the Packers have not spoken to Arizona about any trades, saying, quote, "No one from our organization has had a conversation about Josh Sweat or anyone with Arizona. That's coming out of thin air. Someone is making stuff up because it never happened." The Packers and Cardinals were reportedly having trouble agreeing on a deal. The Packers were willing to give up a player and a third-round pick, but several sources say the deal fell through when the Cardinals wanted a second-round draft choice instead. Packers open their season a week from Sunday on the road against the Vikings. Minnesota's been installed as a 1.5-point favorite. Brewers and Cubs are scheduled for game two of their series tonight. There is rain and maybe a thunderstorm in the forecast for tomorrow. If it's a go, it's 6:05 tonight on WSAU. The Cubs were 17-3 winners yesterday. Now the 9 News forecast for Central Wisconsin. Sunny, warm, and humid, mid to upper 80s. Increasing clouds tonight. Here in Central Wisconsin, some storms are possible after midnight, mid-60s. During the day tomorrow, some lingering showers early, then breaks of sunshine in the afternoon, still on the humid side. Tomorrow's daytime highs will be in the low to mid-80s. Weather updates anytime at WSAU.com/weather. 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
0: In the earliest days of train travel, even short trips were uncomfortable. On this day, September 1st.
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0: Our This Day stories are heard on WSAU Wausau and WKZO Kalamazoo. In the 1850s, any long-distance travel was done by train or on horseback. Train travel, with hard wooden benches, was slow and uncomfortable. Passengers would freeze in the winter and would deal with stifling heat in the summer. A trip between Chicago and Bloomington, about 125 miles, would still take an entire day. The steam locomotive would stop to take on coal and water. George Pullman wanted to create a more comfortable railroad coach. He rebuilt two old passenger cars and added sleeping berths. Passengers could lay down during the trip. And when they arrived in Bloomington, if they wished, they could stay on board until breakfast was served. The first Pullman sleeper car went into service on this day, September 1st, 1853. And on this day, remember, travel is always more popular when you get there in comfort. I'm Chris Conley.

0: Markley, Van Camp, and Robin Show. I'm Jamie Markley, the Gen Xer. David Van Camp, the Millennial. The Sexy Boomer, that's Scott Robbins. Mm-hmm. Boy, these old balls Democrats that are pretty much worthless of just trying to hang on for dear life at this point.
1: Oh, yeah.
0: They're saddling up with a socialist like Ed Markey.
1: Oh, yeah.
0: So he's out campaigning with sandwiches. That'd be Bernie. And AOC and... Boy, he's talking Green New Deal crap here.
2: They called it socialism. Well, what do you call 100 years of tax breaks for the oil, gas, and coal industry? I call that socialism. And all we're saying is give us some of that socialism for wind and solar and all electric vehicles and battery storage technologies, and we will bury the fossil fuel industry.
0: I thought they were supposed to be the party of the working man.
1: Right. Well, and you don't necessarily need a bunch of tax breaks for that to happen. I mean, you just look at Texas versus California in terms of renewables. I mean, Texas is lapping California without the mandates of California. You know why? Because they make it easy to build.
0: That helps.
1: They're like, whatever, man.
0: You can. I know.
1: I want to try to find this now. Dang it. Oh, well. Now, there was somebody who had posted something about the difference between the regulations in California versus Texas. And it was like, in Texas, you're like, hey, I want to build solar. And they say, oh, yeah, you want to build solar? That sounds like gay communism. Anyway, here's your permit. And in California, it's like, I want to build a solar farm. Sorry, but after 3 years, the local HOA has decided you didn't do an impact study on non-binary snails. Yeah. So, see you in court.
0: Man.
3: True.
0: Didn't Talafrico, he was talking green new crap too?
1: Yeah, this was actually from a few years ago because, you know, he's now trying to run as a centrist, you know, capitalist who just wants common sense working people reforms in the Senate. When that's
0: Loves barbecue.
1: Loves barbecue.
0: I'm eating barbecue again.
1: And has a girlfriend.
0: Yes. He likes meat, but only of the variety.
3: Yeah.
0: Okay.
1: Yeah, but yeah. I thought this was actually funny because what's his name? Andrew Kaczynski with CNN K-File actually dug this up. He was doing Talarico was doing a Zoom call. I guess this was in 2020 with the Sierra Club, talking about how we need a Green New Deal to fight racism.
0: What? Okay, go for it.
4: The multifaceted threat of a climate crisis, an economic crisis, and a social justice crisis. I think that kind of New Deal effort would be the only approach to start to address all three in a thoughtful and meaningful way.
0: I think he realized somewhere internally that was so full of crap he could barely get it out.
1: Right.
0: Like he was struggling. What? That was a garbled bunch of nonsense.
5: Thank you very much. The second question, communities of color receive the most harm from the impacts of climate change and yet receive the least government support to deal with it. Tell us about one of the committees you are on or hope to be on and the most important actions that committee could take to fight for climate justice and mitigate the impacts of climate change for all Texans.
4: Yeah, and I am so thankful that you asked this question, and also thankful that young activists have really drawn the link between climate change and white supremacy and capitalism in our country. And I think only ending the ways that all three of those oppressive systems work together are we going to be able to begin the process of dismantling them.
0: Yes, that's the only way, man. You got that, Scotty?
3: No, yes. I mean, I do. I just get so frustrated because you sneak all the buzzwords are all in there.
0: Well, yes.
3: They're all there.
0: He tried to do it, man. He was trying to get that done, no doubt. I mean,
6: Talafrico, they call him, because he is a little freaky.
3: Yeah, he is. Well, I hope before the election that his girlfriend, who doesn't live around here, shows up and does some campaigning with him.
0: Well, he met her on vacation.
3: Yeah, well, she
0: was whirlwind romance.
3: Right, it was. It was quick. And she can't commit to moving yet, you know.
0: Right.
1: I met her at camp. You wouldn't know her.
3: Yeah, you wouldn't know her. She's Thanks.
0: I can show you a picture. That's about it.
3: That's all I got.
1: Why does this look like you clipped it out of a magazine, James?
3: Well, because she's a model.
1: So yeah.
0: Very private person.
3: See the shampoo bottle she's holding there. Yes.
0: And there you go.
1: She right. loves Burt Plus. Yes.
0: Yeah. Something else we'll have to get to later. America's pricey left-wing colleges going down the crapper. Oh, yeah. But you know what it's time for now? Yeah, we do it a couple of times a day. Go around the table. May not be the biggest story out there, but it caught your attention. You want to bring it in. So, David, what's your story here?
1: Okay, so remember leaving Turkey a few weeks ago, a couple months back, whenever it was. The president was whisked off of Air Force One.
0: Yes.
1: Rode in a catering truck into a different military transport and flew out of the country that way because of a potential threat from Iran. Mm-hmm. And the journalists aboard made it all about themselves, right? It was pretty embarrassing. They're like, well, we were sitting ducks. Well, nothing happened in the end. And yeah, the primary concern of either the U.S. military and the Secret Service is getting the president back to the United States safely.
0: But there were other members of the administration on that plane, too, with the press.
1: Yeah, and they knew what was going on.
0: Yeah.
1: But anyway, because apparently the journos weren't embarrassed enough, we didn't do a good enough job bullying them, they've turned to Netflix and they've made a documentary about it that's coming out September 4th. I have the trailer here.
0: Yes.
1: It's called an Insta-Doc, instant documentary.
0: Goodness.
1: The title is...
0: Insufferable.
1: The Decoy Flight. And it's a bunch of journalists talking about how they were on a plane where nothing happened.
0: Okay.
7: As we get on the tarmac and we round and I look at Air Force One, I see those catering vehicles up against the side of Air Force One. There's one at the front and one at the back. And I have never seen that before. Wow. 40 years doing presidents, never seen that before.
0: Uh-huh.
7: I shot it. I shot the shit out of it. Trump enters the plane. We rush in. We sit down. We get on the plane. Don't really think anything more of it. The second unusual thing happens. We're told by the White House staff that we should lower our window shades. I'm like, why? They said, Secret Service says to. I'm like, okay. Close it. My little Spidey sense is up now.
0: Uh-oh.
7: I don't know why this is happening. And I'm on high alert.
0: Okay.
1: The decoy.
0: Oh, yes. And here we got the strings going.
3: What was that? What was that?
0: That was...
3: Dude.
0: An instant documentary from the people we trust with the information.
1: Wait a minute, though. I still don't understand the premise here, though, because he's like,
3: I don't either.
1: He's all like, I knew something was up. I knew it was. They told us to put the window shades down, and I was like, oh, my Spidey sense is tingling right now.
0: Because I'm an investigative journalist.
1: But then
0: nothing
1: a lot
0: gets
1: of,
0: by me.
1: But then as soon as the Washington Post or the New York Times or whoever it was that broke the story initially, all those same people were like, I had no idea anything was going on. Well,
0: right.
1: Wait a minute.
5: Man.
3: I have never seen that before.
1: Two catering trucks.
3: Trucks.
1: In 40 years of covering the presidency.
3: I've never seen that before. Something was up.
0: Just insufferable people, man.
3: Golly.
0: All right, Scotty, what do you got for your story?
3: Deranged woman with knives kills one person in Times Square.
0: Yeah.
3: This happened at 4:30 in the afternoon, by the way. Did you know that?
0: Yeah, I saw the video.
3: Isn't that weird? Pamela Cisneros, 49, walked up to a 68-year-old man who just exited the subway with his wife. The couple were waiting to cross the street at West 41st Street and 7th Avenue when Ms. Cisneros pulled the knives from a red Target bag and stabbed the guy on the side of his abdomen and then headed to 42nd Street.
0: Mm-hmm.
3: The fatal stabbing came less than 20 seconds later. Alu Di, a vendor who sells sunglasses and ball caps, saw the assailant holding a knife and approaching another woman. That woman was a 32-year-old woman who was killed. Walked up to her, stabbed her in the stomach.
0: Unreal.
3: She fell victim on the sidewalk. Then the cops show up.
0: Yeah.
3: Surrounding her. You saw this.
0: Yes.
3: Then there was, I mean, they shot the stun gun thing into her, right?
1: Yeah.
3: twice. Didn't drop her. Just kept coming.
0: Yeah.
3: And then they shot her and killed her.
0: Yeah, and some people were, that was unjustified.
1: Yeah.
3: I haven't heard much about that, but I mean, I imagine.
0: That was almost immediate.
3: Oh, I'm sure it's out there.
1: There have been a lot of people who've been saying that.
3: But unjustified. She was just crazy.
1: Well, she just had a knife. And I'm like, dude, have you ever seen how quickly somebody can bleed out?
0: Yep.
3: Well, and she lunged at the cops with it.
0: Yes.
3: What do you want people to do?
0: I know. No, I'm not going to lose much sleep over that one.
3: 4:30 in the afternoon.
0: I know.
3: That's the thing.
0: You saying it'd be worse at 11 o'clock?
3: No, it's just Times Square. That's just.
0: Was this Merrick Garland's justice here?
3: No.
0: If it was night, it's okay.
3: Oh, he did say that, though, didn't he?
0: Yeah.
3: I'm not saying that, no. I'm just saying it doesn't matter what time of the day
0: it is. No, I know. It's crazy that people just do it in the, you know, in broad daylight.
3: Nuts.
0: For my story, I saw this at the Federalist from Douglas Napier. Delayed study from pro-trans researcher finds puberty blockers don't help kids, really. And this study was buried for years.
1: Of course.
0: Started in 2015. The authors were hoping to demonstrate that these unsupported therapies would prove beneficial, but they didn't. The long-delayed findings from the NIH-funded Trans Youth Care Study, led by Dr. Johanna Olson Kennedy, have now been reported. The final report was released only after the Oversight Project sued to get it.
3: Mm.
0: And I could go through all of this, but in the end, that's what they found. Puberty blockers, no help. Still mental health issues with these kids.
3: Jeez.
0: And of course. But they've lied about it for years. And, you know, you would think by now that, okay, this whole nightmare should be over.
3: I agree.
0: But they're still fighting for it. And they're not going to just stop all of a sudden. And that brings me to Mia Hughes, who spoke at the GenSpec conference in Albuquerque. And I think this is about a minute and 20 seconds. But it might be the best thing you hear all day, just as far as someone that loves common sense.
3: Okay.
0: Roll it.
8: Back in the 1980s, a small group of trans activists hatched a plot to take an absurd, ideological, overvalued belief that being transgender is innate, natural, and healthy, and force all of society to live in a fictional world built upon it. Given the sheer audacity of that plot, I find it hard to believe that there weren't voices of doubt, naysayers in the room who said it couldn't be done. But if such voices existed, they were ignored, and the activists pressed on until they succeeded in nothing less than reshaping reality itself. And they didn't just persuade people to politely look the other way. They rallied good, decent people to march in the streets, demanding that teenagers sacrifice their health, fertility, and sexual function in the name of this belief. They convinced governments to write laws based on a non-existent fictional concept. They enlisted well-meaning teachers to poison the minds of a generation with absurd lies. And they drove doctors to amputate healthy organs and call it medicine. If they could succeed in creating that false reality, then surely we can succeed in restoring truth. Because our cause is not built on lies, but on logic and reason. Not on ideology, but on sound ethical principles. Not on harm, but on healing.
0: Thank you, Mia. Appreciate that. Because sometimes people think they're going crazy. You're not. The rest of the world went nuts, man. It's just biological reality, for crying out loud.
3: You wonder, like, 10 years from now, how history is going to record this moment in time.
0: Oh, you always wonder that, yeah.
3: 20 years, I mean, you know, seriously.
0: Oh, yeah. Okay, who's self-pleasuring at Dollar Tree?
1: Oh, come on.
0: What if I said multiple people?
1: What?
0: We got
1: time?
0: Nimrod's in the news and a news update next. Oh, yeah, the world's crazy, buddy.

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0: All right, David, you want me to do the news update and the Nimrods at the same time?
1: Oh, sure, why not?
0: Because this is a lawsuit. Here we go.
3: When the going gets tough.
4: Damn it, this is too hard.
3: The dumb get dumber.
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4: I love the poorly educated.
0: All right. Nimrods in the News. You're going to have to decide who the Nimrod is or multiple Nimrods. This is a lawsuit in El Paso County, Colorado. A claim that chronic understaffing at Dollar Tree stores has made the national chain a hunting ground for public public masturbators. And the company has taken no serious action to prevent it. The Denver Post has reported on these gooning incidents.
2: Goonie.
0: They're called gooners. Yes, how would you say it? They do that at or on unconsenting victims.
1: Yes.
2: They're picking up pipe cleaners.
0: Oh, gosh. 11 women have said this has happened to me at the Dollar Tree. The Guardian published an expose on gooner assaults at Dollar Tree stores. Holy smokes, man.
1: I wish they would find a different term for that, because gooner assault sort of takes the severity out of it.
0: It kind
1: of
0: does. Yeah, and that's Nimrods in the News.
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5: Explosions in Iran. Lisa Brady, Fox News. CENTCOM says the U.S. military is targeting Iran's Revolutionary Guard Corps after Iran's recent attempted attacks on U.S. forces in the region and commercial shipping around the Strait of Hormuz.
8: Last night, there was another Iranian projectile fired at a Saudi tanker that was passing through the strait or toward the strait.
5: Fox's Jennifer Griffin reports that was the fourth ship targeted by Iran in the past week.
8: There have been eight ships who have been targeted or struck by Iranian missiles since July 14th. So this is an ongoing problem. The IRGC either doesn't have control of the units that are firing these, or this is a low-level asymmetric warfare that they are attempting.
5: President Trump calls the new U.S. strikes large and powerful, but warns Iran will be hit much harder if it retaliates for what he calls a very justified attack. This as the U.S. continues a ramped-up economic pressure campaign on Iran.
9: And of course, the Strait of Hormuz that President Trump just started striking again is important because of the oil. These strikes, of course, mean that the Iranians have not been responding the way that the president and his team thought they would to the economic D-Day that Scott Bessent rolled out a few days ago.
5: Fox's Peter Ducey at the White House, where the president has a meeting with oil refiners and distributors. The National Weather Service says landfall is imminent as Tropical Storm Edward bears down on the Gulf Coast along the Texas-Louisiana border. Flash flooding, a top concern.
10: It truly is the rain impact that's going to be most concerning. We have a flood watch across parts of southeast Texas where we could pick up 2 to 4 inches of rain in less than an hour. So when you're facing the reality of 6 to 8 hours of that intensity of rain, we're likely going to see some street flooding.
5: Fox Weather's Britta Merwin in Port Arthur, Texas. Edward now centered about 25 miles southeast of there. 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
13: Good afternoon. We are under mostly sunny skies and temperatures are once again warm. We are at 86. That's about going to be the high for today. I'm Mike Leishner, WSAU News. New charges in a disturbing case out of Fond du Lac County. Reporter Landon Moore with more.
14: A Fond du Lac man accused of stalking a Madison woman for 13 years and collecting human remains and items connected to serial killers and grave robbers is arrested on new charges. Police took Benjamin Larson into custody Monday on recommended counts of receiving stolen property and bail jumping. Larson was charged August 18th in Dane County Court with stalking. A search warrant executed on his home in Fond du Lac reportedly turned up 6 human skulls, partial skulls, and other bones in a glass casket. Items from the gravesite of Ed Gein, a portion of John Wayne Gacy's brain, and bottles labeled as poisons. Formal charges are pending.
13: U.S. Senator Tammy Baldwin visited a Head Start facility in Wausau today, calling for more support for the early childhood learning program, which she says has been under attack from the Trump administration, though her and others in the Senate have been able to fend off some of the proposed cuts.
15: Thankfully, I sit on a committee that was able to fight back and restore that funding.
13: Supporters say the cuts would deregulate Head Start and allow for more local decision-making while cutting administrative costs. Opponents of the move had said it would diminish the quality of a Head Start education. Sports, we're just not going to bring up yesterday's game between the Milwaukee Brewers and the Chicago Cubs anymore. They're on to Game 2 today, currently scheduled to be played at Wrigley Field. If the game is played, you'll hear it right here on WSAU, starting with pregame coverage at 6:05. I'm Mike Leishner, WSAU News.
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16: Not much is changing in the weather. It will remain warm and humid for a few days and into the weekend. Also, a stationary front over the upper Midwest isn't going anywhere either, and that means we could see a couple more rounds of thunderstorms later this week, perhaps over the weekend. For the rest of today, partly or mostly sunny, warm and humid, a high of 87 with a west to southwest wind around 5 to 10. Tonight, increase in clouds, some rain, and a few storms well after midnight, a low down to 64, light and variable winds. And for your Wednesday, starting out with a few showers and a couple of storms very early, but then some breaks of sun developing, still humid, high 81, variable wind around 5. On Thursday, a mix of sun and clouds, it'll be humid with a chance of showers and storms, especially in the morning, a high around 80. Friday, another chance for some scattered showers or a couple of storms with a high of 81. Going into the weekend, a spotty shower or storm possible Saturday, still in the low 80s both Saturday and Sunday. I'm 9 News meteorologist Justin Lowe on AM 550. 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
0: The Markley, Van Camp, and Robbins Show. Jamie Markley, David Van Camp, Scott Robbins. News update, David Van Camp.
1: Well, of course, the Lindsey Clancy trial goes on while the jury is deliberating, and, well, they're deadlocked right now, apparently. And the judge has told them, you got to go back in and try to come to a conclusion here. And the word is, at least, that two of the women on the jury seem to be fairly supportive of her openly, of Lindsey Clancy, a woman who murdered her three children.
0: So not even guilty by insanity? No guilty at all?
1: I don't... Well, you never know what the actual sticking point is, but, yeah, it's very strange to me that you have a woman who very clearly at least had the wherewithal to get her husband out of the house for a little bit.
0: Yep.
1: And planned extensively how she was going to kill her children, but we're told now that it was she was just in a state of psychosis, even though she was never diagnosed with that.
0: Right.
1: And again, the weirdest part of this whole thing, because tragedies like this, unfortunately, are not new. That's why we have a criminal justice system, because people do bad things, and they need to be held accountable. What is very much a more startling development is that in a case of a woman who systematically strangled her three children, has a fan club. She has a fan club. Yeah.
0: It's insane.
1: Now, Caitlin Bennett, she does a lot of the sort of man on the street. In this case, it's woman on the street, and they're talking to women who support Lindsey Clancy.
0: Caitlin Bennett's very good at this. Looking forward to this.
20: Do you stand with her, yes or no?
21: I don't think she did it.
22: Yes.
23: We feel she's very sleep-deprived. Her job is a labor...
0: Hold on. Someone said I don't think she did it.
1: I don't think she did it. Yeah, there's a whole conspiracy theory that the husband actually did it and set her up.
0: Oh, I saw that, but it's... Oh, my gosh, when you actually talk to someone that really believes that.
1: Mm.
0: Wow, okay.
23: Delivery nurse working night shifts and three children is
22: a lot.
23: A lot.
22: Do you have children?
23: Yes.
22: Would you ever hurt them?
23: Yes and no. As a mom or as a dad, I think that you are not perfect.
22: So what are the consequences?
0: What? You're not perfect. Yeah, sometimes you can lose your temper, yell at your kid, whatever.
1: Yeah.
0: You know, strangle them?
1: No.
0: What the hell's wrong with you?
22: What are the consequences she should face for this?
24: Obviously, she's already in a wheelchair.
25: He should go to jail for negligence. He needs to take care of his kids, and that was his responsibility.
0: Hold on, I got to go back.
1: Whoa,
0: it's like
1: whoa,
0: one nut
1: whoa.
0: Take after another. Hang on. You got to go back. All right, go.
25: He needs to take care of his kids, and that was his responsibility.
22: Is this any of your girlfriends?
25: Mine.
22: This is your girlfriend?
25: Yes.
22: I think you have to do some reflection on that.
25: I just have seen a little bit on TikTok of the case.
26: I'm watching it on TikTok or like live streams.
22: Where are you getting your news that the defense might not be getting theirs?
26: What did you say?
27: TikTok.
0: Dude, we've talked about this before. Of all of the social media giants, they're the worst.
1: Yes.
0: And it's programmed that way.
1: Well, and this is the thing. I mean, I know that technically Chinese interests have divested or whatever,
0: Please.
1: One of the biggest mistakes, I think, of the Trump administration so far is the fact that they didn't follow the law, and they didn't just shut her down. They should have shut her down.
0: I don't disagree. Yeah. Yeah, I don't disagree. I don't know if it was afraid of the backlash.
2: Yeah. Oh, sure. Yeah, it was. Yeah.
0: Part of it. Oh, we're going to lose all the young vote. I don't know.
2: It's an addiction, too.
0: I mean, yeah.
2: We would have an issue if you shut the whole thing down completely.
0: At the same time, there are plenty of normal thinking people that are on TikTok. Mm-hmm. Those women are nuts.
1: Yes.
0: I mean, it's...
2: I don't understand at all.
1: Well, it's strange. They're acting like she had zero help.
2: Right. And you pointed out earlier,
1: they,
2: David.
1: They had hired help. They had babysitters. They had nannies. They had a maid. They had people there to help her because the husband knew that she was going through depression.
0: What would be fascinating is that if you presented that to these women,
1: because
0: I'll bet you they have no idea of any of that from their algorithm.
2: Wasn't she also institutionalized for a while?
1: Yeah, he dropped her off.
2: He dropped her off, yeah, that's what I thought.
1: And then they let her out because they thought that she was not a threat to herself and others, which to me sort of undercuts the whole psychosis argument because, when trained medical professionals are like, no, she'll be okay as far as, like, just hurting herself or others. I don't know.

0: never found any of his speakers?
1: No, because he was very good at covering it up or whatever. They'll believe what they want to believe.
0: Yes.
1: Okay, keeping an eye on that. Then you have Michigan. You have a clip here from Abdul?
0: Yes, Abdul El-Sayed, Michigan's Democrat nominee for U.S. Senate. He's trying to walk back comments he made about a terrorist attack on a synagogue in Michigan back in March. He said, hurt people, of the Islamic terrorists who tried to murder 140 children back in March. He apologized for the misunderstanding over the weekend and was given another chance to clarify last night on CNN.
1: Okay.
2: I've had the opportunity to listen to folks and learn how it hit them. My goal wasn't to cause anybody pain at all. I grew up in the community in which Temple Israel sits. I got to go to bar and bat mitzvahs at Temple Israel. I'm grateful for the opportunity I got to spend with my Jewish sisters and brothers. And as I've traveled the state, I've heard that that comment caused a lot of pain. And it was not my intention to cause any pain at all. But I'm big enough to apologize when I make mistakes. I understand that.
1: Oh, really? Or when you're running for office, right. Dude. Please.
2: I understand that it's not what people wanted to hear at the time. You've got a president and a vice president right now that just double down every single time they get caught in an error for which all the rest of us have to pay. You think about this trade war with Canada.
1: Okay.
0: There you go. Pivot.
1: There's the pivot. Of course. Not surprised. You know what's interesting with Obama? Is he going to back El-Sayed? Because it looks like he probably will.
0: Yeah.
1: Is that what you're seeing?
0: Yeah, probably. But, man, he's really kind of slow walking this one.
1: Yeah. Well, yeah. One of the things Van Jones said was El-Sayed, it's crazy his position on Israel. Won't even sell, you know, defense weapons to them so that they could defend themselves from Hamas or Hezbollah, whoever. And was talking about, you know, the dome and everything else. And he's like, and Obama was part of that.
3: Yeah.
1: Well, okay, but it seems like Obama's going to end up, you know, siding with El-Sayed.
0: Well, he's...
1: because he wants to be a kingmaker.
0: Yeah.
1: But Stephen A. Smith was on the culture table. Are you familiar?
3: No, what is that?
1: I don't know. I think it's like a YouTube channel.
3: Okay.
1: It's like, I saw three different black women. And they bring him on to talk to him about politics and who he talks to. And, you know, he talked about Obama. And I don't know if it's in the rule book, but if you get these women together, if they agree, I think it's in the rule book. They have to go,
3: Oh, yeah.
1: So if you tire of that, I'm just, you know, content warning. It's coming. Here you go.
4: She just should do what feels right.
1: No, that's David Plouffe. We need Stephen A. Come on.
5: What I never told y'all and I never brought up is that Barack Obama called me to before the election to discuss my impact. But he didn't come on the podcast either. It was after I said that we need a new president because Joe Biden clearly was done.
6: Okay.
5: You know, he clearly looked done. Yep. So the point is, there's this habit. Folks like to talk to me privately.
6: Yeah, that's whack. That's
5: But then when I ask them to come on camera and to have a fruitful discussion, now they go elsewhere.
3: That was very distracting.
1: What, Stephen A?
3: Not even sure I know what he just said because I was too captivated by the
0: I don't know, man.
3: Yep.
0: I want those ladies.
1: I probably poisoned you on that. I'm sorry.
3: That's all I could hear.
0: Yeah. I want those those ladies to follow me around everywhere I go. Yeah, I'd like a double quarter pounder with a fries and a diet coke. Yeah, okay.
1: Oh, I don't think you're going to get that, David. Because they can turn on you fast and it'll be a
0: Would you like that the large size? Yes.
1: Yeah, not unless you're sharing.
0: I'll go medium. That'd be awesome. I would love that. I'm not making a joke here.
3: And the biggie fries.
1: There you go. What else do we want to get to?
0: They'd keep me in line.
3: It sure would.
1: Oh, do you want to hear the rest of the story of the Nimrod story I had with the Dollar Tree getting sued?
0: Oh, yeah.
3: Well, you got more to that story?
1: Well, kind of.
3: Okay.
1: I hesitate. If you're just joining us, there's a lawsuit in El Paso County, Colorado. Again, this is claiming that chronic understaffing at Dollar Tree stores has made the national chain a

0: a hunting ground. Chain a hunting ground for public.
1: La, la, la, la, la, la, la, la,
0: I don't know. Masturbators. Gosh. Is there another word? Is it too crass just to say whackers? I don't know what is.
2: Well, self-pleasure.
0: Okay. Perhaps. Okay. That.
3: But it goes beyond that, too.
0: It is because then they release, let's say, on unsuspecting females in the store.
3: Like those are guys who need a royal ass-kicking.
0: Dude, I'm telling you this. If there was a husband around that saw that happen to his wife, and he happened to shoot him there in the store, I'm not convicting.
2: No.
0: I'll be in his fan club. I'll be like these nuts out there outside the Clancy trial. I'll be one of those guys. I understand,
3: yeah. I'll nominate
0: him. I stand with him.
3: I'll nominate him for a Nobel Peace Prize.
0: You want to make sure he's protecting women. But it doesn't happen again. Anyway, so they're getting sued, but this has happened many times, and a lot of these guys, they put the video then on social media.
2: Yeah, I heard
0: like,
2: that.
0: No
2: yeah.
0: fear of getting caught?
2: Right.
0: Which is also crazy. So the Denver Post, they did a whole report on what is known as these gooning incidents. You don't like the name.
2: It sounds like Goonies.
3: It feels terribly unserious for what it actually is.
2: Very cartoonish. Yeah.
0: Because you think of the movie The Goonies.
2: Yes.
0: And you don't want to sully the reputation of The Goonies.
2: Of The Goonies? No. They had nothing to do with this guy.
0: Even though they're not called The Goonies, they're called The Gooners.
2: Okay.
0: Either way.
2: Gooners.
0: You don't like it.
2: Goons.
0: Yes. So, and there was another expose on these assaults at Dollar Tree stores. In dark corners of the internet, men are goading each other to do that in public and on female shoppers. Boy, if you only get an ass kicking, you'd be lucky.
3: Yeah.
0: Which is just crazy.
3: That's what they do, though. They wait, and they know that there's only like one or two employees in the whole store. And they wait for the coast to be kind of clear, and they sneak up on these women and do this nasty stuff.
0: Which is why they're getting sued, the Dollar Trees, because they a lot of times open stores with only a single employee, and it's a huge store. And you can't go away from the cash register. So then the unsuspecting people around just got to deal with, you know, Mr. Whack Attack.
2: Form sass. Stop all shuffling.
0: Jeez. What a crazy freaking world we live in. And the five stories we're watching today coming right up.

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0: The Markley Van Camp and Robbins Show. Jamie Markley, David Van Camp, Scott Robbins, and the five stories we're watching today.
1: All right, number five. The witness involved in a birth tourism scam called Have My Baby in Miami just pled the fifth during congressional testimony today. Don't want to talk too much. Yeah. Number
0: Fauci inspired.
1: Yeah. Yes. Right. Number four, in a 2020 Zoom forum with climate activists, James Tallarico, the Democrat nominee for U.S. Senate in Texas, spoke of dismantling capitalism, grouping it with white supremacy and climate change. In the same forum, he compared Texas's oil and gas industry to cassette tapes, saying it's not going to last. Tallarico campaign tells CNN his cringy past comments missed the mark, and he's a capitalist who supports oil and gas.
2: Of course.
1: I like how they just fall back on cringy all the time. Like, yeah, oh, see, yeah. I was just funning at that time.
2: Mm-hmm.
1: Number three, ICE nabs more than 2,000 illegal aliens across New York in Operation Rotten Apple. Number two, the U.S. military is striking Iranian targets near the Strait of Hormuz right now. And number one, the jury is deadlocked in the Lindsey Clancy trial, as at least two female jurors have led some court observers to believe they're in support of the woman who murdered her three children.
2: Unreal.
1: Those are the top five stories we're watching today, Scott.
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3: You know, the NFL is again, for this 2026 season, going to stencil its end zones and also adorn the helmets.
2: Here we go.
3: With powerful statements.
2: Like?
3: That really influence people to make it a better world. Stop hate.
2: Okay.
1: Oh, okay.
3: End racism.
2: Yeah. Yeah. Okay.
3: You don't think it works?
2: So dumb. They get points for that.
3: How about inspire points? Change?
2: Okay, is that in there too?
3: Yeah.
2: Inspire change?
3: That's one of the available options for this year. Choose love.
2: Choose love. I like that one.
3: Mm-hmm.
1: Choose love when you've got, well, some rosters with some rather problematic players on them.
3: Oh, I know.
1: Well, what'd you do? You beat up your ex-girlfriend? That's all right. We'll give you $20 million. Choose love.
2: Choose love.
1: Be the change.
3: Yes. Well, at least those prostitution arrests, I was choosing love. It's just,
2: well, love in many forms.
3: Of course.
2: Who are we to say what's love and what isn't?
3: Yeah. Speaking of that, the heck of a headline. At the FBI, a history of hiring prostitutes or stealing from employer may no longer be a barrier to being hired. Okay. I understand standards have lowered in a number of different areas, but the FBI? But yes.
2: So if you're stealing money to pay the prostitute, that's okay then?
3: Well, if that's in your past.
2: Right, yeah.
3: Yes. A couple months ago, the FBI quietly lowered some of the standards it uses when conducting background checks on would-be federal agents and other personnel.
2: Wow.
1: Okay.
3: Is that sad to you?
1: That sounds really dumb to me.
3: I'm with you, and begs the question, is it that hard to find a good quality FBI agent that you get? Man, if we could just hire those people that we used to steal from their employers, we could really be really well staffed right now.
1: Let's just get the degenerates all in the FBI now. That'll help things.
3: It's like, holy smokes, really? So, yes. No, we got another news update to get to. Oh, Josh Shapiro got caught lying about vaccination rates.
2: No.
3: And the Scott Robbins trifecta all coming up.

0: retaliatory strikes against Iran. Good afternoon. I'm Mike Leishner, WSAU News. The U.S. retaliating against an Iranian attack on American forces earlier this week, striking targets in southern Iran near the Strait of Hormuz. Fox's Trey Yingst has the latest from Tel Aviv.
1: We are tracking these latest U.S. strikes against southwestern Iran. According to U.S. Central Command, these strikes are in response to Iranian attacks on vessels in the Strait of Hormuz, in addition to that attack earlier this week against U.S. forces in Jordan. Remember how this recent exchange began early in the week. The United States conducted strikes against Iran's Larak Island when, according to U.S. Central Command, the Iranians were preparing to launch rockets with sea mines attached to threaten once again this critical international waterway. When those strikes took place, the Iranians responded with 8 ballistic missiles being launched toward U.S. forces stationed in Jordan.
0: The jury in the Lindsey Clancy murder trial is still deliberating after saying they were unable to reach a unanimous decision. The judge made the request after the jury sent a note after resuming deliberations for just over an hour this morning. Clancy admits to strangling her 3 young children in 2023, but pleaded not guilty by reason of insanity. Prosecutors allege the killings were premeditated, while the defense says that Clancy suffered from a postpartum psychotic break. Jurors have been instructed that they may consider murder, manslaughter, or not guilty verdicts based on a lack of criminal responsibility. Here in central Wisconsin today, Tammy Baldwin spent part of her day at a Head Start facility in Wausau calling for more support for the early childhood learning program, which she says has been under attack from the Trump administration.
2: Some Wisconsin Head Start programs had to temporarily close while they sorted out ways to meet payroll and before those grants were restarted.
0: She says programs like Head Start make sure that all children have a solid foundation for learning.
2: This provides these children with what the name implies, a head start, and it is tried and true with regard to the evidence that shows that this is an incredibly vital investment in our children's future.
0: Supporters have said the cuts would deregulate Head Start and allow for more local decision-making while cutting administrative costs. Opponents of the move said it would diminish the quality of a Head Start education. Now the 9 News forecast for central Wisconsin. Today, partly to mostly sunny with a high near 87, then increasing clouds tonight with a low of 64. Wednesday, a few scattered showers and storms early with a high of 81. Thursday, mix of sun and clouds and 80. I'm Mike Leishner on Central Wisconsin's only local news station, WSAU.
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9: The Markley Van Camp and Robbins Show. Jamie Markley, David Van Camp, Scott Robbins. The Robbins Trifecta coming up in a few. News update, David Van Camp.
10: All right. Well, the House of Representatives has now passed a short-term funding bill that will keep the government open through the election. So that's off the table, which tells me one thing. Both parties are extremely nervous about the midterms. Democrats don't feel as confident as they're letting on, and Republicans are running scared right now because they are worried that the polls are right. So it's like, all right, we'll call this a wash and just not have a government shutdown ahead of the election.
9: Got it.
10: Because
9: no one sees an advantage.
10: Right. We've seen it before with Virginia, with those elections. The last time they had that massive, lengthy government shutdown, and it was to drive out the vote of bitter liberal federal workers in Northern Virginia. So yeah, they're willing to shut it down if they can see an advantage in it, but I think nobody saw an advantage in this one. So it's like, fine, we'll just kick the can down the road on spending, the debt, et cetera.
9: Well, a lot of people are feeling like, as far as the House, it's lost. I don't know if that's true.
11: I hope not.
9: Do you have that feeling, that it's pretty much lost?
11: Yeah, I mean, there's a lot of doom and gloom out there. I don't know. I mean, you mentioned it the other day, and I guess I've not heard that.
9: Have you heard it, David?
10: Oh, I think there's a lot. Oh, absolutely, I've heard that. And for some reason, I can't really even articulate why. I'm not in the doom and gloom camp on that. But it's one of those things, I won't be surprised, but I won't be surprised either way. I don't know. Maybe that just feels like I'm hedging too much, but...
11: Mm-hmm. Well, I mean, midterms are, you know, it's tough for the incumbent anyway, the incumbent's party.
10: Yeah, usually, but I feel like there's going to be a surprise because, man, you're right. You know, Jamie, you said earlier in the show, all of a sudden a lot of Democrats are talking about things like climate change and all this, and the insanity with ICE isn't quite as high as it has been.
11: Mm-hmm.
10: And I wonder if that's not a sign that they are really worried about how the map is going to unfold for them.
9: That could be. Like right now, put it all together, election betting odds, chance of House control, Democrat, 84.2%. Republican, 15.7%. But then when you go to the Senate, it's completely different. It's like a 51-49 in favor of Republicans, as far as favored. 51.1, 48.9. So that's where it's at right now. So we shall see.
11: Well, Congress sounds like a blowout then, based on that.
9: Yeah.
11: Yeah, jeez.
9: Yeah. That's what. Anyway, I'd heard that. Tony Romo has spoken. He made a statement.
11: I saw this.
9: When did you see it? Has it been out for a while? I just saw it right now.
11: No, it was out this morning. I saw it this morning.
9: So the word was, well, we'll see if CBS brings him back or not. Because some people thought, well, maybe they could cut ties with him, save the money on the rest of his contract. I know he mentions a return. It's a longer statement. Can't go through all of it. But he talked about playing football and learning from football. And this is one of the moments I am leaning on everything football taught me. This morning, I faced a recent personal failure by pleading no contest to a civil offense for OWI in Wisconsin. I own this completely. Multiple back surgeries ended my career earlier than I expected and left me with constant debilitating pain. That is true.
11: You saw it, though, firsthand, right?
9: Yeah. He had, I think had to drop out of a golf tournament on a Saturday in Wisconsin and then played in Illinois on a Monday and Tuesday for a tournament there. Was playing that Monday. And, yeah, we were in the same group. It was a scramble, you know, like, and he's going behind the cart so other people wouldn't see him doing back exercises, like, constantly. I was thinking, man, you got to do this every time you play? It's crazy.
11: Did you ask him about it?
9: Actually, he goes, this weekend was really bad, and yeah, it's kind of ongoing. Sometimes it's better than others, that sort of thing. But he went on in the statement to say, this pain led to a dependence on pain medication, and my efforts to get off those medications led to an over-reliance on alcohol. As I've taught my three young sons, when you fall short, you stand up and take full responsibility. That is an important first step. The harder and more important step is examining the path that brought you here and making the changes necessary to move forward. That path requires honesty. None of this is an excuse. These are my failures, and I take responsibility for them. And goes on. Confront, own my mistakes fully to the Lord, myself, my family, now to the public. And mentions thanks to all the people, NFL community, reached out. That's basically it. And then he mentions a return. Turn my attention to health, family, and in time my return to CBS, I kindly ask for privacy during this period. God bless, Tony Romo.
11: Well, nobody gets out of that game feeling the same way, do they?
9: No, but him, oh my gosh.
11: He got murdered a few times.
9: Oh, gosh.
11: Yeah.
9: The time against the 49ers, he's playing with a punctured lung.
11: Yeah.
9: See, that tore it all at halftime to get him back on the field. It's crazy, man. As a fan, you're like, oh, what a gamer.
10: Yeah.
9: I could say, won that game.
11: I could beat you with one lung.
10: Hold on. I just have to go pee blood real quick.
11: Right, exactly.
9: Gosh, dang.
11: Jeez.
9: Yeah. Guys do that every week.
11: I know.
9: It is, yeah, bonkers, man. All right, any other updates before the big Robbins trifecta?
10: I don't think so, no.
9: All right, you ready, Scotty?
11: Yeah, let's go.
9: Casey says no. Casey says give him 2 minutes.
11: I don't
9: minutes.
11: Care. No, for what? I've asked him if he's got to use the bathroom to do it at least 10 minutes before we get here.
9: I was just kidding. Gosh, you erupted.
11: I know,
9: him.
11: But he just irritates me with that stuff.
12: Are you ready?
13: One, two,
12: it's the three most important news stories of the day.
13: Dang. I hit the trifecta.
12: Well, at least according to Scott Robbins. It's the trifecta on the Markley, Van Camp, and Robbins show.
9: Well, you know, this is Scott Robbins' top three stories, helped by his hero, even though he doesn't treat him like it.
14: I'm Casey Kasem.
11: I treat him very well, but it. Screwing around.
9: Do you feel like he
11: it.
9: Treats you well?
14: No way.
9: Oh, I didn't think so. This goes back. There's bad blood that goes back a ways. Is that the deal?
14: Yes.
9: Okay.
11: Well, you know,
14: I'm ready.
11: Go talk to Van Camp. He's probably going to cook out with you this week.
14: No matter what, he's always there for me. And I for him.
10: Yeah. Well, you called him some pretty derogatory things, Scott.
11: Well, you know, here we are, ready to go. And where's he at? He's not anywhere. And then Mark
9: was.
11: Like,
9: I was joking. I was joking. He was here.
11: I didn't see him. Okay, very good.
9: You were here, right?
14: Yeah.
11: I didn't see you.
9: Yeah.
11: Yeah, okay.
14: Give it up. Three.
11: Right. Countdown Ella Langley. She's at number one again.
14: Three.
10: Dang. Guess. Number three. Rich Dad, Poor Dad is Poor.
11: Yeah, Mark Lee read this book, right? Yeah. Rich Dad, Poor Dad. Yeah, mm-hmm. I remember you telling me about it.
9: Yeah.
11: It's the guy's name is Robert. I want to make sure I get his last name right. Kiyosaki, I believe is how you pronounce that.
9: You know what helps?
11: What's that?
9: To actually do what it says. Failure.
11: That's
9: I am a failure.
11: Hang on.
9: But anyway, go ahead.
11: Anyway, he has amassed a staggering $1.2 billion in debt.
9: What?
11: Yeah, he's got what they've described as a sprawling real estate business. He has repeatedly touted some of the figures he's made in his life, but he said, listen, I'm probably a billion or two in debt. He said, I don't think people should do what I do. Like, well, no.
10: People are like, well, now you tell me.
11: Shouldn't do what, yeah, after I'm a million down, now you open up to me.
9: Okay, now I'm seriously thinking about, okay, it can't be what he's saying, like, don't do what I said to do in the book.
11: No, he's just saying don't be $1.2
9: like,
11: billion dollars in
9: deep
11: debt.
9: Into it. Yeah, because, I mean, a lot of what he says makes sense.
11: He said it's been a little misunderstood. He said it doesn't represent the money, he said, but we've got a lot of apartment houses, and we've got some partners, and we've got these things. So, technically, yeah, I am in debt by $1.2 billion. But I've also got real estate attached to it, so there you go.
9: Yeah, because I think it's been a long time, but I think he talks about, like, smart debt as opposed to dumb debt.
11: Mm-hmm.
9: You know, stuff like that. So anyway.
14: Now, on with the countdown.
11: Try to sell that argument. That's Scott smart Robbins. Debt, though, honey. Yeah.
9: Well, if it's real estate and you're going to rent it out, that's one thing.
11: Generally speaking, yes.
9: Yes. Casey, are you over this with Scott?
11: He wasn't in debt when he...
14: Two.
11: Yeah, not at all.
9: Want to talk about it.
11: Fine.
10: Number two, a teenager sold a card...
11: 13-year-old
14: Scott thinks I still care.
11: Oh, I know you don't care. That's fine. It's my segment. I can boot you from this too, buddy. Don't forget that. A 13-year-old Seattle Mariners. Okay, fine. Jackass. Kick you out of here before we're done. 13-year-old Seattle Mariners
14: fan. What happened to the pictures I was supposed to see?
11: I don't know. You've asked me that a million times. I don't even know what pictures you're talking about. Probably the ones you took with Van Camp was his big cookout.
14: I'm beginning to realize it's time for a change.
11: Yeah, okay, fine. A 13-year-old Seattle Mariners fan turned a free ballpark giveaway into a five-figure payday.
9: Five-figure.
11: A rare rookie card featuring the city's viral raccoon sensation sold for a whopping $21,900. The one-of-a-gold Jimothy rookie card. Jimothy, remember Jimothy?
9: Yeah.
10: Oh, that,
9: yeah.
10: That stupid deformed
9: stupid thing.
10: Raccoon, yes. Yeah.
11: Raccoon, yeah. Yeah. Sold on eBay Sunday night after drawing 100 bids, transforming a quirky little promotion into an unexpected $21,000 payday for the young fan. It seems there was only one of the cards that he received. They gave cards to everybody, but only one was of Jimothy actually running away. That was the value. The value went way up because there was only one of them. So the kid put it on eBay and went, yeah, I'll sell it. And he sold it. He got $21,000 for it. Nice.
9: Nice.
11: Yeah,
14: the countdown doesn't stop till we reach the top.
9: Yeah, Scott Robb.
11: Turn that around, rich dad, poor dad, huh? Should have been investing in Jimothy cards.
9: Scott Robbins, trifecta. Gosh, I can't even get through it.
14: And finally, one.
10: Oh, I'm sorry. You're going to have to handle this. Casey's waving me over.
11: Okay, Scott, fine. Fremont, California has been crowned the happiest.
14: He's added a cape to his wardrobe. Okay.
10: We'll talk off mic.
11: Knock Casey. It off. Okay. The microphone's on you, idiot. Jeez. Just wanted to talk to Van Camp. Pull him aside. Get him away from the mic.
14: I'm not going
11: to
14: say all that.
11: Well, you just did. Fremont, California has been crowned the happiest city in the country, according to a new Walden Hub study ranking 182 of the largest U.S. cities.
14: Every time I felt like giving up, he was always there encouraging me to go
9: on. I know. Just hang on a sec, Case.
11: Fremont, California was number one. The city located in the south shore of San Francisco's Bay ranked first for its emotional and physical well-being, helped by its walkability, mild weather, high sports participation, and average life expectancy, which is almost 83 years old, by the way. That's average. So that's pretty good.
9: Mm-hmm.
11: So what else is on the list? Well, a lot of other cities are on the list. Number two spot went to Scottsdale, Arizona.
9: Yeah.
11: Followed by South Burlington, Vermont, then Fargo, North Dakota, putting two cities in frigid North Dakota among the top ones, too, by the way, which is interesting.
14: Beautiful models decked out in alpine gear.
11: Oh, there you go. And rounding out the top 10 were Overland Park, Kansas. That's a suburb outside of Kansas City. Charleston, South Carolina, Irvine, California, Gilbert, Arizona, and finally San Jose, California. Those are your most livable cities and also the least expensive cities per capita.
14: And there you have it.
9: Yeah.
11: All right, fine, Casey. I'm
9: glad you guys got your conversation. It was cool.
14: Dave got creative.
10: Yeah, well, he's mad.
9: Yeah.
11: He's mad at me. I didn't do anything.
10: Yeah, he's about to start throwing stuff. Man.
11: I just...
10: Hey, dude.
9: Oh.
10: I told you.
11: Knock it off. Idiot. I try to hold you accountable for being here on time, and this is the type of thanks I get.
10: No, wait, give it up. Those were my coffee mugs.
11: Jerk.
9: Okay, who's making the Trump-shaped ecstasy pills that are lethal? Nimrod's in the news. Any news update next, right?
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2: Interesting update from the Lindsey Clancy murder trial. The jury is deadlocked right now, or so we're told. Just hearing from LA Magazine reporter Lauren Conlin, she's reporting that there's an older female on the jury who seems to be on the side of convicting Lindsey Clancy, who murdered her 3 children. She looks very annoyed at having to go back in the room to deliberate. And it looks like the 2 holdouts are, in fact, the 2 younger women on the jury.
1: The pink ladies.
2: The ladies who showed up wearing pink.
0: Oh, my goodness. So then what do they think is going to happen?
2: They're expecting that they're not going to come to a resolution.
1: Hung jury?
2: Yeah. Which then you get a new trial.
1: Then you retry, yeah.
0: Oh, boy. All right, we got to get to Nimrod's. Here we go.
3: When the going gets tough.
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4: I love the poorly educated.
0: All right.
6: Nimrod's in the News. Well, the Nimrod's here. Whoever's making these things, you're looking at ecstasy pills containing dangerous chemicals that could be deadly, and they're shaped like Trump.
1: Oh, God.
6: Oh, yeah. As a matter of fact, a Dutch Drug Addiction and Mental Health Institute has warned users about potentially lethal pills. And this institute, well-respected, said that several of the pills had been handed in recently at a network of centers that test drugs for users before they take them. Mm. Some are like, all right, got to make sure this is okay. They put a red alert out on these things. Say they contain a high concentration of a chemical called PMMA. Chemical is similar to MDMA, the active ingredient in ecstasy pills. He said if this is found in an ecstasy pill, then it's contaminated and could be lethal. Holy cow. Absolutely do not use these pills.
1: How much money is Trump making off
7: that? I like to see bad people fail.
6: Yeah, but they should be. They're trying to find whoever was producing these things. It's crazy. And then you see what the pills look like, and there's a picture.
1: They do look like him.
6: It's unmistakable.
1: Oh, yeah.
6: That's Nimrod's in the News.

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0: A new warning to Iran. I'm Lisa Brady, Fox News. President Trump says Iran will be hit much harder if there's retaliation for a new round of U.S. strikes.
1: He went on to say today's strikes were a very big hit, and if it goes a third time, they're going to be totally wiped out as a country.
0: Fox's Trey Yingst. After a call with the president, the U.S. strikes follow Iran's attempted attacks on U.S. forces in the region and on commercial shipping around the Strait of Hormuz.
1: I asked the president what was hit tonight in Iran, specifically in the southwestern part of the country next to the Strait of Hormuz. President Trump says a lot of radar, and added that they were trying to rebuild the radar systems and the United States was watching. And then just before they completed this construction, that's when these strikes took place.
0: President Trump also says the U.S. has given Iran a lot of chances and that he thinks an agreement with Iran would not be worth the paper it's printed on. Media reports in Iran just reporting drones and missiles being fired in response to the U.S. strikes. President Trump meeting with oil refiners as part of ongoing efforts to boost production and lower gas prices.
2: According to AAA, the average price of a gallon of gas is $4.09 today, up from $3.19 a year ago. It was the most expensive August on record.
0: Fox Business's Connor Hansen. Democrats in Congress call the Iran conflict a disaster and the president's agenda costly. But House Speaker Mike Johnson telling reporters,
3: I believe the American people are going to do the right thing. So you're going to see me with boundless joy around here, okay? I'm very optimistic about this.
0: Ahead of the midterms, arguing Republicans are leading a restoration of common sense after higher crime, inflation, and illegal immigration. The House passing a short-term spending bill to fund the government into December. It already passed the Senate and heads to the president's desk. A judge in Utah just ruling cameras will remain in the courtroom for the case against Charlie Kirk's accused killer, Tyler Robinson, but no decision yet on proceeding to trial. 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
7: Good afternoon. We are under mostly sunny skies and temperatures are at 86. That's going to be about our high for today. I'm Mike Leishner, WSAU News. Wisconsin Rapids Assumption High School has seen this week's football game against Alma Center Lincoln High School get called off. The Alma Center School District says it is pausing the football season for now, considering what to do about the rest of its games following the death of a player. You may remember 17-year-old Adam Massman died after suffering an injury in Alma Center Lincoln High School's August 20th season opener. It is a bit of a split decision for a charge of first-degree intentional homicide in the death of a Sun Prairie woman, reporter Robin Colbert.
8: 25-year-old Garrison Blasnoe is accused of murdering 27-year-old Ingrid Valverde Ponce in January of last year and leaving her body in a cornfield. Prosecutors say the motive was he feared she was pregnant, which turned out not to be the case. Defense attorneys admit Noe lied to police, but say there's no proof he killed Ponce. Late Monday night, jurors did find Noe guilty of giving false information, but could not reach consensus on the other two charges. In addition to murder, he was also charged with hiding a corpse. A judge did declare a mistrial. A scheduling conference will be set within 30 days.
7: A chance of rain this afternoon on the north side of Chicago, though it looks like things should clear up in time for tonight's game between the Milwaukee Brewers and the Chicago Cubs on the north side. We'll have the coverage starting at 6:05. Of course, if there's any changes to tonight's schedule, we'll let you know. I'm Mike Leishner on Central Wisconsin's only local news station, WSAU.
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9: Not much is changing in the weather. It will remain warm and humid for a few days and into the weekend. Also, a stationary front over the upper Midwest isn't going anywhere either, and that means we could see a couple more rounds of thunderstorms later this week, perhaps over the weekend. For the rest of today, partly or mostly sunny, warm and humid, a high of 87 with a west to southwest wind around 5 to 10. Tonight, increasing clouds, some rain and a few storms well after midnight, a low down to 64, light and variable winds. And for your Wednesday, starting out with a few showers and a couple of storms very early, but then some breaks of sun developing, still humid, high 81, variable wind around 5. On Thursday, a mix of sun and clouds, it'll be humid with a chance of showers and storms, especially in the morning, a high around 80. Friday, another chance for some scattered showers or a couple of storms with a high of 81. Going into the weekend, a spotty shower storm possible Saturday, still in the low 80s both Saturday and Sunday. I'm 9 News meteorologist Justin Lowe on AM 550, FM 99.9, WSAU.

0: This young lady did nothing wrong in her life. She was a nurse, a daughter, a wife, and a darn good mother.
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4: All right, thank you, Scott Shannon. Thanks to all of you for being with us. Write down our toll-free telephone number if you want to be a part of this program. It is 800-941-SEAN if you want to join us. You can't say that I did not warn all of you as it relates to the Lindsey Clancy verdict in this sense. It has not, by the way, been rendered yet. However, they are at an impasse, and what that tells me right off the top is murder one is out of the question, likely murder two out of the question. There probably are people that want to acquit. I'm giving you my best analysis. I'm just giving you my best take, having followed many of these trials over the course of my career, and that means that, you know, the odds of them coming to a verdict have gone down precipitously in light of what I'm about to tell you, if you haven't heard it yet. And if they do, it will be one of the lesser charges, the lifeline, as I refer to it, the judge threading the needle, knowing that getting a unanimous verdict in a case like this is going to be hard. And, you know, you, look, give defense attorneys their due. As much as I can't stand Kevin Reddington, especially the horrible thing that he said about Nancy Grace. I wonder if he has any knowledge of her background, and that she herself, you know, lost her fiance when she was only 19 years old and became a victim's advocate and then later a prosecutor. And then to call her the queen of mean just because she believes in her heart as a prosecutor that the standard of intent, the burden of proof that is on the prosecution was met. It's just her opinion. You're allowed to have opinions in this country. At least you used to. God help us if, you know, radical Democrats win in 63 days. But, you know, I just sit there and, you know, to listen to this prosecutor, this woman, she did nothing wrong in her entire life. She's a darn good mother. And it's the prosecution has ripped the soul out of this person. And I'm like, well, no, the prosecution didn't rip the soul out of this person. She killed, the soul was long gone in the sense that she admits to murdering her three children. But it is what it is. And what gives me this feeling and indication, if maybe you've been out of pocket and have not kept on the news, earlier today, the jury came back and said that they are pretty much hung. They're incapable of getting to a verdict. And the judge issued this statement to the jury to continue deliberations.
5: Members of the jury, I've got your question. And the question is, after many hours of deliberation, we are unable to come to a unanimous decision. I brought you back out because I know that this was a long trial. All right. I know there were over 80 witnesses. There were over 300 exhibits. But because of that, I'm going to ask you to go back out, keeping in mind all the instructions that I gave you, to go out and to continue your deliberations at this time. All right. And so with that, I'm going to ask you to go back out. Like I said, keep in mind the instructions I gave you, reviewing the evidence, and I'd ask you to resume your deliberations at this time. Okay, thank you.
4: So that was earlier this morning, and they are still deliberating. If, I guess, past the last couple of days, 3 days, or any indication, going into today, 17 hours of deliberations over the course of 3 days, resulting in them telling the judge they can't reach a unanimous verdict. The judge instructing them to go back and try a little bit more. They have asked for nothing. And it, look, but that's why I conclude that murder one is probably off the table. Murder two is probably off the table. The most that would happen would be manslaughter. What it really means, if you want to take it to its ultimate conclusion, is that Lindsey Clancy one day will walk the streets again. If I'm right, I could be wrong. I've been wrong before in my life. I hope I'm not, but

is successful is going to be used even more often. Now, I did warn everybody. The reason I warned you to manage your expectations, especially those of you that firmly believe, as I do, that the burden of evidence was met by the prosecution, that she did have intent, as evidenced by her sending out consciously her husband to the store and checking in to make sure he's still out the store and even making a phone call. Do you have kids Miralax at the CVS? Yeah. And then even taking it a step further and, you know, searching Apple Maps to calculate allegedly driving times and distance to the pharmacy. You know, looking up things like, can you turn airbags off in a Kia Sorento? What is a carotid artery? And how to slit your throat to die? So clearly a lot of premeditation in my mind that would indicate that to me, but the jury can have a very different conclusion. This is a venue, remember, a jury pool out of Massachusetts, Plymouth, Massachusetts. Why is that relevant? Venues matter in every single solitary case, which leads us to the Letitia James issue, which has come up, and I'll get to that in a minute. And that means that they don't have a single elected Republican in the House of Representatives or the U.S. Senate from the entire state of Massachusetts. They had a governor that just signed into law with great fanfare and no pushback for the most part, a bill that is codified into law that allows abortion up until the moment of birth. Now, that would be, by any definition, infanticide. Most would call it murder because that child can live independently with zero scientific question outside the mother's womb. So understand the jury pool is not exactly conservative in any way, shape, manner, or form. The entire state slants radical hard left, and as evidenced by their high taxes, et cetera, et cetera. So anyway, we're going to watch it, but we're going to bring on people with different views later in the program. Nancy Grace, one of them, and Tiffany Smiley, another. And while Tiffany's normally, you know, pretty conservative, she takes a different stand than both Nancy and myself, and thinks that there are much broader issues at play here. So we'll get into that later in the show today. Let me start with this. And speaking of lawfare, I mean, this is a pretty unbelievable thing that has happened in New York. And this is why venues matter. This is why people go venue shopping. This is why a lot of the lawfare that Donald Trump faced were in places where he was. Donald Trump was never going to get a fair trial. And we can pull up an old cut of Letitia James, that's, you know, when she was a candidate saying she was going to get Trump. And it became, you know, a best-selling book by Alan Dershowitz. But what we have now learned, and Jonathan Turley had a great analysis of this today, you know, she ran for attorney general and stated a very unethical, compromised campaign promise to prosecute President Trump without bothering at the time to find or even name a particular crime. And now we have learned, according to a whistleblower by the name of Daniel Weisenfeld, who's a former Brooklyn prosecutor who works in the AG's Investor Protection Bureau, James produced her chosen defendant and ordered her staff to find a crime. And we got into this yesterday, you know, famously made by the police chief under Joseph Stalin. Show me the man and I'll show you the crime. I'll make up the crime. I'll find a crime. And anyway, this guy sent an email to call on fellow lawyers not to assist Letitia James in further weaponization in her office. And he recounted his own experience as a prosecutor in her office and how the bureau chief there allegedly directed him to target, quote, Trump himself. And, you know, Truth Social, Hewlett-Packard, DOJ-approved merger, without having a credible reason for targeting the organizations or the individuals. And he added, if you believe that Trump is using the DOJ attorneys to prosecute his enemies
and further his

0: political interest, you should find it equally troubling that Tish James is doing the exact same thing. And then in that same blistering email, Weisenfeld, the whistleblower, reminded his colleagues that they have other things to do other than hunt down the enemies of Letitia James. And while James is wasting, quote, significant public taxpayer dollars to target convenient public enemies, he reminded them that there is rampant nonprofit homeless shelter fraud and anti-Semitic crimes in and around synagogues. Instead, Letitia James went in with an agenda. Let's take a trip down memory lane and listen to candidate Letitia James.
1: The president of the United States has complained that I'm engaging in some sort of political witch hunt, that I've got some personal vendetta against him, that I campaigned against him. That is not true.
2: This illegitimate president who sits in the White House.
3: That president, because he's not my president, he's an illegitimate president. His days are numbered. His days are numbered.
4: We've got to get ready to mobilize, and we've got to get ready to agitate and irritate. Until victory is won, but more importantly, until Trump is defeated.
5: Yeah. We will all rise up and resist this man.
6: And ultimately, we'll bring him down.
7: This illegitimate president, I'm going to give you the same level of respect that you gave to President Obama. And that is absolutely no respect at all.
8: Donald Trump has got to go. Hey, hey.
9: Ho, ho. Donald Trump
8: is
9: got to go. Hey, hey, ho, ho.
8: The day of Donald Trump,
9: Lord
8: number.
9: Lock him up.
1: That is not true.
0: Remember that Mar-a-Lago was the estimate was so, what was it, $18 million? It is, I know it sounds absurd. It is a $1.5 billion property, if you ask real estate experts in Palm Beach, Florida. You might say that's impossible, Hannity. How could? Well, there are $200 million homes all over Palm Beach, Florida. It's crazy. It's insane. The price of, you know, estate property in South Florida has gone through the roof. But they wouldn't even allow an objective testimony from people that know the real estate market or any fair value comparisons. You know, you have 2 acres or less of an estate on the ocean, or maybe on the ocean with a street in between the ocean and the house, and that's going for $100 or $200 million, and they sell with regularity. But New Yorkers, they loved it. That's called venue shopping. That's called weaponization. And that was her promise, and she fulfilled it, except there's one problem. There were people that had fidelity to the law. In this case, it's Mr. Weisenfeld and the email that he sent his colleagues. And, you know, the fact that the judges in this case, which is what it just proves my point. You can't get a venue that is fair for anybody. You know, in certain places. And I don't think that we're going to get, the, you know, I think the right verdict in the Lindsey Clancy case, but it is what it is. Just accept it. 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
0: Hey, 25 years ago, on September 11th, 2001, America faced a heartbreak of terrorism at home. 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Now, on this 25th anniversary year of 9/11, our friends at the Tunnel to Towers Foundation honor the heroes like New York City Police Department Detective Eric Michael Kaleha. Kaleha dreamed of being a police officer and fulfilled that dream by joining the NYPD in 1994. Now, he worked his way up to the rank of detective, and he answered the call after September 11th, serving at Ground Zero in the many months that followed. In 2022, sadly, he was diagnosed with multiple cancers tied to his heroic service. 5 months later, he sadly passed away. He is survived by his wife, Marilyn, and his two children. Because in the Tunnel to Towers Foundation, they were able to pay off the mortgage on the family home through their Fallen First Responder Home Program. 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Today.
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0: right, what do you want to chastise me over? Linda says, I need to chastise you. What is it?
1: That's fake news. I would never do that. I would just insult you. It's much simpler. So, no, I'm just telling you, you made a little mistake, and I get it because they are very similar. Just a little one. Hassan Piker, last time I checked, thank God, is not running for office. However, his best friend in the whole world, although much shorter, Abdul is.
0: Okay, that's all true. By the way, there's a story out today, and Hassan announced that he's quitting Twitter. I'm going to play this tape. Linda, I think you've heard this audio of Abdul El-Sayed. If I get it wrong by accident, I apologize, and I will correct the record, something the legacy media mob never does. But anyway, praising Canada over the U.S. Last week he was praising and talking about how much he misses his home country and community in Egypt. Well, he's free to go back. Nothing's forcing him to stay. Trashes America. And now we've got tape of him praising Canada as a better place to get the American dream. We'll get into all that when we come back.

0: additional strikes carried out against Iran today. Good afternoon. I'm Mike Leishner at WSAU News. Fox's Jessica Rosenthal at CENTCOM with more.
1: CENTCOM said in a brief statement that U.S. forces began striking Islamic Revolutionary Guard Corps targets in Iran at noon Eastern time today, after the IRGC's attempted attacks on U.S. forces and commercial shipping inside the Strait of Hormuz. The president had said Monday additional strikes were possible. Over the weekend, the U.S. struck rocket launch sites in Iran. CENTCOM confirmed Sunday U.S. forces stopped IRGC mine laying from happening in the strait, and Monday said Iranian claims that a supertanker had been stopped due to mines were false. Jessica Rosenthal, Fox News.
0: Closing arguments have started in a preliminary hearing for the man accused of killing Charlie Kirk last September. Tyler Robinson is accused of fatally shooting Kirk at a Turning Point USA event at Utah Valley University. The judge must decide if prosecutors have presented enough evidence to send the case to trial. The preliminary hearing lasted 5 days, but was followed by extensive written evidence that the judge had to evaluate. Kirk's widow and parents are in the courtroom today. Here in central Wisconsin, U.S. Senator Tammy Baldwin visited a Head Start facility in Wausau, calling for more support for the early childhood learning program. She says programs like Head Start make sure that all children have a solid foundation for learning.
2: Decades of research into what this program does to give children from low-income, disadvantaged homes a chance to start grade school, first grade, at par with their peers who have more advantages.
0: Supporters say the cuts would deregulate Head Start and allow for more local decision-making while making cuts to administrative costs. Opponents of the move say it would diminish the quality of a Head Start education. Just in time for Labor Day travel, gas prices are going down around parts of Wisconsin. AAA reports the average price for regular fuel in Eau Claire is down to $3.80 per gallon. That's 24 cents under where it was last week. Meanwhile, in the La Crosse area, the cost of a gallon of regular is $3.84. Here in Wausau, we are seeing prices at many stations at between $3.70 and $3.67 a gallon. Finally, a unique signing in Los Angeles, where the Chargers have inked Patrick Herbert to their practice squad. If that name sounds familiar, it's because he's the brother of Chargers starting quarterback Justin Herbert. The two have been teammates before. Back in 2019, they were both on the roster at Oregon. Now the 9 News forecast for central Wisconsin. The rest of today, a high of 87. Then tonight, increasing clouds, the low of 64. Wednesday, a few showers and storms. Daytime high reaching 81. I'm Mike Leishner, WSAU News.
3: I'm Rusty Halverson. Here's what's happening in agriculture. Six Democratic senators are seeking answers from USDA after a major error in U.S. beef export sales data raised concerns about the reliability of federal agricultural statistics. Reuters reporting the senators, led by Minnesota's Senator Amy Klobuchar, asking USDA to explain how the mistake occurred and whether staffing reductions contributed to the problem. USDA previously reported beef export sales that appeared to surge nearly 500%, then revised the figure downward by about 90%. Reuters reported in July that incorrect sales to Italy and Chile were among the data problems. USDA described the incident as an isolated processing issue. The senators want information about USDA staffing changes and safeguards designed to prevent future mistakes.
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0: Exposing left-wing media bias. 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
1: All right, 25 now till the top of the hour. 800-941-SEAN. If you want to be a part of the program, we have news out of the Clancy trial in just a second. There is a hard truth. Numbers don't lie. But they just don't. Now, we have tracked the price of the S&P 500. We've tracked the price of gold and silver over the last 5 years. And here's what we got. Between January 2022, May 2026, which is the peak for gold, it is in silver. Now, in fairness, it's gone down some since then. And that's with any investment, blah, blah, blah, blah. However, the results are pretty staggering. S&P up a very healthy 45%. Gold was up 110%. Silver, this was the one that surprised me the most, up a staggering 415% in that time frame. So, when I first was able to save money in my mid to late 20s, somebody told me you might want to diversify your savings, put a little bit in gold and silver. And I did it, and I've done it ever since. I have ounces of gold hidden away, by the way, for criminals out there. Nowhere near where I live. But I got at under $300 an ounce. I mean, and gold, then silver, like $10 an ounce. Crazy amount. I have these big blocks of silver. I have continued to do that throughout my life, and I've never regretted it. It's a hard asset the way I look at it. However, the beauty of Goldco, I'm a customer of theirs first and foremost, and I love doing business with them. And they are also great partners on this radio show. 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All right. So earlier today, the jury in this Lindsey Clancy case went to the judge to announce that they cannot reach a unanimous verdict. Let me go back to the earlier news from today, and then we'll give you the update.
2: Members of the jury, I've got your question, and the question is, after many hours of deliberation, we are unable to come to a unanimous decision. I brought you back out because I know that this was a long trial. All right. I know there were over 80 witnesses. There were over 300 exhibits. But because of that, I'm going to ask you to go back out, keeping in mind all the instructions that I gave you, to go out and to continue your deliberations at this time. All right. And so with that, I'm going to ask you to go back out. Like I said, keep in mind the instructions I gave you, reviewing the evidence, and I'd ask you to resume your deliberations at this time. Okay. Thank you.
1: Now, they did just that, and all credit to the jury, even though I think the jury pool of Massachusetts slants left. That's just my humble opinion. I got to give the jury a lot of credit. They took the judge's instructions seriously. They've been back all day. They've been deliberating for the rest of today, and they just made this announcement.
2: Thank you, Madam Clerk. Members of the jury, so my understanding is that you would request to be excused till tomorrow at 9 o'clock. So I'm going to excuse you till then. I just want to thank you for all your hard work and commitment so far in this case. And you know what I'm going to do. I'm going to remind you. You've come this far. Do not read anything. Don't listen to anything. Don't talk about this case. We'll come in tomorrow morning. We'll bring you all in. I'll ask you the same questions I've been asking you for for weeks now, and we'll get you right back out to resume deliberations. All right? Thank you again for all your work. Thank you. Thank you.
1: Now, they could have come back with the same issue that they brought to the judge earlier today. They did not. That means they're taking their responsibilities very seriously. So I got to give props to them. With all that said, I just, again, looking at jury pools, to me, does matter. Venues do matter. And I'm not being critical. I'm just making a factual observation about the state of Massachusetts. And that is, they don't have a single Republican elected in the state in the U.S. House of Representatives, not a single U.S. senator, not one. They have no representative that's a Republican in Washington. Their state just passed, their state legislator, their state Senate, and signed into law by the governor, you know, this infanticide bill, which allows abortion up until the moment before birth, which anybody with a heart, conscience, and soul, I do not believe can support it. It's not exactly the conservative bastion jury pool that you would expect. And I've been saying that from the beginning only because it is what it is. And if you were in a state like my free state of Florida, you might expect a jury makeup to be different and you might have more balance, more conservatives. I don't expect that out of a state like, you know, Massachusetts. I just don't. All right. So what we will do, I will tell you this, and this is why we're going to debate this later in the program with both sides of this issue. I mean, there are so many people that have shown sympathy towards the defense arguments in this case because of, quote, postpartum depression. I acknowledge that's real. And the fact that psychiatric medications can be very, very powerful, although there were only three. Not 13, not 30, as some have indicated, that were in our system at the time this all took place. And some would say, well, that can cause a state of psychosis, and postpartum psychosis is a phenomenon that happens rarely, but occasionally, and so on and so forth. But there's too much other evidence that was presented at trial, but the burden of proof is on the prosecution that indicate to me that this was, a lot of it was premeditated. Anyway, so that's not the larger issue to me, is that I think if this goes the way I see it going, I would say based on what the jury said to the judge this morning, which is they cannot come to a unanimous verdict, there's certain things I'm reading into that or gleaning from that. I would say off the top of my head, and it's a guess, I don't know what's in their minds, that probably murder one is off the table, which is what the prosecution was asking for. The judge then gave them two more options, because at that point it was the insanity defense, not responsible for your behavior, et cetera, and he added, or the third verdict that was available from the beginning, which is not guilty at all, and you move on. So obviously there's a hang up in that jury room. The judge saw that getting to a unanimous verdict in this case was likely going to be a heavy lift for the jury. No judge wants the possibility of a mistrial, which is why he sent them back for more deliberations, which they are taking seriously to their credit. But he did put on the table second degree murder and manslaughter. People are not wrong on social media when they just roll their eyes and are pissed that even manslaughter is brought up here. It's either one or the other, but the judge is trying to find justice in a courtroom, understanding the reality of what a jury and the need for a unanimous verdict actually, that the bar is that high for a reason, except, of course, if you're in a venue like New York and you happen to be a prominent conservative, you're dead. No other way to put it. But it is what it is. Let me move on. So we will debate the long-term consequences, because this defense is now going to be, this is going to be a regular thing. That is my prediction. Mark my words, there's going to be, the Lindsey Clancy defense will probably become a means of directing, you know, a defense attorney in their actions. That's what I predict. Let's go back to last week. Abdul El-Sayed, his BFF, by the way, I thought this was interesting, Hassan Piker, his BFF is apparently deleting all his Twitter. Wonder why. Linda, you have any reason why somebody might want to delete their X account? Or, you know, why would they want to do that?
3: It seems very strange to me. I mean, they're so forthcoming and verbose about just about everything. So, yeah, it's a little strange.
1: I don't know. I told you to, because you're in charge, you and our team were in charge of my social media. And I say that you should just, you know, I don't think these things were meant there to be in perpetuity anyway, especially these silly fights that I used to have late into the night, which caused you a lot of headaches on your end, but whatever.
3: I actually thought they were a really good time. Thank you so much for those experiences.
1: Do I hear sarcasm in that voice? Is that what
3: never.
1: I'm hearing?
3: Never. From me? Oh, my God.
1: Me,
3: never.
1: Me? Oh, my God. No, never. Not me. Boss, I'd never do such a thing. Ever.
3: That's right.
1: All right. So we had last week, we had El Sayed longing for his community where he grew up. Egypt.
4: So the other thing my parents would do is they ship me off to Egypt in the summers because, you know, my dad didn't want me to not know
5: Arabic.
4: Where he came from and not know Arabic and not know the culture.
6: So what have you found in your travels that you would say America could gain from back home or anything like that?
4: Community.
5: Yeah.
4: I think the hardest part about American life right now is that we've been like deeply atomized. And I think there, for all of the challenges that much mass of humanity can bring, you're constantly enveloped in other people's humanity. It's like a beautiful thing. Like you go to any wedding back home.
6: Yes.
4: Right? I mean, it's just like this just celebration of humanity.
6: It is.
1: Celebration. He longs for his home community. Nothing's preventing him from being there. But he does have strong feelings about the United States. Listen.
7: I think the approach that we've often taken in terrorism has been to figure out how to leverage the might of the U.S. military to go in and root out, right, certain terrorist organizations, etc. And where that's necessary, that's necessary. But I also think we need to be curious about why those things happen in the first place. Like, what drives somebody to want to commit such a heinous act? Like, I have to be a student of people's pain. Like, that's what I did in medicine. That's what I try to do in politics. Like, what happens when people are in pain? And I think that part of what we have to understand is that sometimes when we move, we create so much collateral damage because too often we have been on the wrong side of our own policies.
8: Right.
7: That's not ever to say that terrorism is okay because it's wrong. It's never okay, and you have to address it when it happens. But I think we have to make sure that when we say that there's a rules-based international order.
1: Wow. Amazing. You know, does he love this country, Linda, based on your interpretation of what he's saying? I don't know. Why would you be friends with Hassan Piker, his BFF?
3: You know, I don't think any of them love America, honestly. I really don't. And they're not trying to hide it. I think when people tell you who they are, I think you should believe them.
1: Yeah, I think you should, too. This is a statement I make often. Now we've got a new statement from the one and only El Sayed. And this is about comparing, and it just resurfaced. It's amazing how things come back to bite people. Well, let's just talk. This is him showing his love for America. I got to give props to our friend Benny Johnson. He unearthed this audio. That's where I saw it. Or Linda, I think, saw it first. About El Sayed praising Canada over the U.S. as being better to achieve the American dream. If you want to achieve the American dream, we should move to Canada because it's twice as likely there. Listen.
9: Contrary to what we're taught, that we are the land of opportunity where anyone with a dollar and a dream can make it. In fact, too few people have that first dollar. Economic data shows us that if you want to achieve the American dream, well, you should move to Canada because it's twice as likely there. Here, where you start predicts where you end.
1: You know what's amazing about all this talk about Canada lately and the trade conflict and war? The most amazing thing to me is that Canada wouldn't survive without the United States of America. They just wouldn't. Period. End stop. By the way, I think it would be negligent not to point out the president now is battling Iran successfully, and we'll get to the, well, I guess we'll have time later. We'll get to his comments when Newt joins us coming up later in the program today. And why do so many people, they have single payer in Canada. Why do so many Canadians come to the U.S. for health care? And they are willing to pay out-of-pocket money for the better care, the more immediate care that they'd otherwise be waiting for in Canada. Why is the National Health Service, that's a universal health care system in Great Britain, why is it going belly up? Why is it going bankrupt? You know, inquiring minds would like to know. Just a thought. Pretty unbelievable. Anyway, 800-941-SHAWN if you want to be a part of the program. A lot of ground to cover. And what are the long-term implications of this Lindsey Clancy trial? We'll get into that with Nancy Grace and Tiffany Smiley coming up today, because it's going to be used over and over again. Get used to it. Listen, I want to remind you, everyone needs a home security system. It's a dangerous world. There's a lot of evil in it, and I don't want you to be a victim of it. You know, so many systems out there, you know, only alert you after a break-in has already occurred. Mr. and Mrs. McLaughlin, your home has been broken into. 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And if they ask, hey, how'd you hear about us? Tell them your friend Sean Hannity sent you. Anyway, remember, there's no safe like Simply Safe. Newt Gingrich next.
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6: Back to Gingrich, he says we can shock the world in 63 days, and he's put together 5 podcasts on how to do it. He'll explain it next. Later, the long-term implications of this Lindsey Clancy case. 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
8: Jury's done for the day. I'm Lisa Brady, Fox News, at the Lindsey Clancy murder trial in Massachusetts.
9: My understanding is that you would request to be excused till tomorrow at 9 o'clock, so I'm going to excuse you till then.
8: Judge William Sullivan, a short time ago, also thanking jurors for their hard work, hours after telling them to keep deliberating, following a note that they could not reach a unanimous decision over the killing of Clancy's three young children.
10: This is 23 hours of deliberations over 4 days for this jury of nine women and three men. And instead of perhaps sending in another note saying they wanted more time or that they perhaps are still at an impasse, it's interesting that they've decided to go back for the night. I mean, it implies that they're still working through this to see if they can reach a unanimous decision one way or the other.
8: Fox's Brian Yenes at the courthouse in Plymouth. Clancy is using an insanity defense. Tropical storm Edward just making landfall a short time ago near Johnson Bayou, Louisiana. Maximum sustained winds 60 miles per hour, but heavy rain the main concern, possibly several inches in some areas. Forecasters expect potentially dangerous flash flooding in southeast Texas into tomorrow. Iran reportedly firing missiles and drones in response to new U.S. strikes, even after a warning from President Trump they'll be hit harder if there's retaliation.
11: These appear to be relatively widespread strikes focused on southwestern Iran. Reports of explosions on Keshem Island and also in the city of Bandar Abbas. These are IRGC strongholds. This is where the Iranian Navy was threatening the international shipping lanes of the Strait of Hormuz as recently as last night.
8: Fox's Trey Yings. To the U.S. military says it is targeting Iran's Revolutionary Guard. There's no independent confirmation of Iranian reports that a U.S. strike hit a house hosting a wedding, leading to deaths and injuries. A sell-off on Wall Street. The Dow down 418 at the bell. 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
15: Good afternoon. We are under mostly sunny skies with a temperature of 88. 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More help is on the way for Menasha residents.
16: Greater Fox City's Habitat for Humanity wants to get 100 homes back in working order by the end of the year. The charity, best known for building homes for needy families, says it will use those skills to repair roofs, replace windows and doors, and patch up walls. Habitat Fox City's wants to get the project finished by the middle of December.
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15: Former NFL quarterback Tony Romo is going public with his off-field struggles. Romo pleading no contest in Milwaukee County Court this week to drunk driving, which stemmed from an arrest last month. He'll lose his license for 6 months and pay a $784 fine. In a statement issued after the court appearance, Romo admitted to alcohol dependency caused in part by over-reliance on painkillers during his NFL career. The 46-year-old says he's working with doctors to address his health and is hopeful he'll be allowed to return to his broadcasting duties with CBS. For now, he's been removed from the Tiffany Network's top NFL broadcast team, replaced by another former Wisconsin high school football standout, J.J. Watt. Still a slight chance of some rain this afternoon on the north side in Chicago, but it looks like things should clear out tonight for game two of the series between the Cubs and the Milwaukee Brewers. We'll have the coverage beginning at 6:05 right here on WSAU. First pitch is scheduled for 6:40. I'm Mike Leishner on Central Wisconsin's only local news station, WSAU.
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18: Not much is changing in the weather. It will remain warm and humid for a few days and into the weekend. Also, a stationary front over the upper Midwest isn't going anywhere either, and that means we could see a couple more rounds of thunderstorms later this week, perhaps over the weekend. For the rest of today, partly or mostly sunny, warm and humid, a high of 87 with a west to southwest wind around 5 to 10. Tonight, increasing clouds, some rain, and a few storms well after midnight, a low down to 64, light and variable winds. And for your Wednesday, starting out with a few showers and a couple of storms very early, but then some breaks of sun developing, still humid, high 81, variable wind around 5. On Thursday, a mix of sun and clouds, it'll be humid with a chance of showers and storms, especially in the morning, a high around 80. Friday, another chance for some scattered showers or a couple of storms with a high of 81. Going into the weekend, a spotty shower storm possible Saturday, still in the low 80s both Saturday and Sunday. I'm 9 News meteorologist Justin Lowe on AM 550, FM 99.9, WSAU.

0: This young lady did nothing wrong in her life. She was a nurse, a daughter, a wife, and a darn good mother.
1: She killed them, and she left them there on the floor with the bands around their necks. She left them discarded on the basement floor like broken toys.
2: 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And so is the countdown. T minus 63 days until Election Day.
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4: 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Our number is 800-941-SEAN. If you want to be a part of the program, I want to play the comments of the G20 of Scott Bessent talking about how the Treasury, other agencies are blocking every potential source of revenue that funds the IRGC and the Iranian regime. We know that the shortages of bare necessities are real, and we know and we confirmed that the IRGC, even they are not getting paid in many, many cases. And they're on the verge of a collapse. And just to update you on what the president said earlier, the U.S., as we speak, striking Iranian targets near the Strait of Hormuz. The strikes are large, powerful retaliation for the Iranians' failed attempt at adding sea mines to the strait, which currently has no mines. They've been completely removed or detonated. And the Iranians shooting 8 missiles, all successfully knocked down by at our military base in Jordan. If the failed nation of Iran retaliates for this very justified attack, they will be hit again at a much harder and higher level. But it will not be the biggest attack of them all. That is waiting in the wings. And when it is over, there will be very little left of the Islamic Republic of Iran. You can't get any more clear than that, but this is, this is clearly the strategy, in my humble opinion, is working. Here's Scott Bessent at the G20.
5: Treasury has mapped every node, every facilitator, and every network that Iran has used to smuggle oil and evade sanctions. Beginning today, the actions of Treasury and other agencies will tighten the noose and block every potential source of revenue that funds the IRGC and the evil Iranian regime. We are enforcing a zero leakage approach. There will be no minimal breathing space for the regime to rebuild its capacity to inflict terror against America and the world. The final refuge of this regime is a mistaken conclusion of nations that still finance the Iranian threat in the hopes of evading it.
4: All right. Joining us now is former Speaker of the House, Newt Gingrich. Now, we have put up on our website, Hannity.com, and we put up on social media 5 specific podcasts that Newt has laid out for Republicans to shock the world in just 63 days. And in this, you've got to remember the person we're dealing with here. Republicans lived in the wilderness. They were out of power. They did not control the House of Representatives for a whopping 40 consecutive years. It's hard to conceive of, but that was the case. They were the permanent minority. And so beginning with a series of lectures for candidates to prepare people to run for office on a specific agenda to help the country. It was called Renewing American Civilization, and that became the contract with America. And this became the second conservative wave and what would be 3 conservative waves that I've witnessed in my lifetime of conservatism being applied to our government with dramatic and impactful results. Reagan, longest period of peacetime economic growth in history up to that point, 21 million new jobs created. And it was done by dropping the top marginal rate from 70 to 28%. Contract with America, sure enough, Bill Clinton, Hillary Care fails, leads to the era of big government being over, the end of welfare as we know it. And together, Newt Gingrich and Bill Clinton negotiated 4 consecutive balanced budgets in a row. Our budget has never been balanced since. The third wave would be Donald Trump, the disruptor. but the conservative disruptor. And for those that say, well, historical trends say, you are right, that the party out of power in midterm elections, historically, with but three exceptions that I know of, have been able to pick up seats in midterm elections. What makes this year unpredictable and different, and why I say these are uncharted waters, the Democratic Party's never been as radical and as extreme and as liberal and socialist as they are now. And the American people, I do not believe, will go along with that. This agenda makes it very unpredictable. Mr. Speaker, great to have you back.
6: Well, it's good to be with you. Let me just say two things about your news report. One, Scott Bessent, who's probably the smartest guy in the administration other than the president, and the president have to be willing to apply these sanctions to the biggest Chinese institutions. If they do that, you will see the world change remarkably fast. Two, I listened to this. I watched this. As you know, I've been very supportive of the president. If he had 3 months ago

0: strength in the end, we're going to break the radical religious revolutionaries who want to literally destroy our country. Having said those two things, I'm delighted that once again you and I are in a partnership, and you've been so valuable, as you know, in inventing, for example, Drill Baby Drill, which came straight out of a dinner you and I had one time in 2008.
1: Drill here, drill now, pay less.
0: You got it, and that's how it started. And you did it, and we got 1,600,000 signatures, and here we are today, literally 18 years later, with the President of the United States still citing it. So it clearly became a cultural phenomenon. I did the five podcasts you described on how to win in 2026, which people can get on your website, or they can get by going to Gingrich360.net. And I did them for the same reason. It hit me that what we had done, which you were part of, again, you people need to realize you were there. You saw it. What we did in the 90s is we laid out a real strategy. We preached that strategy. We taught candidates that strategy. We taught consultants that strategy. And lo and behold, for the first time in 40 years, we won a majority. And with your help, 2 years later, we won the first reelected majority since 1928. And that changed the whole balance of power in Washington and has been changed ever since. We have a chance, I believe, in the next 63 days to make clear the choice of the future, a future of big government socialism with totally failed policies, with a guaranteed drift towards dictatorship, with a guaranteed implementation of radical lifestyles, or continuing with President Trump and the effort to make America great again. So in a sense, this election is a choice between Mamdamaism and MAGA, and it's that simple. You want to make America great again? You have a team. You want to go towards a totally failed big government socialist model. Didn't work in Cuba, didn't work in Russia, isn't working in China, around the world. The history of socialism is a history of failure. And we have to win this argument.
1: Well, this is what's on the ballot in 63 days. And I'm not sure that every American understands how high the stakes are. I have to admit to a mistake on the air that I've made over the years, but it's what I believed at the time that, you know, I would say about certain elections, it's the most important in our lifetime. And I meant it then, but it turns out this is way more important, takes on way more significance than any other election that I've covered. I mean, you know, when you gave me, I was pretty much a kid, not a lot of experience. I had finished 2 years in Huntsville, Alabama in 1990 to 1992 as a local radio host. Then I moved to Atlanta, and that's where we both became friends. And eventually, 2 years later, I was emceeing your event the night that Republicans took power for the first time in 40 years. And if you would have told me then or at any other point in my career that we'd be debating issues like men playing women's sports and, you know, feminine hygiene products in grammar school boys' bathrooms and taxpayer-funded sex change operations for illegal immigrants and free college for illegal immigrants, which Tim Walz and Kamala Harris ran on, I wouldn't have believed it. But to put in writing, you know, now 250 elected DSA officials and 40 plus more on the ballot this year, and they want to eliminate the Senate, eliminate our ability to directly choose a president, pack the courts, amnesty for illegals, no borders, abolish ICE, defund the Department of War, end all deportations, eliminate cash bail, abolish prisons and police, public ownership of corporations, a wealth tax, and a Green New Deal, which is, oh, the government will provide you a government guaranteed job, salary, healthy food, daycare, date night, babysitting coverage, you know, health care, and I guess a pine box when you croak. I wouldn't have believed it, but here we are.
0: Look, I think if this is an election about the future and people take it seriously and they ask themselves, I'll give an example. Mamdani has this idea of a government-run grocery store. Now, you have

0: Walmart, Kroger, you have Amazon, you have
1: Target.
0: Extraordinary Target. Go down the list. Is there anybody in America?
1: Costco, Sam's Club. I love all those stores, by the way. I don't know about you, but I love them.
0: Well, now think about it. Is there anybody in America who believes that a unionized New York City bureaucrat is going to run a more efficient, more effective store than Walmart? It's crazy. It's not.
1: Well, you know what the great irony, especially with groceries, is? You know what the average profit margin is in a grocery store? It's 2 to 3%, which means that the financial success of a grocery store comes from volume. You know, like when you go shopping at certain times and you have to wait in line for, 15 minutes, it's annoying as hell, but every aisle is packed with anything you could ever want or imagine. And yet the profit margin is not that large. It's rather small. It's rather insignificant. Mamdani on one store has already spent over $50+ billion, and it won't open until 2027. And it will never turn a profit. It'll just bleed money. And meanwhile, there are plenty of grocery stores and bodegas in New York that people can go to.
0: Look, they tried this in Kansas City. It lasted 2 years and it collapsed totally. But I'll give you a parallel. And we need to talk more about this. Communism failed so badly that when the leading defector who came to the UN defected and wrote a book about it, his book was, I think it's called Fleeing Moscow, as he drives in from the airport, he notices all these little bodegas sitting on the street, and they have fruit and vegetables and little boxes and no guards. And he says in the book, the minute I saw that they could actually have food out in the open with no guards, I knew I had been lied to my whole life. Now, Mamdani represents the lie. He wants us to pretend we're the Soviet Union, but somehow this time without the secret police, without the executions, without the purges. It's crazy. I mean, these people are so ignorant. I wrote a piece the other day suggesting we think of them as the know-nothing party because they don't know anything, and they believe a fantasy. Humpty Dumpty said to Alice, the only question is, what do you want a word to mean? Are you the master, or is the word the master? And if I decide a word means something different, and if I'm the master, the word means something different. That's Mamdani. He invents a fantasy world. All of these people invent fantasy worlds. And then
1: it's not Mamdani. It now dominates the Democratic Party. Quick break, right back. More with former Speaker of the House, Newt Gingrich. Remember, he says Republicans in 63 days can shock the world. Just go to Hannity.com. He's done a series of 5 specific podcasts on how to win. We all need to watch them. We'll continue with Newt on the other side.
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1: You know, we see what's happening across the globe right now. 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

0: We continue with former Speaker of the House Newt Gingrich. Remember on Hannity.com, 5 podcasts, how Republicans can shock the world in this midterm election cycle, 63 days from now. But can I just ask this question? Because I'm listening very closely to you. All right. I want a long extended answer from you. Can I hold you over for just a couple more minutes? Do you mind? Or do you have the time even to do it?
1: I'm glad to do it. And Callista said I could do it, so I'll be happy to do it.
0: We have a long history of that, too. But that's a different story for a different day. 6 Hour, longtime partner on this program. And you've heard me talk about the 365. It's the number one selling concealed carry pistol in America today. It's my everyday carry. And more people carry firearms today. You need a personal safety protection plan for you and your family. And more people thinking about that, especially in light of rising crime and a movement that wants to defund the police. Anyway, 6 Hour, they have a 270-year history of precision craftsmanship, reliability. They are the choice, the official sidearm of the U.S. military. 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
2: It's a big day in a Utah courtroom today where a judge will decide whether Tyler Robinson will face trial for allegedly killing Charlie Kirk. Good afternoon. I'm Mike Leishner, WSAU News. Prosecutor Ryan McBride claims in his closing arguments that there is a mountain of video, DNA, and circumstantial evidence, as well as an alleged confession that proves Robinson is guilty.
3: Any one of those four categories of evidence would provide evidence, certainly probable cause, and possibly proof beyond a reasonable doubt that the defendant is the man who shot Charlie Kirk. And in this case, we have all four categories of evidence.
2: Robinson has not entered a plea yet and could face the death penalty if convicted. His defense has challenged how accurate the DNA evidence is. Kirk was shot and killed during a campus event at Utah Valley University about 1 year ago. In another high-profile trial, the jury has been sent home in the Lindsey Clancy murder trial. Earlier today, jurors said they were unable to reach a unanimous decision, and a judge then sent them back to deliberate more. Clancy admits to strangling her 3 young children in 2023, but pleaded not guilty to 3 counts of first-degree murder by reason of insanity. Prosecutors allege that the killings were premeditated, while the defense says Clancy suffered a postpartum psychotic break. Jurors have been instructed that they may consider murder, manslaughter, or not guilty verdicts based on a lack of criminal responsibility. Elsewhere, another call for people in Wisconsin who may be experiencing a mental health concern. Help is just a call, text, or chat away. Caroline Creeman Newman with the Wisconsin Department of Health Services says the 988 suicide line provides free, confidential support.
4: So 988 is a service that people can call, chat, or text. And when you call, chat, or text 988, you will be connected with a trained counselor.
2: That's 988 from your phone or use the chat feature at 988lifeline.org. And finally, today is a good day for Los Angeles Angels fans. Many throughout the season have been calling for owner Artie Moreno to sell the team. And today, that's exactly what's happening. Stan Kroenke, who presides over the NFL's Los Angeles Rams, along with other pro sports teams in North America and Europe, is purchasing a controlling interest in the franchise. The deal is expected to be finalized in the first quarter of 2027. Now the 9 News forecast for central Wisconsin for the rest of today. A daytime high in the upper 80s giving way to a low tonight of 64 with increasing clouds. Wednesday, a few showers early and a daytime high of 81. I'm Mike Leishner, WSAU News.
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0: Driving the liberals nuts. 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
1: All right, 25 till the top of the hour. We'll get to the long-term consequences of this whole Lindsey Clancy debacle coming up in the next hour with Nancy Grace and Tiffany Smiley. 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
1: So we continue with former Speaker of the House Newt Gingrich, and we're looking ahead 63 days from now, and we were talking about the failure, whatever name, form, manifestation, socialism, statism, communism, whatever ism you, name you want to call it, it's all the same. And it's been tried over and over again. And you get the same predictable results. And that is unfulfilled promises, more poverty for people than when they started. And at the end of the day, you have these, you've given all of the power to these power hungry and greedy politicians that you've empowered to steal other people's money and, quote, give it to you. And then you have to calculate at the end of this process, by empowering them, you give up your freedom in the name of false security. And, Mr. Speaker, so my question is, I understand the appeal. You know, everything's going to be taken care of. The stress of life will be eliminated in your life. They will take care. They'll even give you a babysitter for date night for you and your spouse. They'll give you child care as if government schools haven't failed your kids enough. We pay more per capita than any other industrialized country with the worst results. They'll guarantee your health care. A lot of good Obamacare has done. It's done so much damage. They will guarantee child care, daycare, whatever you need. They'll have a government guaranteed job, a guaranteed government salary, guaranteed government health care, guaranteed government retirement. The only thing they haven't focused on is a government guaranteed pine box for when you croak. But that is how it ends. And the appeal that I see in people is, well, all these people are rich. And I don't know why people hate rich people because I never got a job from a poor person, even when I was a dishwasher, cook, and a bartender or in construction. I've never hated people. I don't covet what they have in life. However, there is an appeal to a certain amount of the population that all their stress in life will be removed. I think that's the appeal. Am I wrong?
3: No, I think part of it is that there are people who basically just want to believe in a fantasy. They want to believe that you can do nothing all week, you know, graduate because you're a nice person, not get a job and somebody will feed you. I mean, the number one challenge of the whole big government socialist model is that it just doesn't work. They talk about Medicare for all. Well, Medicare for all is a national health service. the British National Health Service is collapsing and has announced recently that up to 1,100 British males can, in fact, get a test for prostate cancer. 1,100 out of the whole country. That's all they can afford. So if you want to go to a decaying system where government bureaucrats make the decisions, where power is totally out of your hands, and where, as it fails, you just raise taxes higher. I mean, you watch what's happening in Great Britain. It's tragic. They're gradually destroying their own economy in the name of an ideology that simply doesn't work. And we have to win the argument that if you want a better future, then Donald Trump and the Republicans represent the values and the system that's going to make you wealthier, give you greater choices, help you live longer, and then can then fix the things that need to be fixed. The other side, the big government socialists, cannot promise a better future. They can lie about it, but they, when you start digging into it, they have no program, no mechanism that will get you to a better future. And you know how you can tell? Look at New York, look at Chicago, look at Los Angeles. Ask yourself, how come all those people are moving out? Why is it that California, Illinois, and New York are losing people? And the reason is because it's too expensive. It doesn't work. Look what just happened on Times Square. There are too many criminals on the street. And the fact is that we really have an ideology on the left that's totally out of touch with reality. And we have to take it on that way. We have to be honest and direct and say, this, as the president said in the State of the Union, these people are crazy.
1: Well, that's what we're dealing with, and that's what's at stake. And, you know, I would only say to the Republicans that they better treat this, and conservatives and people that love this country. And maybe not every candidate is perfect. As a matter of fact, I can criticize many of them that are running as Republicans. And yes, sometimes it is a vote for the lesser of two evils. Sometimes it's you're not as enthusiastic about a candidate as you wish you were. But you better understand what the consequences are if the other team wins. And I say that specifically in the great Buckeye state of Ohio because, you know, the idea that Sherrod Brown is running a competitive race scares the daylights out of me. What is going on in Ohio?
3: Look, you use the key term. There are two teams. Whatever, for example, in Georgia, whatever John Ossoff says in Atlanta is a lie. Because when he gets to Washington, he's going to vote for the hard left. Whatever Sherrod Brown says in Cincinnati is a lie, because when he gets to Washington, he's going to vote for the hard left. Zell Miller wrote a book, a former Democratic governor and senator from Georgia, who wrote a book called A National Party No More. And his experience as a conservative in the Senate, serving in the Democratic caucus, was so disgusting. They were so dishonest. And by the way, this is not new. I just pulled up today Gene Kirkpatrick's brilliant speech in 1984. Now, think about this. 42 years ago, she gave a speech at the Republican National Convention, and she talked about the Blame America First Democrats. This thing goes back a long way. These people have been more and more anti-American, more and more anti-work, more and more anti-individual freedom, more and more for giant governments that don't succeed. And this long pattern has now reached fruition. And this is, I agree with what you said earlier. This may well be the biggest choice election since 1860. I mean, this is a moment.
1: See, there's an interesting parallel. Tell me if you agree with this. And I didn't mean to keep you this long. I hope I'm not taking away time from Calista and what you plan to do today.
3: She is taking away time. She just
1: I've my deepest apologies, and the usual deal stands. This is very, very critical. For example, there was a base that got energized for Republicans with the Tea Party in 2010. But the establishment Republicans went along with it and supported it and knew it was time for change. What I see and what I'm reading is, yes, you have this new radicalized base but the Democratic establishment behind the scenes is disgusted by it, feels it's a dangerous movement. They just fear taking it on publicly, but Democratic donors, establishment donors, are not giving them money. So I'm not sure, beyond the angry left-wing Mamdani, AOC, Bernie, Pocahontas, you know, base, I'm not sure how far this goes. I don't know if other Democrats are going to go along with it.
3: Well, I think they're on the edge of a civil war, because the gap is so big. When you start going out, for example, the woman who won a seat in New York the other day, who said she doesn't worry about using a napkin. She just wipes her hands on the American flag. Well, even for most Democrats, that's such a disgusting comment that it makes you wonder how are they going to deal with her and give her a committee size position and treat her as a Democrat? And you can go through case after case like this. And I think the Tea Party movement was patriotic Americans. And that's why they picked the term Tea Party out of what happened in Boston Harbor and rebellion against the British. And so the Tea Party people were actually expressing their Americanism. This new movement is expressing its anti-Americanism. It wants, as you point out earlier, they want to abolish the Constitution. They want to abolish the Senate. They want to abolish the Supreme Court. You go down there, you know, they want to abolish ICE. They want to abolish the borders. They want to abolish the police. I mean, we just pulled together, and everybody can do this way. You can go online, Google Democratic Socialist Party of America, read their platform, and read the bottom, which says, if you're endorsed by us, you are committed to voting for 100% of these ideas. And you look at that stuff, and it's literally the march of the lunatics.
1: Well, I could tell you that's the best analysis and description of the moment that we're now living in. All right, quick break, right back. More with former Speaker of the House, Newt Gingrich. The ramifications of the Lindsey Clancy defense long term and what it will mean moving forward for our criminal justice system. We'll get to that. Nancy Grace, Tiffany Smiley coming up, and your calls, 800-941-SHAWN is our number.
0: When news breaks, you'll hear the inside story that no one else has. The behind-the-scenes chatter that the mainstream media doesn't even know about. This is the Sean Hannity Show.

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0: right, our final moments with Newt Gingrich, who's agreed to be gracious with his time and stay with us. Again, I never thought when I started in radio a long, long time ago. Actually, I did my first radio show in 1987, Mr. Speaker. We have known each other since 1990. We go back a long ways with a lot of elections under our belt. Maybe one of the more exciting ones was when you became Speaker. But more importantly, the fact that something had happened where a Democratic White House and a Republican House, you guys and Senate resulted in, you know, good things for the country. It can happen again. It can't happen with this crowd. This crowd is just filled with radicalism and vitriol and hatred. All progress to this country, I predict, would come to a screeching halt if they get control of the House or the Senate. And that's why I think both races are critically, critically important. Mr. Speaker, it's always a pleasure to talk to you. The historical, you know, context in this is not lost on me. By the way, I don't know if you heard this, unearthed audio shows Abdul El-Sayed praising Canada over the U.S. as being better to achieve the American dream. If you want to achieve the American dream, well, let me play this before I let you go, considering I've already stole most of your time. It's worth playing.
1: Contrary to what we're taught, that we are the land of opportunity, where anyone with a dollar and a dream can make it. In fact, too few people have that first dollar. Economic data shows us that if you want to achieve the American dream, well, you should move to Canada, because it's twice as likely there. Here, where you start predicts where you end.
0: Wow. And last week we have him praising and how much he misses his community in his home country of Egypt, and then trashing America on the other end of it. You know, why this guy's even running, it makes one wonder.
2: Given that kind of comment, it shouldn't be that expensive for him to get a one-way ticket back to Egypt.
0: I'm willing to pay for it if he promises not to come back.
2: I don't want to deprive him of wherever he'll be happy, even if it's not in the United States.
0: If pursuit of happiness is everything for him, I'm okay with that. Because I would never want to deny people the happiness that they think they need to pursue in their life. Mr. Speaker, we appreciate it. By the way, Newt's 5 podcasts that we've been discussing, how Republicans can shock the world come this midterm election in just 63 days. You can listen to all of them, watch them all on Hannity.com. Mr. Speaker, thank you, sir. Appreciate your time. Did not mean to take so much, but I did. All right. When we come back, we're going to have the long-term ramifications, consequences of this Lindsey Clancy defense, and we'll try and get your calls in as well. Nancy Grace will be debating Tiffany Smiley, who takes a very different view, and much more straight ahead. Listen, born on America's darkest day, 9/11/01, the Tunnel to Towers Foundation has been helping American heroes ever since. Heroes like U.S. Army Sergeant Mario Nelson. Now, Mario served in the National Guard, volunteered at Ground Zero after the 9/11 attacks. Later, Mario enlisted full-time in the Army and was deployed to Iraq. And then Mario made the ultimate sacrifice when he was killed by a rocket-propelled grenade. Now, this is the 25th anniversary year of 9/11, and we do continue to honor the cost of service, the enduring legacy of people that gave everything to their country and their communities. And they did it for our freedom. Mario left behind his wife, his daughter, and after his death, his wife began helping others heal from grief and trauma. And the Tunnel to Towers Foundation, with your generosity, was able to recognize the sacrifice of this family, providing them with a mortgage-free home. 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You can do that. Just go to their website, the letter T, the number 2, the letter T.org, the letter T, number 2, letter T.org for the Tunnel to Towers Foundation.

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8: Iran strikes back. I'm Lisa Brady, Fox News. Iran's Revolutionary Guard claiming to be targeting a U.S. base in Jordan after U.S. airstrikes on Iranian military sites near the Strait of Hormuz, the second round of attacks since the weekend.
9: President Trump says the strikes are in response to Iran attempting to drop mines in the Strait of Hormuz and launching 8 missiles at a U.S. base in Jordan. In a social media post, the president says if Iran retaliates for the very justified attack, they will be hit again at a much harder and higher level. He also warns the biggest attack of them all is waiting in the wings, and when it's over, there will be very little left of the Islamic Republic of Iran. The trading of strikes this week ended a weeks-long lull in military operations. The Trump administration has focused on new economic pressure against Iran.
8: Fox's Jared Halpern at the White House. Again, there are reports Iran is retaliating and that a U.S. strike hit a house hosting a wedding, leading to deaths and injuries. No independent confirmation of that or the report of a U.S. base in Jordan being targeted again. The jury at the Lindsey Clancy murder trial is due back for a fifth day of deliberations tomorrow. They continue today, even after telling the judge they could not reach a unanimous decision over the killing of Clancy's 3 children. Closing arguments in Utah at a hearing on whether Tyler Robinson should stand trial for the killing of Charlie Kirk nearly 1 year ago. Utah County Prosecutor Ryan McBride says there's more than enough evidence.
10: Any one of those 4 categories of evidence would provide evidence, certainly probable cause, and possibly proof beyond a reasonable doubt that the defendant is the man who shot Charlie Kirk. And in this case, we have all 4 categories of evidence.
8: The defense has questioned key evidence and the prosecution's claim of political motivation. September begins with a sell-off on Wall Street, the Dow dropping 419 back under 53K as U.S. oil prices surge back over $90 a barrel. 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
14: Good afternoon. We have some clouds and a temperature of 87. I'm Mike Leishner, WSAU News. Tony Romo is not contesting his OWI arrest.
15: Romo pleaded no contest in Milwaukee County Court to the charges against him, including a citation for first-time OWI. He was arrested in July after a traffic stop in Milwaukee. Romo's driver's license has been revoked for 6 months, and he'll have to pay a fine and undergo a drunk driving diversion program. Romo is off the air at CBS for now. Former Badgers All-Star J.J. Watt has replaced him on the announcing desk for NFL games.
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14: U.S. Senator Tammy Baldwin visited a Head Start facility in Wausau today, calling for more support for the early childhood learning program, which she says has been under attack by the Trump administration.
17: Some Wisconsin Head Start programs had to temporarily close while they sorted out ways to meet payroll before those grants were restarted.
14: And she says programs like Head Start make sure that all children have a solid foundation for learning.
17: This provides these children with what the name implies, a head start.
14: Supporters say the cuts would deregulate Head Start and allow for more local decision making. Opponents of the move say it would diminish the quality of a Head Start education.
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14: It is brought to you this hour by Smith Brothers Meats of Colby. Right now, no unexpected issues for the drive home. Game 2 between the Brewers and the Cubs is tonight. We'll have the coverage starting at 6:05. I'm Mike Leishner, WSAU News.
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18: Not much is changing in the weather. It will remain warm and humid for a few days and into the weekend. Also, a stationary front over the upper Midwest isn't going anywhere either, and that means we could see a couple more rounds of thunderstorms later this week, perhaps over the weekend. For the rest of today, partly or mostly sunny, warm and humid, a high of 87 with a west to southwest wind around 5 to 10. Tonight, increase in clouds, some rain, and a few storms well after midnight, a low down to 64, light and variable winds. And for your Wednesday, starting out with a few showers and a couple of storms very early, but then some breaks of sun developing, still humid, high 81, variable wind around 5. On Thursday, a mix of sun and clouds, it'll be humid with a chance of showers and storms, especially in the morning, a high around 80. Friday, another chance for some scattered showers or a couple of storms with a high of 81. Going into the weekend, a spotty shower or storm possible Saturday, still in the low 80s both Saturday and Sunday. I'm 9 News meteorologist Justin Lowe on AM 550, FM 99.9, WSAU.

0: this young lady did nothing wrong in her life. She was a nurse, a daughter, a wife, and a darn good mother.
1: She killed them, and she left them there on the floor with the bands around their necks. She left them discarded on the basement floor like broken toys.
2: Hannity's on. And so is the countdown. T minus 63 days until Election Day.

0: 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More behind-the-scenes information on breaking news and more bold, inspired solutions for America. Stay right here for our final news roundup and information overload.
1: All right, news roundup and information overload hour. Here's our toll-free telephone number. It's 800-941-SEAN if you want to be a part of the program. All right, so with all the developments now in the Lindsey Clancy case, you know, starting with the biggest sign and symptom of, you know, what's to be and what the judge said here. So the judge comes out early today, just to recap, tells the Lindsey Clancy juries that say that they cannot reach a unanimous verdict to go back in and start deliberating. And that was the beginning of our day.
2: Members of the jury, I've got your question, and the question is, after many hours of deliberation, we are unable to come to a unanimous decision. I brought you back out because I know that this was a long trial, all right? I know there were over 80 witnesses, there were over 300 exhibits, but because of that, I'm going to ask you to go back out, keeping in mind all of the instructions that I gave you, to go out and to continue your deliberations at this time, all right? And so with that, I'm going to ask you to go back out. Like I said, keep in mind the instructions I gave you, reviewing the evidence, and I'd ask you to resume your deliberations at this time. Okay? Thank you.
1: All right, common occurrence, predictable result, and, you know, here we find ourselves. Where are we? I don't think this is going to be the end of cases like this. There was an article yesterday how, I think this case was in North Carolina, how more and more attorneys are adopting, you know, the same strategy defense that they watched in the case of our friend Mr. Reddington, who obviously is no fan of mine or of Nancy Grace's, which we went into great specificity and detail yesterday. And, you know, is that problematic? Now, the reason that I think we need a recap of this and a reanalysis of this, because this is going to be something we're going to see and hear more and more of. I've never thought anybody that could admit to killing three people, never let alone your own three children, is by definition sane. So not guilty by reason of insanity would be applicable in any case. Here to debate this, we have Nancy Grace, of course, with Crime Stories on Fox One, and Tiffany Smiley, who is a Republican, friend of the program, but took a very different position in terms of her analysis of this case. Thank you both for being here. But I think the overriding issues are going to be ones that we face for many, many decades to come, unfortunately, because I really have a problem with all of this. But Tiffany, I get it. You used to be a triage nurse. All of my sisters were nurses. One worked extensively and for years in an emergency room situation. I get it. But at the end of the day, the question is about the law, and the law was clear, and the law was clear on if the prosecution, the burden was on them to prove intent, which I believe they met that burden.
3: Yeah, well, look, Sean, I mean, she needs to be held accountable, and justice absolutely needs to be served, and this case should not be taken as a free pass, right, for lawyers in the future in similar sort of cases. But there's a bigger overarching question that I've tried to ask, is how do we make sure this does not happen again? I have worked in triage. I have worked in women's health. Emergency rooms, our healthcare system is inundated with a mental health crisis. When I was working, it was nearly 15 years ago, and it was really bad then, and it's worse now. And I have a lot of questions about this case. I have a lot of questions about women's healthcare and our assessment of it and our awareness of it and just the holistic approach of it. This woman clearly had postpartum depression, but I think the question needs to be asked, did she have it with her first child? And it got swept under the rug, and she wasn't treated properly, and then it subsequently got worse, and then her home life was not a healthy situation. Maybe her caretakers didn't know how to address the issue. Maybe it's a healthcare breakdown, right, where she should have been institutionalized. This woman should not have been alone with her children. And even though she was on copious amounts of drugs, only three in her system, Sean, we also know when you stop medications, they can have an adverse reaction. So where was the breakdown? And how do we make sure this never happens again? Because there are three innocent, beautiful souls that are now dead. And I think I told you last week that I anticipated it would be a hung jury. And we'll have to have a retry. And now how do we retry it with the public weighing in on this, the national attention that is now weighing in on this case? Will we get the real answers? And will we come to a place in this country where we either fix our medical system, we understand postpartum depression and research and back women in it, and make sure that this never, ever happens again?
1: You know, Nancy, I think you and I are more on the same page, in as much as, you know, we're supposed to believe after she plotted, schemed, and planned her this thing in its entirety and sent the husband out to go to the drugstore after calling the drugstore, which to me indicates pre-

0: this better than anybody as a victim's advocate, being a victim, and as a former prosecutor. The venue means everything. This happens in Massachusetts, in Plymouth. They don't have a single elected Republican in Washington from that entire state. That governor just signed into law an infanticide bill where a woman can have an abortion up to the moment of birth. I don't think you're getting, you know, many conservatives in that jury pool.
1: Well, I know one thing firsthand now. I know how Tiffany can give an amazing and mesmerizing speech. That was amazing, what you just said, and much of it true. But that is not the issue that brings us here today. The issue today is Lindsay Clancy and what happened to her three children. Was she not guilty by reason of insanity at the time she murdered them? That she murdered them is not an issue. She and her lawyer say she did it. As much as internet conspiracy theorists would like to blame the husband, no, he had nothing to do with it. She planned this starting early on. And when Tiffany asked, was she getting treatment? She was getting treatment. There were caregivers, there were babysitters, there were nannies, there were cleaners. Her own sister, a certified therapist that talked to her practically daily and did not think she should be hospitalized. The victim here is not Lindsay Clancy. The victims are Dawson, Callan, and Cora. Those are the victims, and we have lost sight of that in our big brouhaha about Lindsay Clancy. We're forgetting the children whose necks were shrunken down to inches wide from the extreme ligature strangulation they endured face down in their basement at the hands of their mother. I hate to be harsh in this manner when I don't have to be. This is something I would say to convince a jury. But the reality is they died a horrific and painful death. And she planned it. No one wants to accept that because we don't like to think of a mother killing her children. We deem she must be crazy. Well, she wasn't. And it'll be a cold day in H-E-double-L from what I know about psychosis, which on medical experts have told me it's like when you have a stroke, you really don't know what happened. You've seen those anchors on TV and they don't make any sense. They're looking around. They're having a stroke. They don't know what they're doing. They have no memory. That's what psychosis is. It's not postpartum depression. It is a break from reality. And you cannot tell me that she hears a voice for the first and last time the moment her husband slams the door. Kill your children, she does it, and in less than an hour, he's back there dead, and the voice is never heard again. N-O.
0: Tiffany?
2: Yeah, well, look, you know, the prosecution went for first-degree murder, right? And they had obviously had a very hard time trying to prove that, as evidenced by what we are seeing with a potential hung jury. How were they going to, I think it's like, how would they prove that a sane, rational mother would do the most unrational thing imaginable?
0: But Tiffany, if I may just interject, and then I want you to pick up where you are.
2: Okay.
0: If anybody commits murder, by definition, aren't they kind of insane? Don't you have to be insane? There's something really wrong with a person in cold blood that can kill anybody?
2: Yes. But this is a woman who was in so much pain and torment that her only option out in this life was to kill her children and kill herself.
0: Slow down. Her only option.
2: That in her mind.
0: So human beings then, by definition, is what you're saying, have no control over their behavior at the end of the day, because by definition, somebody that will murder another person is insane, by definition.
2: In her mind at that time, that was clearly her only option to end.
0: But isn't that every killer? Couldn't it be used in every case?
2: You're talking about a woman who documented that she was having postpartum issues, documenting that she had issues, going to the doctor, getting medication.
0: So a premeditated murder, as long as you document that you're feeling a

0: B, C, D, E, and F, and look up the right things ahead of time. If you're that evil and sinister, you can use the same defense and you should get, you know, a result that would be favorable for you. Is that what you're saying?
1: Evil, it's sick, and it should never happen again. But there is a reason that the prosecution, what I'm saying...
0: But should there be consequences? In other words, or are we determining here that people have no control over their own behavior and there's no individual responsibility?
1: He clearly had... Sean, she will be held accountable, and she will be. My whole point, and you know this...
0: Massachusetts. Okay. Good luck with that. We should start a pool when she'll be out.
1: Or she'll be in a institution for the rest of her life, outside of public and living.
0: You mean like John Hinckley, who attempted to kill Ronald Reagan?
1: I couldn't. It's torturous, and she has to face these consequences, and she will. I guess what I'm trying to say is the prosecution is trying to prove to these jurors first degree murder, and it's clear that they had a hard time. You know, a couple of weeks ago, I was speaking with a legal analyst, and there were five of us in the group. Each of us approached this case from a different perspective, and we said right then and there, I guarantee you it will be a hung jury.
0: Well, I mean, the reality is the judge threw them, as we discussed earlier, this lifeline again and again, which gave them the other options. Nancy, I'm worried that, you know, by definition, if somebody now is devious and evil enough, and I think you have to be evil to kill somebody, that if they just chronicle it properly and look up the right terms on the internet, that this defense is going to be used over and over again.
2: It will be. And the fact that we're hearing she will be held accountable because she will be held accountable, that is what we call in the law a non sequitur. It doesn't follow. It doesn't make sense. Let me point out, we always hear about Andrea Yates, how she's still locked away. Well, what about Deanna Laney? She bludgeoned her two boys dead, left the other, the baby, with permanent brain damage and vision problems. She was behind bars in a mental facility for a period of about 5 to 7 years and is walking free amongst us right now. You pointed out Hinckley. So I don't call that accountable. There are three coffins, three dead people sentenced to that coffin from now on, and she has the ability to walk free. Do I feel sorry for what Lindsey Clancy has endured? Yes, I do. Her children are gone. I don't think you could do anything worse to me than take away my children. They're gone, and at her own hand. And she has to live with that forever in her own prison cell, in her mind. But though I feel sorry for her, the law is clear. The law is clear. There was intent. She performed the act, and she needs to go to jail for life. Period. The end.
0: No, that won't happen. 800-941-SHAWN, our number if you want to be a part of the program. This debate is too important. Moving forward, the impact of all of this, I think the consequences are going to be more severe than we're anticipating even today. And I think that we're going to see case after case after case emerge with a lot of similarities. I hope I'm wrong. All right, quick break. Right back. We'll continue straight ahead. 800-941-SHAWN is our number.
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0: You know, today we're constantly taking photos and videos to remember our favorite moments with our family, the day the baby's born, the day they go to school, their first steps, their confirmation, their graduation, their wedding, etc. Where are all of those VHS tapes? 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

0: Former NFL quarterback Tony Romo is not contesting his OWI arrest. Good evening, I'm Tom Schumacher with WSAU News. Here's reporter Raymond Newport with more.
1: Romo pleaded no contest in Milwaukee County Court to the charges against him, including a citation for first-time OWI. He was arrested in July after a traffic stop in Milwaukee. Romo's driver's license has been revoked for 6 months, and he'll have to pay a fine and undergo a drunk driving diversion program. Romo is off the air at CBS for now. Former Badgers All-Star J.J. Watt has replaced him on the announcing desk for NFL games.
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0: In other news, the jury has been sent home once again in the Lindsey Clancy murder trial in Massachusetts. Earlier today, jurors said they were unable to reach a unanimous decision, and the judge sent them back to deliberate more. Clancy admits to strangling her three young children back in 2023, but pleaded not guilty to three counts of first-degree murder by reason of insanity. Prosecutors allege the killings were premeditated, while the defense says Clancy suffered a postpartum psychotic break. Jurors have been instructed that they may consider murder, manslaughter, or not guilty verdicts based on a lack of criminal responsibility. Meanwhile, a preliminary hearing for the man accused of killing conservative activist Charlie Kirk is winding down with closing arguments today. Tyler Robinson is accused of fatally shooting Kirk last September at a Turning Point USA event at Utah Valley University. The judge must decide if prosecutors have presented enough evidence to require a trial. The preliminary hearing lasted 5 days, but was followed by extensive written evidence that the judge had to evaluate. Kirk's widow and parents are in the courtroom today. Treasury Secretary Scott Bessent says Iran's economy is on the verge of collapse. He predicted it could happen within weeks or months under tough new sanctions against the Islamic Republic's economy. He told reporters the economy doesn't have to collapse. We just have to have the regime come to their senses. Bessent said the latest sanctions, part of what the Trump administration is calling an economic D-Day, are backed by the European Union. And lastly, the death toll from the devastating flooding last week in the Nepal-Tibet border region is now over 1,000. Authorities say that more than 4,400 people remain missing. At least 85 Americans are still listed as missing as search and rescue efforts continue. Now for your 9 News forecast. For the rest of tonight, we're expecting a chance of showers and thunderstorms between 3 and 4 a.m. And showers are likely impossible to thunderstorm after 4 a.m. It'll be a mostly cloudy evening with a low around 64. On Wednesday, showers and thunderstorms are likely mainly before 11 a.m. Otherwise, patchy fog is expected before 10 a.m. It'll be a cloudy day, then gradually becoming mostly sunny with a high near 82. Wednesday night, a chance of showers and thunderstorms before midnight, then a chance of showers after 5 a.m. We'll have widespread fog after 2 a.m. Otherwise, a partly cloudy evening with a low around 63. I'm Tom Schumacher, WSAU.
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1: All right, 25 now till the top of the hour, 800-941-SEAN. If you want to be a part of the program, more with Nancy Grace and Tiffany Smiley on the other side here. 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You get $50 off, and you will stop guessing and start knowing. All right, so the jury, quickly to recap, couldn't reach a verdict, told the judge. The judge asked them to continue deliberations. They did so for many hours today, and they have now convened for the day. But we continue. This is going to have long-term ramifications. And here to discuss both sides of it, Nancy Grace. We continue with her and with Tiffany Smiley. By the way, I want to reiterate something I said yesterday on both radio and TV about Nancy Grace. Because Nancy Grace was attacked by Lindsey Clancy's attorney, Kevin Reddington, as I was attacked, but she was attacked more viciously than me, and the queen of mean. And, you know, for those that never got a chance to watch my podcast with Nancy, please watch it, you know, wherever you get your video podcast, because we go into great detail and specificity how her entire life and her life's trajectory was altered because she was 19 years old and her fiance was murdered. I don't think she ever planned to be a victim's advocate the way she's become or as passionate about these issues as she is. But for this guy to make these attacks when she is not only a victim of a horrible crime herself, but has spent decades of her life being a prosecutor and a victim's advocate, I just think is vile, uncalled for. And obviously he doesn't know or care about who Nancy Grace really is. And, you know, the more I thought about this, the more angry I get. I don't care when people attack me, but when they attack my friends, it really bothers me, Nancy. And let me play this for example.
2: It's been obviously a long weekend, okay? You're all journalists, reporters, news media, and this weekend has been horrific with the coverage. And by that I mean Mr. Hannity with his men discussing every little inch of Lindsey's symptoms and criticizing Nancy Grace, to coin a phrase, the queen of mean, who misrepresents facts. I challenge Nancy Grace to show us where Lindsey Clancy ever said, ever Googled, how to kill, words that came out of her mouth. And these things hurt.
1: We have had a total of 7 women, many of them, including our 2 guests, Tiffany Smiley and Nancy Grace, on my TV show and on this radio show talking about this case. Me and my men, he obviously just is wrong. I don't know how you interpret this, how to slit your throat to die. I don't know how you may interpret it, but I interpret that as somebody looking for, wait, how can you turn airbags off on a Kia Sorento? Of course, planning out, mapping out, timing out visa searches on Apple Maps to allegedly calculate the driving times and the distance to the pharmacy that she purposely sent her husband on a trip to, CVS Pharmacy, Kids Miralax. That, to me, shows intent and shows premeditation. That's my humble opinion. I'm allowed to have an opinion. What is the carotid artery? Oh, why would somebody want to know what a carotid artery is? You would think a nurse would know that, but that's separate and apart. But Nancy, I just wanted to say that I thought this was vile, unfair, untrue. And it bothers me, especially you described to me, you went down to 80 pounds when you were 19 years old after your fiance was murdered, and that you almost didn't survive this. And it altered your life in ways that you didn't date for decades until you met the love of your life, your current husband, and have these two beautiful children. And for him to say that is so over the top and beyond the pale to me.
3: Yes, Sean, I try, and it's hard not to think back on that time, because I can slip back into a major depression, and I have children to think of now, and yes, they're growing up, but they still need their mother, and I cannot be part of a severe depression that I can't get out of. It's just very dangerous for me to even consider it, but what you said is true. I lost down to 89 pounds, relationships, other people. Nothing meant anything to me. I hate to even remember it. I remember I had my mother turn off all the TVs and the stereo. I couldn't stand to hear. I couldn't even stand to hear the clock ticking. She had to stop the clock. I couldn't take it. My plan to be an English Shakespearean literature professor ended. I didn't know what I was going to do until I decided to go to law school to help other crime victims. That was the first time I had ever even been in a courthouse to be a witness at Keith's murder trial. And I will never forget it as long as I live. And in this case, I am not made of stone. I believe that Lindsay Clancy had depression. I don't know what demon she was fighting, but as an officer of the court for crime victims, I have to tell it like it is. And Reddington or anybody else can hate me. I've had a string of defense attorneys hate me. From what I understand, they were dancing in the halls at the public defender's office when I left to go to court TV. So fine, hate me. I can't say I don't care, but I can't afford to care. I can't let anything stop me from telling the truth, and the truth is she had intent. Reddington attacked me saying she did not Google how to kill. Specifically, she Googled how to slit your throat to die. Can you turn off airbags in the Kia Sorento? Can you treat a sociopath? She, as you said, Apple mapped her husband's route that she sent him on to determine exactly how long she would have to kill the children. Can you treat a sociopath? She looked up symptoms that she later had, hallucinations, bipolar, psychosis symptoms, intrusive thoughts, and so much more. It all equals intent. The children are dead. They suffered a horrific death. I can't bring myself to describe again what happened to their little necks once those exercise bands were removed. They were pulled so tightly. It's horrific. That's what's horrific.
1: And this is the problem I have with the whole system, Tiffany, at the end of the day. And that is, there's so much surrounding this. And, you know, there's a lot of people out there with a lot of problems in life. I'm not disputing, you know, your medical background. I'm not disputing we should look at broader issues. I don't think that the answer is ever going to be found in any government-run healthcare system or any system. The system failed her. The doctors failed her. The drugs failed her. And then the worst part to me was when this attorney, Mr. Reddington, came out and said, you know, in closing arguments, that the soul of this woman, meaning his client, Lindsay Clancy, the soul of this client was ripped from her by these prosecutors in this case. Prosecutors are trying to bring, what about the souls of the three children? I mean, I felt that on his end was completely heartless, distant, out of touch, out of step with the full actions of his client.
4: Yeah, I mean, this case is horrific. I hate that we're even having to talk about it, that it even happened, that these three beautiful babies are gone, souls gone from this earth. And quite frankly, their mother didn't even want to be alive either. She wished she was dead. And, you know, I would hope that we could be better. I would hope that we could say that this would never happen again. I would hope that our medical system could improve in this country. We are one of the most medicated people on earth in this country. And we clearly are missing the mark. I think I mentioned to you that I was working in triage when Obamacare rolled down, and we were forced to see more patients with less time. When you're talking about women and women's health care, that is not a good thing. That doesn't equal good outcomes for anyone. And if now we're just a society where we push meds and say, go out the door, you'll be fine, that's not good either. And so I guess my overarching view of this case is I haven't just picked a side and argued that till the day is gone, but trying to have this conversation and saying, where did the breakdown happen? Clearly this woman has demons. And like I mentioned earlier, felt that the only option in her life was to kill her children and herself. Let's ask how we got there.
1: Can I ask you this? Shouldn't that question be asked in every murder case?
4: Yeah.
1: Okay. And if it is, can't you come to a conclusion or, you know, following that logic, can't you say this individual, he was crying out for help. This individual, when the person, the murderer was young, he used to kill cats and dogs and birds. And that was an indication, and nobody intervened, and the system failed this person, et cetera, et cetera. I mean, there's no end to this. At what point does the concept and belief in individual personal responsibility come into play?
4: Yes, that clearly exists, but she was having issues and postpartum issues, and I think that's where the prosecution had a hard time presenting the first degree murder, is that there's just not enough known about it. People are scared of it. People don't, maybe our medical system.
1: But you're only applying it to this case, and I'm arguing that it's much broader than that. By definition, you kill somebody, you're off. You're not well.
4: Agree.
1: Okay, so then it should be applicable
4: on it.
1: You know, we can go into the past of every single murderer, and we're going to come up with stuff, warning signs, people that should have known, the system that broke down. I mean,
4: right.
1: But at the end of the day, there's still evil in the heart of that person.
4: Yes, but if she was in a mental psychosis place that just continued to get worse and didn't have the adequate treatment, or should have been institutionalized, she was institutionalized and then she was relieved. Why was that issue there?
1: Well, I mean, at the end of the day, this is also somebody that should have had knowledge. Where, in other words, if you're a nurse and you're documenting with copious notes all the medications that you're taking when you're taking them, you know, there's a certain intellectual knowledge that you would expect any person that's in that position to apply. I mean, I'm sure as a nurse, you know, you knew about medications. So, I mean, it gets rather complicated. Look, I appreciate the thoughtful hour that we've spent on this, because I think that this is not going away.
4: No.
1: I think that we are going to hear one Lindsay, we'll refer to it as the Lindsay Clancy defense moving forward, one after another. And as far as, you know, a system that is going to allow this person to ever walk the streets, that to me is a massive, massive flaw in the system of justice. Justice has to be served. There will be no long-term justice, in my view, for those three children that were strangled to death. But I do appreciate the thoughtful debate. Tiffany, I prefer when we usually agree. Nancy Grace, love and prayers to you. I know this actually probably, unfortunately, brings back very, very painful memories in your life. And for that, I apologize. And you did not deserve what this defense attorney said about you. And for that, I'm sorry, too. 800-941-SHAWN is our number if you want to be a part of the program. You know, we better do a reevaluation of everything that we're thinking and doing. Reagan once said inflation is as violent as a mugger, frightening as an armed robber, deadly as a hitman. Reagan had a lot of wisdom and a lot of success. So what does inflation mean for you and your retirement and the quality of life you'd like for your retirement? Now, you can learn how to protect your savings, hedge your money against inflation. I'm so glad that somebody got a hold of me. I was not really able to save money till my mid to late 20s. And when I was, somebody got a hold of me and said, why don't you put some of it diversified? I didn't really understand diversification. If you don't have money to invest, you're not thinking about diversification, even though economics was my major in college. But he said, just put a small percentage of your savings in gold and silver. And I adopted it, and I've done it ever since, and I've never regretted it. And that's where my partners, Goldco, come in. But I'm not just a part; they're not just a partner on this show, an advertiser. I'm a customer of theirs. So I speak from firsthand experience that they're just great to deal with. They want people to be informed. They want people to be educated. 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
17: 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Game coverage

right, that's going to wrap things up for today. Great Hannity tonight, 9 Eastern on the Fox News Channel. First of all, the jury tells the judge they can't come to a unanimous verdict in the Lindsey Clancy trial. He says go back to deliberations. They did so for hours. They have convened for the day. How do you interpret that? We'll have full analysis. Nancy Grace and others. John Fetterman is on tonight. Scott Bessent is on tonight. Tommy Lahren is on tonight. I mean, I promise you, news you'll never get from the state-run, abusively corrupt legacy media mob. 9 Eastern on Hannity. Set your DVR. We'll see you tonight. Back here tomorrow. Thank you for making this show possible.

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4: Iran retaliates. I'm Lee Silicera, Fox News. Tehran firing missiles and drones at U.S. interests in the Middle East, with its Revolutionary Guard claiming to target a U.S. military base in Jordan, though Jordan's military says most of those were intercepted. This coming after the U.S. launched strikes on Iran.
5: A variety of different targets being hit. This appears to be a medium-range target list for the United States, trying to decrease the threats toward vessels in this critical waterway and also retaliate for the attack on U.S. forces earlier this week.
4: Fox's Trey Yinks in Tel Aviv. This new round of strikes ended a week-long lull in any military operations, with the administration focusing on economic pressure. The jury in the Lindsey Clancy trial will resume deliberations tomorrow morning after 4 days without a verdict. The Massachusetts woman is accused of strangling her three children in 2023.
6: It is interesting to note that they went back after sending that note that they were deadlocked, and they spoke for another 6 hours. And instead of perhaps sending in another note saying they wanted more time, or that they are still in an impasse, it's interesting that they've decided to go back for the night. I mean, it implies that they're still working through this to see if they can reach a unanimous decision one way or the other.
4: Fox's Brian Yannis in Plymouth. Clancy has admitted to the killings, but claims postpartum psychosis drove her actions, while prosecutors say she knew what she was doing. Tropical storm Edward has made landfall along the Texas-Louisiana border after picking up strength in the Gulf, setting off flood warnings. Maximum sustained winds now at about 60 miles per hour.
7: As far as rainfall goes, we could see 3 to 5 inches of rain, but even more so if you're further inland.
4: Fox Weather's Brandi Campbell in Orange, Texas. Wall Street stocks fell after the latest round of strikes on Iran. The Dow lost 419. The Nasdaq minus 271. The S&P off 54. U.S. oil closed at about $90 for the first time in more than a month. 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
8: Identity theft is the number one crime in America. 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
10: Good evening, I'm Tom Schumacher with WSAU News. New charges in a disturbing case out of Fond du Lac County. Here's reporter Landon Moore with more.
11: A Fond du Lac man accused of stalking a Madison woman for 13 years and collecting human remains and items connected to serial killers and grave robbers is arrested on new charges. Police took Benjamin Larson into custody Monday on recommended counts of receiving stolen property and bail jumping. Larson was charged August 18th in Dane County Court with stalking. A search warrant executed on his home in Fond du Lac reportedly turned up six human skulls, partial skulls, and other bones in a glass casket. Items from the gravesite of Ed Gein, a portion of John Wayne Gacy's brain, and bottles labeled as poisons. Formal charges are pending.
10: Meanwhile, a 79-year-old man is dead after a UTV crash in Stratford. Officials received a call on Saturday morning regarding the accident on Forward Street. Deputies and Wisconsin DNR wardens responded and found the man lying beside the vehicle with life-threatening injuries. He was taken to the hospital but later died due to his injuries. The incident remains under investigation. And lastly, the Milwaukee Brewers are back in action tonight. The team is set to play the second in its four-game series against the Chicago Cubs. The Brewers lost Monday's game 17-3. First pitch is set for 6:40 p.m. Central Time here on WSAU.
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12: Mixed skies, warm and humid this evening with highs in the upper 80s to low 90s. A west-southwest wind of 5 to 10 miles per hour. Tonight, increasing clouds with rain and storms after midnight. Low 64 with light and variable winds. On Wednesday, cloudy with a few showers early, then some breaks of sunshine developing. Still quite humid. High temperature about 81 with variable winds about 5 miles per hour. Wednesday night, partly cloudy skies. Low 64. On Thursday, mixed skies and humid with a chance of showers and storms, mainly towards the morning hours, a high temperature of about 80. On Friday, variable clouds with a chance of showers and storms, high 79. Saturday, partly cloudy, a spotty shower storm possible, high 82. Forecasting 80 for Sunday, partly cloudy with yet another small chance of rain. Similar weather on Monday for Labor Day, high 76. On 9 Storm Track, meteorologist Jackson Garlock on AM 550, FM 99.9, WSAU.
13: He's here. He's here. Now, broadcasting from the underground command post, deep in the bowels of a hidden bunker, somewhere under the brick and steel of a nondescript building, we've once again made contact with our leader, Mark Levin.

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Hello, hello, hello. 877-381-3811. It looks like we've started something that some of you will love and some of you will hate and some of you will, well, you'll just be neutral about it, and that is support for these data centers. You can see there's a counter push taking place against the Luddites and the degrowthers. And people who have legitimate concerns, don't get me wrong, you ought to show up at your zoning board and your local government and tell them what you want and what you don't want. That's fine. That's not what I'm talking about. I'm talking about banning it. Just a flat ban, because that will set us back, you know, decades and decades while the enemy is going forward. We can't have that. I do want new drugs invented and new technologies invented to take care of us in many ways we can't even imagine. And I want our children and grandchildren to benefit from this, too. So even if there's a little inconvenience, and there's not much, in fact, for most people, there'll be none. This is the new industrial revolution. And the pushback is serious. I'm glad I helped start this on Sunday night when everybody was biting their fingernails and even their toenails. Because the Luddites were out, the woke Reich, neo-fascists and isolationists and the rest were all at it. You got to stand up to this stuff. You just do. And we did, and we will, and we're not done. And the President of the United States deserves all the credit in the world. He started this. He's been pushing the funding for it. He knows we're competing against communist China. He knows all the possibilities, the benefits that humanity can receive as a result of AI data centers. He wants to be in front of it. We have a president who is foresighted, who is a statesman, who is a leader, despite the best efforts to try and ruin him. It's like the other day, the Supreme Court finally told the lower courts to knock it off. It was a 5-4 decision, close, because Chief Justice John Roberts, sometimes the man just loses his marbles. I have to be perfectly honest with you. He throws in with the three radicals on the court when it comes to the ballroom. Now, what's interesting is the majority, and by the way, Amy Comey Barrett, to her credit, she was in the majority. The majority said, among other things, that this person of the historic trusts and so forth didn't even have standing. Standing to bring the case. Roberts and the three radical Democrats on the court said, sure she does. Because she's part of the historic trustee and she's used to the White House being the way it is and she's offended by this and she feels, damn it, ladies and gentlemen, if that's the new standard for standing, we all have standing all the time. Right? See what I mean, Rich? How can that be standing? You have to have really a direct causal damage. Not, you know what? You really damaged me because I'm used to seeing the White House this way and it's now it's that way. That's not standing. And by the way, if Roberts had his way, you would destroy separation of powers. Ironically, he's saying the White House, the executive branch, is destroying separation of powers by spending money on this project that wasn't approved by Congress. First of all, my understanding is the money is raised by private sources. But even if it's a mix, the president is the executive branch, and he's trying to upkeep the White House. He has to get Congress's permission? I don't think so. Honestly, I don't. It is the White House. It's national security. It's a matter of protecting him and so forth and so on. I think this is really a one-off type situation. There may be others like it or similar to it, but certainly this is a standout situation. Now, that said, what Roberts did here is he would have given the courts enormous power over all these decisions about whether or not you can expand or create a ballroom at the White House. If you give standing to everybody, that means the court can take up whatever it wants. This is the huge problem they have in Israel with their judiciary. There is no standing. They basically just take whatever case is brought to them by Ernie Grabowski or whoever happens to be upset about something, which is ridiculous. That's a Politburo. And we don't want that, do we, America? So congratulations to the majority, which, of course, is under attack by the Democrats who want to destroy it. Because when they don't get what they want, they destroy it. That's it. They don't get what they want, they destroy it. If you're not on their side as an individual, they will destroy you, or at least that's the goal. Even if you're black or Hispanic or, oh, you're not with us? Okay, destroy him. Destroy her.
All right. Isn't talk radio great? I wasn't even going to begin with this. Unfortunately, ladies and gentlemen, I'm going to take you to Dearbornistan, Michigan. Dearbornistan, Michigan. Our friends from memory.org, M-E-M-R-I.org, I told you one of the great sites that you ought to bookmark for sure. We have a Shia Muslim mosque at Dearbornistan, Michigan. And I need to tell you that I fear that most of these mosques in Dearbornistan, Michigan, what they're doing is they're raising future violent Islamists. I believe this strongly. And that's not the only place. All over the country. Now, the Israelis have warned us about this culture, this indoctrination of young kids, and how it is a poison that spreads into their culture. And now, yeah. Hey, Jew lover, what are you, Netanyahu? What's your problem there? These are facts. And that's why I play you so much of the audio. I don't even play you all of it. I play you more than most. So here is a montage

0: Iblis is the one behind the scenes leading their camp, in the shadows lurking, irking, and their symbology, their ideologies, their psychology, their economy, claiming they follow the laws of Moses and Deuteronomy. Iblis is the hidden commander of today's society. Regardless of the stew we put at the desk of the Oval Office, Republican or Democrats, or even if 1,000 elections come to pass, it is clear that this country was built for and built by the Epstein class.
1: Stop. See, the Epstein class, now that's Jews. And what's interesting to me is the Epstein class ought to be Islamists. They're the ones who marry 6- and 9-year-olds and have sex with 9-year-olds. I'm just telling you as it is. The Islamists, they're the ones who sell women into slavery and treat them as sexual objects, the Islamists. So it's not the Epstein class, it's the Abdullah class that is like the Epstein class. But it's definitely the Abdullah class. Because unlike the Epstein class, which is not a cultural problem, the Abdullah class is a cultural problem. Over 50 majority Muslim countries. Go ahead.
0: Palestine, we live on stolen land when the devil worships.
1: Here we go. We live on stolen land. Now that's pretty funny coming from the Islamists. Every inch of land they have in the Middle East, they stole from Jews and Christians. They stole it all. They took about reparations. They have enslaved more people throughout history than any other people. And they're still enslaving people. In Africa, throughout the Middle East, Southeast Asia. Oh, yeah. Oh, yeah. Go ahead.
0: Reach these shores, and the Zionist-minded Christopher Columbus came to explore, and they genocided
1: the Zionist-minded Christopher Columbus. Why do people come to this country if they hate it so much? And the answer is to conquer it. Now, think this through logically. If they were to succeed, God forbid, are they now occupying land that belonged to us? You see, they're unprincipled, they're irrational, they're vile and violent Islamists. They support violence, they support terrorism, they support slavery. And yet they go on and on and on because they want to appeal to you. Now, why do they do this? Because Khomeini told them to. He told them to use Marxist language, Marxist propaganda, when dealing with the West, because it's attractive to the West, the oppressor, the oppressed, and all the rest of it. And all the rest of it. It's very interesting to see almost everybody online now, everybody at the Republican Jewish Committee or conference or whatever, talking about, have you noticed the fusion between the red and the green, between the Marxists and the Islamists? Have you noticed this? It's really, it's quite, have we noticed it? I think we were the ones who cracked the code originally, no, Mr. Producer? And have talked about it until I'm blue in the face. Yes, we've noticed it. We've tried to expose it. We've talked about it. And I'm glad some of them have picked up on it. Lots more. We'll pick up where we left off in the fantastic town of Dearbornistan, Michigan. A tourist site for all. We'll be right back.
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1: I'm Dan Loney with Your Money Now. Apple shares are up more than 2.5% today on the first day with John Ternus as the company's new CEO. He takes over for Tim Cook, who led the tech giant since 2011 and helped lift its market capitalization from $350 billion to over $4 trillion, a whopping 1,000% increase. Labor Day is around the corner, which means one final weekend to get away for the summer, but gasoline prices may prevent some from making that trip. Gulf Oil Chief Energy Advisor Tom Closa looks at how big an issue it could be.
2: It'll be the most expensive Labor Day ever, probably about 90 cents above what we paid last year and 20 cents above what the record has been so far.
1: Markets were lower across the board. Dow Industrial average off 419 points at 52,767. NASDAQ lost 271 points. S&P 500 fell by 54. And that is Your Money Now.
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0: Let us continue, shall we, with the enemy within, the Islamists and their Marxist comrades. We continue with the Sharia Muslim Mosque in Dearbornistan, Michigan. You may not know this, it's part of the United States, but it has much more in common with the Middle East than it does the United States. In fact, the people speaking hate us, all of us, each and every one of you. Cut 20, go.
1: Put the one eye of the devil on their currency to their plans and full sight. While the Statue of Liberty is actually Lucifer, demonic bearer holding a torch of light.
0: Ah, the Statue of Liberty is Lucifer. Did you know that, Mr. Producer? Well, Lucifer must have transitioned. That's number one. But anyway, go right ahead. It's called Lady Liberty for the ignoramus jihadi there. Go right ahead.
1: And their plan is to dominate every land, regardless of borders, as they state. They want to create a new...
0: Just listen, listen. They speaketh of what they want to doeth. Land. This land doesn't belong to we, the American people. No. Apparently it belongs to them. They don't have to live here, you know. Tell me, what land are they actually indigenous to? Tell me, what is it? I can't think of any. I want you to understand something. I want you to understand something. This is a religion of sorts that was invented 1,400 years ago. Okay? In the 7th century. 1,400 years ago. That claims to be indigenous to the entire Middle East, where Jews first walked the land, and then Christians walked the land. There are no Christian majority countries in the Middle East anymore, not even Christian barely minority countries in the Middle East anymore. The only Jewish majority country is this tiny sliver of land called Israel. And yet they claim that's theirs too. In fact, they claim the holiest site of the Jews, Mount Zion, where they built their temple, Mount, and now claim it's their third holiest site, that belongs to them too. So the occupiers are the Islamists. And they claim everybody else of being an occupier. Now they're in Europe. They're not worried about occupiers now, because they seek to occupy. Now they're in Dearborn, Michigan. They're in Paterson, New Jersey. They're in one town after another in our country, almost 4,000 mosques. They hate our country. They hate our Constitution, but they're here in our country using our Constitution and the moron radical Democrat lawyers dressed up as judges for life. Interesting, isn't it? Isn't it amazing how the principles and belief systems can utterly reverse depending on their situation? How is it that the Islamists aren't the occupiers of Egypt, which used to be majority Christian? How is it that they're not the occupiers of Syria, that used to be majority Christian? How is it that they're not the occupiers of Lebanon, that used to be majority Christian? How is it that they're not the occupiers of Iraq, that used to be majority Christian? And I can go on and on. How is it that they have ownership occupation rights to the Holy Land, where the Jewish religion was given birth by God himself 4,000 years ago? I'll be right back.
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3: Former NFL quarterback Tony Romo is not contesting his OWI arrest. Good evening, I'm Tom Schumacher with WSAU News. Here's reporter Raymond Newport with more.
4: Romo pleaded no contest in Milwaukee County Court to the charges against him, including a citation for first-time OWI. He was arrested in July after a traffic stop in Milwaukee. Romo's driver's license has been revoked for 6 months, and he'll have to pay a fine and undergo a drunk driving diversion program. Romo is off the air at CBS for now. Former Badgers All-Star J.J. Watt has replaced him on the announcing desk for NFL games.
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3: In other news, the jury has been sent home once again in the Lindsey Clancy murder trial in Massachusetts. Earlier today, jurors said they were unable to reach a unanimous decision, and the judge sent them back to deliberate more. Clancy admits to strangling her three young children back in 2023, but pleaded not guilty to three counts of first-degree murder by reason of insanity. Prosecutors allege the killings were premeditated, while the defense says Clancy suffered a postpartum psychotic break. Jurors have been instructed that they may consider murder, manslaughter, or not guilty verdicts based on a lack of criminal responsibility. Meanwhile, a preliminary hearing for the man accused of killing conservative activist Charlie Kirk is winding down with closing arguments today. Tyler Robinson is accused of fatally shooting Kirk last September at a Turning Point USA event at Utah Valley University. The judge must decide if prosecutors have presented enough evidence to require a trial. The preliminary hearing lasted 5 days, but was followed by extensive written evidence that the judge had to evaluate. Kirk's widow and parents are in the courtroom today. Treasury Secretary Scott Bessent says Iran's economy is on the verge of collapse. He predicted it could happen within weeks or months under tough new sanctions against the Islamic Republic's economy. He told reporters the economy doesn't have to collapse. We just have to have the regime come to their senses. Bessent said the latest sanctions, part of what the Trump administration is calling an economic D-Day, are backed by the European Union. And lastly, the death toll from the devastating flooding last week in the Nepal-Tibet border region is now over 1,000. Authorities say that more than 4,400 people remain missing. At least 85 Americans are still listed as missing as search and rescue efforts continue. Now for your 9 News forecast. For the rest of tonight, we're expecting a chance of showers and thunderstorms between 3 and 4 a.m. And showers are likely impossible to thunderstorm after 4 a.m. It'll be a mostly cloudy evening with a low around 64. On Wednesday, showers and thunderstorms are likely mainly before 11 a.m. Otherwise, patchy fog is expected before 10 a.m. It'll be a cloudy day, then gradually becoming mostly sunny with a high near 82. Wednesday night, a chance of showers and thunderstorms before midnight, and a chance of showers after 5 a.m. We'll have widespread fog after 2 a.m. Otherwise, a partly cloudy evening with a low around 63. I'm Tom Schumacher, WSAU.
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0: liberals and the Republicans don't like him. 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
1: You know, I was pointing out to my wife earlier today, actually, there are certain talk show hosts that are as predictable as can be. They will wait for me to take the lead. Because, look, folks, you only live one life. You only have so much time in a career. And I don't want to be on my deathbed saying, why were you so apprehensive? Or why were you so risk-averse? When you have certain principles you believe in, the good Lord has given you these formats. By God, use them. And that's the way I view this. I told you over the decade, I'm an activist. God, no, I'm not a journalist. I will tell you the news is at best as I know it. I will tell you exactly what's going on best as I know it, and I'll give you my opinion. These data centers, I cannot think of many conservative talk show hosts who are out front supporting it. I can think of several who are opposed. I can't think of virtually any podcasters, maybe one or two of my buddies, who were supporting data centers. The vast majority were opposed, even my fellow hosts on other platforms. Same thing. So we did our Sunday show, and I laid it out in 21 minutes exactly why AI data centers represent the new industrial revolution, create jobs for blue-collar workers, union, non-union, middle-class people, upper-middle-class, wealthy people, and the opportunities for the mind, the human mind, to expand and to use these machines at super-fast speeds to gather data, to go through the data, to look at the algorithms, to help us as human beings find cures for the worst kinds of those hideous diseases, to improve our agricultural system, to ensure that our national security is number one and we can defend ourselves like no other country on the face of the earth, to create so many things that will improve your life and the life of your children and your grandchildren, to lay out the case and why local governments that refuse to embrace them. I am not saying put them in the back of a church. I'm not saying put them in the front yard of single-family homes. Obviously, you have zoning boards and local governments for a reason. But all the fear tactics, the scare tactics about what will happen with water is a lie. All the fear tactics, scare tactics about the cost of electricity, it has nothing to do with data centers and everything to do with radical Marxist left-wing Democrats and pseudo-conservative phony Republicans who have bought into climate change and have limited energy production and access in your community. Why are we at war with data centers when we have Islamists trying to destroy the country and Marxists trying to destroy the country? The jobs. People say, what's going to happen to our jobs? Are you kidding me? This is the greatest job creator that mankind has ever known. And the kinds of entrepreneurs and small businesses and then larger businesses that will be born from this is incalculable.
2: Wait a minute. There's a wire out there, Mr. Padilla. I don't like these wires. I'm sorry, too damn bad. There's some minimum things you're going to have to put up with. You know, you like a car, you have to lay asphalt for roads. I'm sorry. And we actually have to light the roads from time to time. I'm sorry. Sometimes we have to build bridges and tunnels. Oh, I'm sorry. You like electricity, you like to hit a switch and you get electricity in your home? Well, that requires electrical lines. Some are underground, very expensive to put them there. Some are above ground. Is that okay? Is that okay? We have some of these cell towers for your phones. Otherwise, they don't communicate. They don't work. Is that okay? They're all over the place. Is that okay? I just want to make sure. We actually build homes that are all over the place. Is that all right? How about skyscrapers and office buildings and all the rest? Is that okay? I think it is. What about trains? Should we stop them? They seem so arcane, don't they? Yeah, stop the trains. Besides, they're loud. They make a humming noise. And when they hit a crossroad, those damnable, you know, noises go off. Sirens or whatever you want to call them. Oh, yes. And they should remove all the horns from cars. We don't need all this beeping going on, do we? I don't think we do. Now, do you want to live in an advanced industrial society where things are made easier for you? We don't have to go to the river to wash clothing, because in some countries they do. We don't have to actually be a hunter-gatherer in order to eat and provide for your family. Just go to the store down the street. Is that okay? I think it's okay. And I can go on and on and on. The Luddites. I told you what Luddites are. That's a real name for people who lived in the early 1800s and opposed the cotton gin and all these other things they were developing way back then. And then there was a second industrial revolution. Interestingly, really started after Karl Marx died. So his entire Marxist ideology doesn't even properly critique capitalism. Boy, you wouldn't have liked it back then, those of you who are faint of heart. They started drilling what we call oil wells, and they had massive oil spouting taking place, and they were burning off natural gas, and they had puddles turned into ponds, lakes of natural gas, until Rockefeller figured out, wait a minute, we have a use for natural gas. And what was it? What was it to replace kerosene? What else was it? Well, later in his life, the automobile was invented, and they were building them on assembly lines. I mean, we can go on and on and on, can't we? You know, those steel mills, I'm against steel mills. They're going to put them in my backyard. No, they're not. Coal mines in my backyard. No, they're not. Here's the deal. We've gotten so used to getting the end-use benefits of products that require people to get dirt under their fingernails. The vast majority of us don't work in these fields. The vast majority of us don't. But we benefited from this. Where do tires come from? We don't know. We just have them on the car, you know. Four for the price of three. Steel. Most of us have never been anywhere near a steering wheel. Now, obviously, some of you have, but you get my point. Oil wells. I mean, unless you look at the old oil wells in L.A. and places like that, the vast majority of us are not where oil is mostly drilled. We're not even near, if we don't live in the farmland areas, where food is produced or how ranchers do what they do. All we know is we go to the store and there it is. Oh, Frank. Yes, Sally. The price. Did you see this? A chicken? What's that? 17 cents a pound. It's up 17 cents a pound. We're getting ripped off, Frank. We are? Yes, we are. Go to the gas station. All you do is you take the pump, you fill it up, you expect. Do you know where all that comes from? You know how much work goes into that? That there are fellow Americans that are producing this and refining this and transporting it. We're building pipelines to transport it, and then they come to gas stations, and they have to fill up the gas stations. The tanks are underground, and then all you do is pull the pump, stick it in. Hey, look at this. It's up 14 cents a gallon. What the hell is going on here? I am the voice for liberty. You might say, oh, good for you. I am the voice for liberty. I stand up to the Luddites. I stand up to the Marxists, the Islamists, the socialists, the woke right. And I'm going to continue to do so. I'm going to continue to do so. We have somebody who says the 1980s were so passé. really, they got it wrong, but even now it doesn't apply. The 1980s, the greatest economic growth, the greatest since the Second Industrial Revolution. We'd never seen anything like it. The economy grew by the time Reagan left about a third. The entire economy. We'd never seen anything like it. Our foreign policy, the defeat of the Soviet Union was about to collapse, pushing communism out of Central and South America, other than Cuba, pushing it out of North Africa, Northwest Africa. It was incredible. It was unfathomable. He won two massive elections, did Reagan, by the popular vote and the Electoral College vote. Nobody had ever seen anything like this, not even FDR. And now we're told, forget about it. Forget about it. That was then, this is the, you boomers suck. Forget about it. We young people know how the world works, and we know everything. And we, you know what we need with a $40 trillion debt? You know what they're telling? More government. That's the ticket. More government. Not the kind that we have now. Strategic laser-like interventions to help the young people in the middle class. Oh, we've never heard that before. You know how you help the middle class? Get the hell off their back. Get the hell out of their way. Stop taxing the crap out of them and regulating the hell out of them. How do you help younger people? You don't help younger people by adopting their attitudes and adopting their experiences, which are very limited. You help younger people, as generations before have, by teaching them, showing them through experience how to succeed. And if you fail, how to pick yourself up and succeed. You teach them merit. You teach them hard work. You teach them a lot. Now, what's interesting to me is some of these people who go on with this ideology, they call it national conservatism. We used to call it paleoconservatism. It's some form of it, whatever it is. You know, Theodore Roosevelt wrote widely about nationalism, and he was a progressive. He ran third-party progressive party. All these isms and so forth, they're not new. When you hear somebody say, Huey Long, that's Huey Long. Okay, first of all, Huey Long's not new. Secondly, Huey Long was a despot. He was a despot. And he was a socialist. If not a fascist. He was once asked, how are you trying to persuade people that fascism is a good thing? Words to that effect. You know what he said, Mr. Producer? By calling it anti-fascism. It reminds me of what George Orwell wrote. He said, have you ever noticed every government on the face of the earth claims to be a democracy, even those that are communist, they claim to be democracies. So words have meanings, and yet a lot of politicians, people in public office, they try to confuse them, contort them, and we need to unravel them. Why would we as conservatives and Republicans abandon, certainly, arguably, was one of the greatest periods of conservatism and republicanism in American history? That would be like now abandoning Trump, where we're gonna rue the day when he leaves office and we're stuck with somebody else. In my humble opinion. I'll be right back.
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You like this song, Rich? Yeah. You know who's singing it? Did you look that up? Oh, but we've been playing it for years, haven't we? Okay, well, it's not that hard. All right, here we go. Let's see. I can't believe the first hour is almost gone. All right, here we go. I'm looking. Here we go. Ooh, I found it. You know, over the past month, ladies and gentlemen, more and more people have been reaching out to Monetary Gold for a free evaluation of their current gold holdings. Do you own any gold? If you don't, we'll get to that in a minute, because I think you really ought to, through diversification. But gold has fluctuated a significant amount over the past 12 months. It eclipsed $5,000 an ounce, dropped, and has been recovering as we get closer to the midterms. But the trajectory is up. Got that? Up. But many people who own gold in their retirement accounts, they want to know what they have, because the current market range of their holdings, it just makes sense for their long-term goals. They're having Monetary Gold take a closer look at what they own. 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I get excited by our sponsors. They're all top tier, just so you know. And we make sure that the sponsors that are behind this program are top tier, and they want to be on the top tier radio show, which is this one, quite frankly. All right, we've covered a lot, but we have a hell of a lot more to cover. And I mean, I've got audio here that I've never seen before up the wazoo. Mr. Producer's been working overtime. We've got some very important news and other areas to share with you as well. So don't go away. We shall return.

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6: In the hands of a judge. I'm Lisa Lacerra, Fox News. Arguments taking place in a Utah courtroom about whether there is enough evidence to put Tyler Robinson, who's accused of killing Charlie Kirk, on trial for aggravated murder.
7: Prosecutors pointed to the attempted assassination of President Trump in Butler, Pennsylvania, when three bystanders were shot, one fatally, as evidence of what easily could have happened almost a year ago. The defense hasn't tried to argue Robinson isn't responsible for Kirk's death, but in order to avoid the possibility of the death penalty, they argue Robinson didn't put other people's lives at risk because he shot over the crowd, through the crowd.
6: Fox's Garrett Tenney in Provo. Tyler Robinson, who's 23, turned himself in a day after the shooting at Utah Valley University last September. He has not yet entered a plea. Iran claims to be launching strikes against U.S. interests in Jordan and Kuwait after the U.S. conducted a series of missile and drone attacks near the Strait of Hormuz over the weekend.
8: Explosions have been reported near the Strait of Hormuz in Bandar Abbas and Keshem Island. As President Trump explains, if the failed nation of Iran retaliates for this very justified attack, they will be hit again at a much harder and higher level, but it will not be the biggest attack of them all. That is waiting in the wings.
6: Fox's Peter Ducey at the White House. The new round of strikes coming after a week-long lull as the U.S. has been focusing on economic pressure on Iran. A man convicted of killing a teenage girl who rejected his advances and wounding two of her friends has been put to death in Florida. Harold Jean Lucas was executed by lethal injection for the 1976 shooting death of Jill Piper. Tiger Woods set to change his not guilty plea tomorrow in a Florida DUI case stemming from a rollover crash. Woods had pleaded not guilty to driving under the influence. A sheriff's office report said two deputies found two pain pills in his pocket and he showed signs of impairment. America's listening to Fox News.
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6: Florida will be removing all law enforcement cameras supplied by a company that uses artificial intelligence to track vehicles by reading license plates.
12: The state of Florida is ordering that law enforcement no longer use so-called flock cameras along state roads. The cameras, operated under contract with police agencies by the company Flock Security, use AI to track vehicles via license tags, storing data on movement and location. Privacy advocates claim it could amount to warrantless surveillance. Governor Ron DeSantis.
13: Where is this data going? How much data is the companies doing? They claim that the companies aren't going to misuse it, but no one's watching that.
12: Cameras will need to be removed within 30 days. The state is not approving any more permits. In Miami, Evan Brown, Fox News.
6: Former Dallas Cowboys quarterback and CBS NFL analyst Tony Romo has pled no contest to a charge of operating while intoxicated. Romo was arrested in July after a traffic stop in Wisconsin. In a statement, he said multiple back surgeries during his playing career left him in pain that led to a dependence on pain medication, and that his efforts to get off those medications led to an over-reliance on alcohol. President Trump calls for a bipartisan legislation to help Hollywood.
14: Posting to his Truth Social Monday, which read in part, Congress should approve immediately a federal production incentive to create entertainment jobs in America. It can be done quickly, accurately, efficiently, and importantly, will benefit all of America. Adding, let's get this done. Several Democratic lawmakers have gotten behind the idea, notably Democratic Senator Adam Schiff. The CEO of the Motion Picture Association, Charles Rivkin, applauded Trump's move, saying in part, a federal incentive would be a landmark step towards bringing more production to local communities in all 50 states.
6: Fox's Michelle Polino. I'm Lisa Lacera. This is Fox News.
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21: 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Hi again, everybody. Jeff Levering with you alongside Lane Grindle and our producer and engineer is Kent Sommerfeld. 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Hopefully the Brewers brought their hitting shoes today. They'll face left-hander Matthew Boyd of the Cubs. Robert Gasser gets the ball for the Brewers. 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
21: On Deck Show built by Menards continues from Wrigley Field. I wouldn't say the wind is whipping out to center field, but there is definitely a good breeze that will be helpful for hitters today in lane. Hopefully the Brewers take advantage of it like the Cubs did last night with 9 home runs against the Brewers.
3: Yeah, that's the hope. We try to get the offense going early and often in this one and get this series evened up at a game apiece. If you could do that, you'd feel great because you got Miz and Henderson going in games 3 and 4. The wind is not whipping out, as you would say, but I think it's more impactful than it was last night. We know how the ball flew last night, and it is hot here in Chicago, so this could be another very offensive type of environment.
21: Hopefully offensive, not offensive, as Robert Gasser is going to make the start today for the Brewers. On the other side, Matthew Boyd, last year he was dominant in this ballpark, 12-1. This year he's been very normal at home.
3: Yeah, an ERA north of 5 here at this ballpark, which is surprising. And, of course, I think for a lot of Brewers fans, when you think of Matthew Boyd, you think of Game 1 of the NLDS and what the Brewers were able to do to him. Sometimes you forget he was pretty good in Game 4 here in this ballpark. So he had that weird injury early in the year. He's come back and pitched really well. He's been an important part of this rotation for the Cubs because they've had so many injuries. They've needed to lean on him at times this year, and more often than not, he's answered the call for Craig Counsell.
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21: 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Brewers and Cubs game 2 of this 4-game series. Jeff Levering joined by Brewers manager Pat Murphy. And Murph, we move on from last night and game number 2 tonight. And Robert Gasser's on the hill. I'm curious, from your aspect, what he did in his last appearance, coming in after one pitch.
5: he probably knew he was available, didn't know when he was going to come in that particular day. But to have the performance that he did on that night, what does that do residually for tonight?
7: Yeah, I mean, I think Gas has been a guy who's been generally pretty consistent. And I think that he's growing as a pitcher and he's growing in confidence. I think he's a guy that, you know, he has good enough stuff to be a really effective major league pitcher. And now he's just in the process of, like, putting the finishing touches on it. Yeah, a situation like last time out, we were lucky to have him ready, mm-hmm. And he answered the bell, which I think has got to lift his, you know, his perspective on who he is. No preparation for that team, just came in and got it done. So I'm really proud of him, and hopefully he can add on to what he did last outing.
5: And from his aspect, being in the dugout last night, watching the appearance last night, watching how the Cubs hitters were going after Kyle Harrison and everybody else, what does he learn about how to attack this Cubs offense tonight?
7: Well, you certainly can't give away your pitches. You can't have a tip, and that's one thing. And you can't throw it down the middle. So if you're just going to throw fastballs down the middle and you're a predominant fastball pitcher, you know, a team like the Cubs and the team with a great right-handed hitting lineup is going to hurt you.
5: More with Murph in just a moment on the Brewers Radio Network.
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3: WSAU. I'm at Arts Continues. Got Brewers manager Pat Murphy with us. And Murph, we talked about it yesterday briefly, but the young kids and their first experience in this Brewers and Cubs rivalry, Cooper Pryde and Luis Lara, both of those guys had really good games last night. Lara comes off the bench, has a double down the right field line. Pryde has a couple of big base hits, including a home run.
4: Yeah, I mean, they're very proud of them both. You know, again, our main position player group consists of three guys that are the youngest, three of the youngest in the game, and it's unusual to have a team have three of those, but we're lucky enough to. And what an experience for them to be in this environment, especially when things aren't going well. You get to reveal character, you get to understand that wow. Every major league game is tough, and I think they're getting that experience. And yeah, I'm proud of both of them. They both responded well, and they won't be as unfamiliar next time, and it'll I think boost their confidence also.
3: Murph, I know you don't like talking about yourself, but I'm going to ask you a question. How is the leg feeling after the line drive from Sal last night? Nobody knew you got hit by that foul ball either. You weren't going to rub it. You weren't going to show anything. How are you feeling today?
4: It doesn't matter how you feel, Jeff. It's how you behave. So I'm going to go with good behavior, and it doesn't matter how I feel.
3: Okay. What was your response to Sal then? What did you say to him when he came back into the dugout?
4: I didn't speak to him.
3: But that's normal behavior, isn't it?
4: It is normal, and I'm sure he had a little grin on his face like, wow, take that, the guy that gets on me for the last 3 years. Go ahead and how'd that feel? Mm-hmm. And he tried to follow it up his next bat. So I appreciate Sal. I really do. I love him even more.
3: Yeah, you did tip your cap to him, which was good. That was a nice sign of sportsmanship. Bryce Terang was very appreciative that ball hit you in the leg, though.
4: Yeah, he might have taken one. And we might not have had him available for today's game. With him being behind me and lower, that could have hit him in an area that could put him out for a while.
3: Well, everybody's okay, Murph. You're going to be fine. I'm glad. And, game two tonight, Murph. We appreciate the time.
4: Thanks so much, Jeff.
3: All right. Brewers manager Pat Murphy, On Deck Show, built by Menards, continues in just a moment on the Brewers Radio Network.
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1: 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Brewers and Cubs, game two of this four-game series is coming up in about 20 minutes from now, actually. Time now to take a look at the NL Central standings. They are brought to you by Central Standard Craft Distillery. Central Standard's Elf Lag Bourbon celebrates all those moments for every fan of our team while having a bit of fun with the neighbors to the south. Central Standard, crafted to gather. Well, the Brewers still sit in front of the NL Central. They are 85-53. That is better than both the Braves and the Dodgers in the National League in general, but it's seven games in front of the Cubs, who are in second place in the NL Central at 78-60. St. Louis in third at 68-70. Pittsburgh's at 67-41, and the Reds in the cellar 65-73 for Cincinnati. Let's take a look at the injury report. 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And for the Brewers, actually pretty good news over the last couple of days. Of course, we know last week on the road trip, the Brewers able to activate Sal Frelick. Abner Uribe was activated yesterday, did not pitch in the game. And Jojo Romero is activated today. He becomes the pitching addition as the rosters expand, with it being September 1st today. The rosters go to 28, so you add a position player and a pitcher. So Jojo Romero is available to the Brewers here today. So the Brewers bullpen has added a couple of pretty important arms here over the last couple of days. When we come back, I'm going to chat with Sal Frelick. That's after this on the On Deck Show, built by Menards on the Brewers Radio Network.
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1: Back with you on the On Deck Show, built by Menards, the Brewers and Cubs. Getting ready to continue this series here from Wrigley Field in Chicago. Sal Frelick is our guest on the pregame show. And Sal, let's just start with you being back. How hard was it for you to be patient and take your time? Because I know what a competitor you are and how much you love being a part of this thing.
5: Yeah, it stunk. I mean, anytime you're, you know, for me, it was just being away from the guys was the biggest thing that, you know, was me trying to come back as quick as possible to be back with them. And it was kind of just finding that balance between, like, we need to push as quick as we can to get you back, but also you need to be back healthy, so we couldn't rush that process either. So just kind of finding the middle, but ultimately it was just being patient and trusting the doctors and everything like that.
1: You've come back and swung the bat very well. Is there anything you attribute that to? Does a little bit of time off help kind of recalibrate at the plate at all?
5: I don't know. So this is my real first time being on the IL, and I hadn't missed much time the last 4 years. So you know, I'm not sure if it did or not. I would say, you know, there's a sort of freshness feeling. Just, you know, I've missed the last 3 weeks versus playing 130 games straight. Like, you're going to have a little more freshness to you. Like, that first game back felt more like opening day than any other game. So I think maybe that could attribute to it, just like, you know, being fresh, having that energy, and it really felt like opening day.
6: You've been a part of quite a few Brewers teams now. I don't know that I would call you a Grizzly veteran, but you've been around and you've played a lot of winning baseball with the Brewers. You know, where do you see this group, just in terms of what it's like in the clubhouse, what it's like in the dugout, compared to some of the other Brewers teams you've been a part of?
5: Yeah, I mean, for the most part, I would say our culture's really been the same. You know, since I've got here, even before I got called up, and just understanding what the mindset had to be to play on the big league team, it's held true. And this year, you know, coming every single year, we're like, oh, we lost so-and-so, but we're getting so-and-so. And it's like, how can we get them on board as quick as we can with our mentality in the clubhouse? And, you know, credit to the front office for doing a great job and getting guys that they know will fit in, and credit to those guys. But it's just been so smooth. Again, like, every year is the same. Just such a tight-knit group. Like, I can truly say, like, I'm playing with my best friends. Like, and this year more so than ever, too. Some of the guys I've been able to grow relationships with, and I think that's just so important and unique. And this is the only team I've been on, but I realize that when we get guys from other teams that come here and they're like, wow, this is not what it's like on other teams. Like, I've, you know, played with guys that have, you know, kind of been roamers around the league, and they said it's just way different here. And I think when you hear that, it just reminds you, like, how important that culture is. I think that's why we have success on the field.
6: So there is an expectation of how the Brewers play, right? There is a, maybe not a different definition in some sort of encyclopedia about exactly how the Brewers play, but I think you guys can close your eyes and picture. What does it mean to you? What does Brewers baseball mean to you when you describe it to somebody?
5: Yeah, I mean, I really just think it's winning every single pitch. And sometimes the game's so hard, and I think what Murph does and what our brand of baseball is it just takes out almost physical ability. Like, it really, you have to, you know, we have superstars on this team, and they're asked to do the same thing as everybody else, right? And, you know, you'll see Yelly bunt, you'll see Bryce bunt, and, like, that's the character and the buy-in you need from all those guys, and it's because that's the Brewer brand of baseball we have to play. And it's demanding day in and day out to play that way. It's tiring, but you just sort of take pride in it, especially when you look at the scoreboard and you're winning games and you're first in the division. Then it starts to become rewarding.
6: You have been so active in the communities in your time here with the Brewers. What is your motivation for that, to try to help others?
5: Yeah, I mean, I have no motivation other than just I enjoy doing it. I was a kid once that, you know, saw players in my hometown going out and thought it was just so cool. And I've always, you know, been under the impression that that's part of our job, right? Like, yes, first and foremost, we're supposed to go out and compete every single night. And I think part of being a professional athlete is doing stuff in the community and embracing the city you're in, because I love our fans, them coming out every night, cheering for us, win, lose, you're struggling, you're doing great. Like, they're just so great. And I just want to embrace that community and get out and do as much as I can with different groups. And again, it's just super fun for me.
6: Sal, we appreciate it. Thanks so much, man. Good luck tonight.
5: Thanks, Tanner.
6: Sal Frelick with us here on the On Deck Show, built by Menards. 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
1: 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The Brewers 85-53, a seven-game lead in the Central. They lead off with Jackson Churio in left field. Batting second is the second baseman, Bryce Terang. William Contreras bats third. He does the catching tonight. Cleanup hitter is the right fielder, Jake Bowers. Batting fifth at first base, Andrew Vaughn. Batting sixth, the designated hitter, Christian Yelich. Luis Lara bats seventh in center field. Joey Ortiz in the eighth spot, playing third base. And batting ninth is the shortstop, Cooper Pratt. Again for the Brewers, Churio, Terang, Contreras, Bowers, Vaughn, Yelich, Lara, Ortiz, and Pratt. And on the mound for the crew is the left-hander Robert Gasser here tonight. The Cubs 78-60. They lead off with Pete Crow Armstrong in center field. Batting second is the right fielder Seiya Suzuki. Batting third at third base, Alex Bregman. Cleanup hitter is the left fielder Tyrone Taylor. Batting fifth is shortstop Nico Horner. Michael Busch bats sixth. He's at first base. Batting seventh, the catcher Carson Kelly. B.J. Murray Jr. is the DH. He's making his MLB debut tonight. And Matt Shaw bats ninth. He's at second base. Again for the Cubs, Crow Armstrong, Suzuki, Bregman, Taylor, Horner, Bush, Kelly, Murray, and Shaw. And on the mound for Chicago is the left-hander Matthew Boyd. The umpires presented by Cannon and Dumphy, trusted by Wisconsin families since 1985. Just like the umpires keep the game fair, Cannon and Dumphy fights for justice when it matters most. Cannon and Dumphy, Milwaukee's trusted personal injury attorneys. Ryan Blakeney's at first base. Willie Traynor at second base. The crew chief is Trip Gibson. He's at third base. And the home plate umpire here tonight is Nick Marley. Brewers and Cubs here at Wrigley Field. We're getting closer to first pitch. We'll have more after this on the On Deck Show, built by Menards on the Brewers Radio Network.
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1: 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And Case IH. Brewers and Cubs, second game of this four-game series from Wrigley Field. Wind is blowing out, and it is a hot one. We'll be back with the first pitch right after this on the Brewers Radio Network.
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1: 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We wrap up the On Deck Show built by Menards. 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Bunch of games underway on the East Coast already tonight. San Francisco out to a 5-3 lead in Pittsburgh. That game's in the bottom of the third. The Nationals leading the Braves 4-2 in D.C. in the top of the third. Seattle leads the Red Sox at Fenway 7-1 in the top of three as well. Cincinnati and the Padres, title one in Cincinnati. That game's in the top of the fourth inning at Great American Ballpark. And the Rays lead the Mets 2-1 in the bottom of the fourth down at the Trop in St. Petersburg. We're ready to roll the game. 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Take two in Chicago. Jeff Levering as the Brewers and Cubs are ready for the second game of this series.
20: Nowhere to go but up today after last night's opener against the Cubs, Milwaukee Brewers baseball. And this broadcast presented by the authority of the Milwaukee Brewers Baseball Club may not be reproduced, retransmitted, in any form. The accounts and descriptions of this game may not be disseminated without the express written consent of the Milwaukee Brewers. Matthew Boyd is ready to go. Jackson Churio also ready to go. He digs in. Our home plate umpire is not ready to go. He is still stationed out in front of home plate and waiting for his go-ahead from the red hat from television to say, okay, we can play. Nick Marley is our home plate umpire. And he gives a signal to Matt Boyd and says, okay, let's rock and roll. Hot day, been hot all day. Wind blowing out towards center as Matthew Boyd gets ready to go, and the left-hander rocks back and fires home to Churio. And it's down and away for ball one, and off we go. First pitch of Brewers baseball brought to you by Carbola's Premium Cocktails in a Can. Stop at your local retailer. Stock up for the game or for your next tailgate. Carbola's, this is more. Big curveball catches the outside corner for a strike. One and one on Jackson Churio. Terang to follow, and then William Contreras will give you the Cubs defensive alignment in just a moment. 1-1 pitch is a ball low. Threw him a changeup at 79 miles an hour, 2-1. Defense is the same as yesterday. Taylor, Crow Armstrong, Suzuki, left to right in the outfield. 2-1 pitch from Boyd. Hit on the ground, foul by Churio, third base side, it's 2-2. Bregman, Horner, Shaw, and Bush, third to first on the infield, and Carson Kelly is catching. At 6:40 p.m., our game time temperature, 91 degrees. Soupy, sweaty, buggy, muggy, all of the above.
0: Feels like all 91 of them.
20: Yes, every single decimal. Crispy. Here's the 2-2 pitch to Jackson Churio. And he hit it foul into the third deck. I mean, you'd have to be some kind of a crazy person to go outside and run at like 12:30 in the afternoon today. That's all I got.
0: I agree.
20: The man to my right did that. Here's the pitch. And it's hit foul by Churio. Matt Erickson jumps out of the way. Stays two balls, two strikes. Lane was the afternoon runner of the group. Kent took the mid-morning shift. That was the early bird.
0: We were the three bears.
20: 2-2 to Churio. Swing and a miss. Threw him a slider down in. Oh, excuse me. Fouled it off. Fouled it off at home plate. I was the early bird. And for me, it was just right. 2-2 on Churio. Coming back again is Boyd. And he missed down and away. Good at bat from Churio. He'd be spanning nine pitches at a minimum. Not leaving his foothold in the right-handed batter's box. 3-2 pitch from Boyd. And Churio hits it off the end of the bat to second base. Shaw has it, throws to first. Churio's out. But he takes a chunk away from Matt Boyd. One gone for Bryce Terang. Our quick trip around the bases is presented by Old Wisconsin. Tonight's contestant in the quick trip around the bases contest is Emily Wittig of Hartford. Brewers score in the first inning. Emily would win a $100 quick trip gift card, compliments of quick trip and Old Wisconsin. Pitches away on Bryce Terang. One ball and no strikes.
0: Threw for a little curveball there.
20: Yeah, he did. Old Wisconsin. Pitch to Terang. Lined into left field. Coming on. Taylor makes the catch head high. Hit it hard, but unfortunately that's the way things have been going for Bryce Terang of late. Everything he's hit hard has ended up being an out. And the funk continues for Terang. He is now 7 for his last 63 at the plate. And William Contreras, who's in the 3 spot today against the left-hander, digs in. Ready to go as Boyd sets and throws home. And it's a called strike with a curveball. It's 0-1 on Contreras. 272 for William, 13 home runs and 70 driven in. Contreras hitting about 400 in his last 2 weeks. Hits a fly ball to center. Back goes Crow Armstrong with room on the warning track. Makes the catch right in front of the basket. And if that's any indication on how well the ball is traveling today, might be in for an offensive night. Robert Gasser will toe the slab when we come back. No score. 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
20: Bottom half of the first inning, and Robert Gasser gets to work for the first time in the regular season against the Cubs at Wrigley Field. He'll face Pete Crow Armstrong, Seiya Suzuki, and Alex Bregman. Bottom half really number one. Crow Armstrong at 282, 38 home runs, 91 RBIs. Felt like he was the only guy that didn't hit a home run for the Cubs last night. He was 1-for-5. He had 5 homers in 2 games prior to last night. Gasser, from the stretch always, his first pitch is a strike on Crow Armstrong, and it's 0-1. Brewers have pitched Crow Armstrong tough all season long, just 2 out of 26. Gasser's 0-1 is a ball off the inside corner. Didn't miss by much, if at all, but no challenge on the cutter from Gasser. Brewers lost a challenge in the first inning yesterday, put them behind the eight ball. Here's the 1-1 pitch. Swing and a miss. Throw him another cutter on the outside corner. It's 1-2 on Crow Armstrong. Brewers defensively, Churio, Lara, Bowers, left to right of the outfield. Ortiz, Pratt, Terang, and Vaughn, third to first. And William Contreras does the catching. No Yelich in the lineup today. At least in the top 5 spots in the order. He's DHing and batting 6th. Here comes the 1-2 on the way. And it's low, the breaking ball. Sal out of the lineup today. Gary Sanchez, who's typically in there against left-handed pitching, not. He is available off the bench. September 1st, so you get the call-ups up today, too. Here's the pitch. Swing and a miss. He struck him out. A sweeper, and Pete Crow Armstrong is gone on strikes. Ortho ASAP strikeout number 1. Don't strike out. Get back to the active lifestyle that you want. Ortho ASAP, see a specialist today, orthowisconsin.com. Seiya Suzuki, 3-for-5 with a homer and 3 runs scored last night. He's having a monster homestand. Started losing the series to the Reds. Pitch to Suzuki is down and in. So far in this stand, he's 9 out of 20 with a couple of homers. 24 home runs overall for Suzuki. He's driven in 80. Gasser's 1-0. Swing and a miss at a breaking ball. 1-1. Crowd still filing into Wrigley. They were packed last night. Should be the same tonight for game two. Gassers 1-1. Hit foul off the netting behind home plate. It's 1-2. Brewers Baseball brought to you by Miller Lite, the original light beer. Great taste, only 96 calories. It's Miller time. The Cubs finished off that month of August hitting 62 home runs. Not only a franchise record, but a National League record for home runs hit in a single month. Eclipsed the Braves of 23. 1-2. Swing and a foul tip held on to by Contreras. Back-to-back Ks for Robert Gasser. Got them both with sweepers. So the Cubs, who were attacking the fastball of Kyle Harrison yesterday, William Contreras going soft stuff and off-speed pitches to these Cubs hitters. Not a bad plan to start. Alex Bregman, a three-homer game last night. He hit a third of the home runs total, and that one misses high. Brewers hit just one home run, so 10 total home runs between the two teams. 9 by the Cubs. One short of a big league record. The 1-0, Bregman chops it foul at home plate. The Toronto Blue Jays back in 92 had a 10-homer game. There's been a few instances of 9 home runs hit in a single game. 2 against the Brewers in the last 2 years. Last night and then game 2 of the season last year in the Bronx. Remember, that was Torpedo Bat Gate. Don't hear much about torpedo bats nowadays, do you? 1-1. And the pitch to Bregman. Inside. 2 balls and 1 strike. Some guys still use them.
0: My son has a torpedo wiffle ball bat.
20: How's it working out for him?
0: I'm not privy to his wiffle ball stats. I don't know.
20: Come on, you don't have an Excel spreadsheet ready?
0: No.
20: That one's low. 3 balls and 1 strike. That feels like a miss. I feel like you should have an Excel spreadsheet of his
0: stats. A game changer account just for backyard wiffle ball games?
20: Totally. I have some official scoring questions, but
0: yeah, for sure.
20: 3-1 on Bregman. Careful if you're Gasser. And he threw a shove ball. Excuse me. But we're going to get a challenge from William Contreras.
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20: 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A chance to get out of this inning without facing the cleanup hitter. 3-2, Gasser ready to work, and the pitch to Bregman is hit down the left field line, foul. Count stays full at 3-2. Boyd ended up throwing just 13 pitches in the first inning. 9 of those were to Jackson Churio to lead off the game. Another payoff to Bregman. Ground ball hit to short. Pratt is there and slings it across to get Bregman. And it's a 1-2-3 inning for Robert Gasser in the first. We're off and running in Chicago. 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
0: Brewers coming up in this second inning. 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Bowers digs in against Boyd. Bowers last night, one out of two with a walk. Brewers had their fair share of hits last night, just could not get any big hits when they needed them, and only hit one ball out of the ballpark as Bowers takes strike one. Cooper Pratt hitting a home run in the seventh inning. And at that point, it was already 9-0. 0-1 pitch to Bowers. Up and in. Arches his back to get out of the way. One ball and one strike. Boyd kicks and deals on 1-1 to Bowers. Down and away. Two balls and a strike. For Boyd, he is making his sixth career start against the Brewers. He's 2-2 with an even 9 ERA. 2-1. Down and away. Three balls and a strike. Last year was 12-1 with an ERA just over 2.5. At Wrigley Field. This year, a little different story in the RA, almost 5.5. 3-1 pitch. Half swing and a miss. He took a rip at ball four. Started to commit, thought it was something different. Ended up being a four-seam fastball in on his hands. So Bowers steps out. Uses his timeout and digs back in. Deep and straight away in the outfield, slightly to pull on the infield with a shift. Here's the 3-2 pitch to Bowers. And it misses high and wide for ball four. Our cleanup hitter is Jake Bowers. He just drew a walk. 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Andrew Vaughn, who finished out the game last night on the mound for the last inning in, not two innings, two full innings. Pitch to Vaughn is way outside, ball one. Vaughn also had an at-bat, singled, and drove in a run. A long night on the hill for Vaughn. It turned into an ugly game. Pitch to Vaughn is a strike on the outside corner. Not a blistering fastball from Matthew Boyd. Anywhere from 91 to 93. It's more the off-speed stuff that will get you flummoxed. 1-1. Vaughn looked at a breaking ball for a strike at the bottom of the zone. It's 1-2. Brewers with a leadoff walk to start this second inning. Right side of the infield wide open for Vaughn. Shaw playing behind the bag at second. 1-2. Down and in and picked up by Carson Kelly, the catcher. Two balls and two strikes. 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Two balls and two strikes on Vaughn. Boyd lifts and throws home, and Vaughn takes a ball down and in. That was close.
20: Three balls and two strikes. Carson Kelly, who is one of the best challengers in the sport, did not challenge, and he was right to not. Missed by a kitten's eyelash. See if they send Vaughn, I should say Bowers, from first. Here's the 3-2. Boyd.